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0: watching AOC. 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
1: Amazing 60 days out from the election day and pretty much a jump ball at this point. We're going to see what happens, but everybody predicted all the Democrats are going to dominate. But you know what they've dominated? They have dominated Crazy Train. They have dominated in the wackiness that is the socialist communist efforts that they have been making, the crazy policies and allowing people, you know, the crazies to take over. And I don't think America is going to put up with it. So this idea that, oh, it's an off year election and Donald Trump's not on the ballot. Oh, yeah. Well, I think most of America's waking up saying this is just not where we want to be. And you know who is at the top of the list, at least this hour here in the first part of September? Let's give the award to Danbury, Connecticut. Danbury, Connecticut voting by a big vote, 18-2. Their city council, that's a big city council, right? That's a lot of people, 18-2. What did they just do? They voted to allow non-citizen residents to become police officers. So you don't even have to be a citizen of the United States of America. And in Danbury, Connecticut, they're going to sign you up. What are they going to swear allegiance to? Seriously, what are they going to do? Danbury, Connecticut has just approved the idea that they're going to hire people to be police officers that are not Americans. Those people should be arrested and deported. I guess ICE is going to have to look at that and maybe check the roles of the police officers in Danbury, Connecticut. I would love to see ICE go and start arresting Danbury police officers and say, oh, you're not even a citizen. Bye-bye. You're headed back to wherever you came from. You know, there are good Americans out there looking for good jobs, and they're getting taken advantage of. How in the world? 18-2 was the vote. Democrats all voted for this, of course. Even one so-called Republican. I don't know what that guy's doing. But the two that were no's were Republicans. But seriously, Danbury, Connecticut, non-citizens, unbelievable. Well, we got a lot to talk about. There's a lot happening in America, even though we're going into one of the great ends of summer, Labor Day. But I'm thrilled to have on Congressman Pat Fallon. He's Texas's 4th congressional district, served in our United States Air Force. We thank you for that service. He's also the chairman of the House Oversight Committee. He wants to be that. Let's be honest. He wants to be the next chairman of oversight. I've been the chairman of oversight. A guy's highly qualified. And if you aren't paying attention to what Pat Fallon's doing, then you're missing what the future looks like. So Pat Fallon, Congressman, thanks so much for joining us on the Sean Hannity Show.
2: Chairman Jason, how are you, sir?
1: Doing great. So what's your hot take? I know you probably haven't had a chance to read it. Just came across the wires, Danbury, Connecticut, allowing non-citizens to become police officers in, I thought it was the great state of Connecticut, but not so much.
2: Troubling, and I think you were very eloquent and articulate with what you said. I mean, what do they swear allegiance to? This is to be a sworn peace officer. It goes without saying you should be and need to be an American citizen. First and foremost, because we hold police officers and those in law enforcement, particularly those that are sworn, to a higher standard. Just the same thing we would do with the military. So I find it interesting that they did this.
1: Yeah, it's crazy town as far as I'm concerned. I want to talk about something, you know, with all the news, the Clancy trial, all that kind of stuff going on. Some of these other really important stories. I give credit to the House, give a credit to Speaker Johnson, because the House was actually in session this week. The senators are still, you know, catching their breath and from doing nothing. It's exhausting doing nothing. And the Senate is still in recess, of course. So, but there was a really important thing you did and taking on Act Blue and exposing that. Tell us, for those that weren't following it moment by moment, blow by blow, what are you finding with Act Blue?
2: We're finding that it's a really essentially a money laundering organization for the Democratic Party, and they're violating state or federal law, rather, the Federal Election Campaign Act of 1971 over and over again. It looks like scores, if not hundreds of times. So let me give you a little example. So what it does is, if somebody wants to go supposed to be act as a conduit. I could say you're some liberal and you want to give $100 and you're not really sure who, you can go to Act Blue and you can donate to that, and then you specify the candidates you want the money to go to. So they're trying to have us believe that a lady like Elizabeth Waffle from Michigan, who's 88 years old, who's from reports was living in a trailer and had limited internet access, that she donated 15,000 separate times in a 5-year span. Okay, Jason, obviously that didn't happen. And by the way, you know who said it didn't happen? Elizabeth Waffle said it didn't happen. She did say that she'd gone on Act Blue and donated a few times. In order for her to do 15,000, she would have had to do over eight a day, every day, for 5 years. How many people out there think that really happened? I mean, you got to be living in orbit around Neptune to believe that.
1: Wow. And this is the thing, is there are case after case. These are allegations. They need to be proven out. We understand all the caveats there. This is the type of thing that oversight needs to do. What is the Department of Justice saying? What other examples out there? Because some people say, oh, that never, ever happens. And, you know, it's sort of like, oh, nobody ever votes illegally. And then we keep hearing story after story after story. Give us some more meat on the bones of what's going on with Act Blue and the shady nature, maybe, of some of these donations.
2: Sure. If it's Act Blue or WinRed, it doesn't matter. What they should be doing is erring on the side of caution rather than being hyper-aggressive. And there are a myriad of reports that Act Blue was definitely throwing caution to the wind. In fact, if you donated to Act Blue using PayPal, you weren't even subject to their standard fraud prevention process through SWIFT at all. It didn't marry up. Hmm. Weren't requiring, you know, the little one, you order something online, you have to give the 3-digit code, that CVV on the back. They weren't requiring that. They've admitted to scores of violations that they caught. The problem was they were looking the other way. So they were either being incredibly sloppy and the very definition of unprofessional, or they were actually knowingly violating the law. And that's what we have to find out. And like you said, everything is allegedly at this point. But we can tell you that their entire legal and compliance team resigned or were fired or were on extended leave after the November 24 election by March of the next year. We know that we've had five current and former employees come in and testify in front of House committees. They've all taken the fifth.
1: Wow.
2: They're board members, taking the fifth. There's one more next week that'll come by, taking the fifth. And if you have done nothing wrong and you want to clear your name, answer the questions. But they're all taking the fifth. So they're acting highly suspicious, I would say.
1: We're talking, of course, with Congressman Pat Fallon, great, the 4th Congressional District of Texas. A lot of nutty things there. I got to shift gears a little bit. Let's talk about James Tallarico, because you got a vegan-loving, believes Jesus Christ is, you know, himself is non-binary, believes there are 6 genders. I mean, it's hard to believe that this guy is actually in this race, let alone the nominee, and that people in Texas, of all places, are considering voting for him. What else do you know about what's going on with this race?
2: Well, I served in the Texas legislature when Tallarico became a state rep, and he is a great far-left woke liberal for Austin. He's terrible for Texas. He wants to. Now, this is the thing, Jason. You know, when they run for the United States Senate, particularly in a state like Texas, all the candidates then try to move the furniture, as Dick Morris used to say, to the center. So they try and say, oh, no, I wouldn't say things like that. But the problem with Tallarico is he's on video. It's not just his voice, man. It's him saying things like he wants to dismantle capitalism, that he's uncomfortable with his whiteness, that he wants to eviscerate the energy industry in Texas, gas and oil, wants to eviscerate. Yes, he's a vegan because he doesn't want to eat meat. So he's a vegan that loves barbecue now. I mean, he's a complete phony. He's a snake oil salesman. He's done nothing with his life. And as we chatted about before, I would implore anyone, never vote for someone that you wouldn't hire to work for you in the private sector. Tallarico is completely and wholly incapable, and it has no experience at all, no success he can point to, of doing anything in the private sector. So why would you vote for him to help run one of the, you know, the largest economy history's ever known.
1: And this is the Democrats' problem from coast to coast, is they have nominated people that are so foreign to their own core beliefs. I mean, you see this, you see it happening in Michigan, you see this happening in Maine, now you see it happening in Texas. You got the gubernatorial race, your colleague, my former colleague, Andy Biggs, running for governor of Arizona, where the sitting governor won't even debate, like won't even sit in the same room as Andy Biggs. Just a great man, good quality person, and would make a great governor of Arizona. And then you have this Telefrico, as you call him. Any other anecdotes? I mean, you served with him in the legislature.
2: Yeah, let me give you a perfect example. This is kind of a no-brainer, right? So Texas doesn't have a state income tax. But, you know, you want to put, you want to make sure it never happens, because there could be things that occurred that would be a perfect excuse. So in 2019, I'm a senator and I file a bill. I want to ban the possibility of an income tax ever in the future. And you need two-thirds of both chambers, House and Senate. So I'm in the Senate, Telefrico's in the House. We need 100 votes out of the 150. We get them because every Republican and 17 Democrats voted with us. Hmm. We eventually got it in the Senate. The governor signed it into law. And then what happens, you know, 6 months later, there's COVID, which could have been a perfect excuse to implement an income tax. So couldn't have happened because we got it to the voters and they said, we agree, never again, never. James Telerico was on the side of the possibility of in the future having a state income tax. That's what he does. He will say anything. He says that the United States flag is a complicated symbol. It's red, it's white, and it's blue, and it represents the greatest country that has ever been created. That's not a complicated symbol. This is not somebody that reflects the virtues and the values of the great citizens of the state of Texas.
1: Well, that United States flag is one that's meant to unite the United States of America, not be complicated. If you can't figure out what the red, white, and blue with the stars and stripes, what that actually means, probably shouldn't be a United States senator. Let you go back to your drawing room and you know, go eat some celery and try to figure out why you're not getting enough protein and you know, why you can't figure out what patriotism actually looks like. Pat Fallon, Congressman, Texas, doing some great work uncovering and doing things with ACT Blue. Doing a lot of things with the Oversight Committee. Watch him as part of the future there in running that committee, because there's so many things. There's always somebody doing something stupid somewhere. So best of luck to you. Thank you so much for joining us on the Sean Hannity Show.
2: Thanks, Jason. Yeah, Telefrico can go and regurgitate those celery sticks along with his Occupy Democrat talking points.
1: There you go. Absolutely. Pat Fallon, stay with us. We'll be right back.
0: You know, now that the adults are back in office, maybe we can get some work done around here.
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0: there's always a lovely feeling associated with it. It's almost like you pave over all the trauma with like puppy dogs and ice cream. And the 80s was a brutal, brutal time for people. It was a mess. And like, you know, people forget that it was like, that was a tremendous strife, sociopolitical tensions everywhere. Mm. You know, we're still like pretty fresh off like a Cuban Missile Crisis, which is only like, what, 15, 20 years before. So, you know, it's a tumultuous period, but you look back at it now and you're like, oh yeah, Top Gun, cocaine. Like, no, it was like really scary.
1: Oh, there's Ryan Reynolds, the self-proclaimed pretty boy who is trying to redefine history. What he's forgetting about is that coming into 1978-79, the heels of Jimmy Carter's administration, this economy was in shambles. Our military was falling apart. There was a malaise that was falling over the country. And guess what happened? Then you had President Reagan come in. It was morning in America. He got the economy moving in the right direction. He was able to bring the hostages back from Iran. The country started to thrive again. And that Cold War that we had going on, Mr. President or Mr. Gorbachev, tear down that wall. That was Ronald Reagan. Those were the 1980s. And yeah, I understand that the Flock of Seagulls and the other Thompson Twins and other bands that you probably didn't like at the time, Duran Duran and MTV and all that, that was really triggered you in the wrong direction. Heaven forbid that we played Dire Straits or something like that. But you know what? The 80s, kind of where I grew up, kind of my high school years and stuff, was actually a really good time in America. So Ryan Reynolds may poo-poo it and may think that it was just like this awful, awful time and there was a lot of strife. But we were coming out of a Democratic administration with Jimmy Carter, who about destroyed this country militarily and with its democratic principles. And now he goes out and trashes it. One of the most successful actors, became super rich, still hates this country, still hates Donald Trump, still doesn't think it's good enough. But I get so tired of these lectures from these self-proclaimed liberal, you know, celebrities that are out there saying, oh, that was an awful time. Sorry, Ryan Reynolds. You know, I kind of like your movies. I sort of laugh at some stuff, but I get tired of hearing from you opine on politics and whatnot. If you had something of substance to say, where maybe we could actually have a dialogue and a discussion, and then maybe we could actually decide and talk about something that would be, you know, we could actually have a discussion about, but you can't get from here to there. That's my take. I'm Jason Chaffetz. Stay with us. More to come after the break.
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1: Hey, this is Jason Chaffetz filling in for Sean Hannity. 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Should be able to spell Jason in the House. Go check me out there. And then also I got a podcast, Jason in the House. Go check it out. I made a big deal about Danbury, Connecticut, allowing by a vote of 18-2 for non-citizens to become police officers. Then I was reminded by Kim Coleman, the Republican National Committee woman for the great state of Utah, where I happen to reside. That's where home is. She reminded me back in 2021, the Utah State Legislature and Governor Spencer Cox, what'd they do? They approved non-citizens becoming police officers in the state of Utah. Evidently, it's still the law. Senate Bill 0102 from 2021. You don't have to be a citizen to be a police officer in the state of Utah. What the? That is just unbelievable. Please, if you know of other municipalities, states, counties, whatever, I want to hear about them, because somebody should make a list of these. That is unbelievable to me. I think one of the minimum requirements for somebody to become a police officer and pledge allegiance

0: opportunity to express themselves. But you saw it up close and personal. Tell us what happened there on the floor in the House of Representatives and how that whole vote and discussion and debate happened.
1: Well, Jason, as you know, this is not your grandfather's Democratic Party anymore. The Democratic Party has been hijacked by radical activists that are driving forward a socialist agenda, in particular, the Democratic Socialists of America agenda, which is why we brought forward a resolution this week to vote and denounce socialism, to actually say, no, we do not support the federal government gutting out election integrity. We don't want an open border. We don't support their agenda. 192 Democrats rejected that resolution. In other words, they're standing with the socialist agenda of the Democratic Socialists of America, the most radical organization we have seen in a long time in the United States of America. And so the Democratic Party has shifted dramatically. The radical activists are driving the train, and the few remaining rational actors on the Democratic side have effectively surrendered to the radical left. And this is in particular true as it relates to election integrity. These Democrats want to remove the popular election of the President of the United States and instead in Congress with even more power. It shows you that Democrats want to concentrate power, and it's the reason it's easy to vote socialism in, but nearly impossible to remove it.
0: Well, so explain the debate. I mean, you're there on the floor, you're paying attention, you're chairman. What are the arguments that, I mean, why was this so, this resolution, right? It's non-binding, but there's an opportunity to express yourself. What was the argument that these Democrats were making?
1: The Democratic arguments are effectively putting their head in the sand because they're absolutely petrified of the Democratic Socialists of America. You look at the nation's largest city, New York, and their Democratic Socialists of America mayor with Memnani, who wants government-run grocery stores. You look at the platform that says they want to take every illegal alien in the United States of America and make them a United States citizen, who, of course, would then be eligible to vote, which just shows you carte blanche how the Democratic platform is to allow illegal immigrants to come into the United States and to become voters. We looked and highlighted how they're supporting Palestine, moving their capital to Jerusalem rather than standing with our great ally, Israel. And the list goes on all the way down the list. The Democrats don't want to admit that their party has been hijacked by the Democratic Socialists of America, but it is very clear with who their leading contenders are, from people like AOC and Rashida Tlaib to Mamdani, or in my home state of Wisconsin, where a Democratic Socialist almost won the Democratic primary for governor in the state of Wisconsin. That's where the energy of their party is. That's where their activists are. And the Democrats refused to actually call it out and admit what's happening and denounce socialism when given the opportunity.
0: No, I see that across the board, and it's just stunning. They just, and the excuse is, we're the party of the big tent. Yeah, we're the big tent. Basically, what they're saying is they don't have a platform other than more taxes, more government, which is kind of this tired trope that they always go back to. But they also lack leadership. I mean, I wrote an op-ed for FoxNews.com a couple months ago now and said, hey, they're really missing Nancy Pelosi, because Nancy Pelosi would actually keep some people in line. She would come up with a message that, as a Republican, a conservative, would drive a lot of people nuts. But they were on the same page with the same talking points. They were raising a boatload of money. But she's not there anymore. So the DCCC, as they call it, the Democratic Congressional Committee, whatever it is, DCCC, they're not raising any money, and their platform's just, you know, out to sea. And then they cede the leadership of the party to people that aren't even registered Democrats. It's amazing to me.
1: It's unbelievable where the Democratic Party has gone in such a short period of time, but it really just shows you how radicalized the leadership has been. Nancy Pelosi ruled with an iron fist, and Hakeem Jeffries has come in as the minority leader, but no one shows him the respect that they did for Nancy Pelosi. They knew Nancy Pelosi would get her way in the end. Hakeem Jeffries has shown that he is also beholden to the radical left, beholden to the Democratic Socialists, that at any moment, if they primaried him in an election in New York City, would likely be successful. It's the reason that he led his team not to vote in favor of the resolution that would denounce

0: of socialism. They are petrified of a primary from their left flank because that's where the energy is, in particular in New York City, but also true in communities across the United States, whether or not that's my state of Wisconsin, Minnesota next door, areas in California. We see the Democratic Party continue to move to the left, and it's why I think, as you noted, they're not raising the money that they have. It's in part the donor base that used to look and support the Democratic base is absolutely petrified of what the Democratic Party has become. And it's one of the things that we're going to have to show in contrast at the convention in Dallas next week, is showing the contrast between the common sense conservative principles that we stand for and the crazy radical communist type principles that the Democratic Party supports.
1: Yeah, they are crazy radical positions. You had put out the House Administration Committee, GOP, it's at, if you're on X, at House Admin. But it is truly stunning. 194 Democrats refuse to condemn socialism. They want voting rights for the 12 plus million non-citizens, abolishing the United States Senate, ranked choice voting in all elections. That's got a lot of evil to it. They want to seize powers of production, which they've talked about. They want to abolish the border, abolish ICE, get rid of prisons, no cashless bail, deal with the cashless bail issue in a way that's not going to help make the world more safe. And these are just some of they packed the Supreme Court. I mean, any one of those issues is out of control. But this is a laundry list of things they want to do. And somehow, some way, people should believe them. This is not something that is, they're actually campaigning on this.
0: They're absolutely campaigning on this. And that's why on the House floor, I brought out the Democratic Socialists of America manifesto. And actually was reading from it and asked my Democratic colleagues why they refused to not denounce it. As you go through that document, it is bad idea after bad idea. They want to release prisoners and defund police. We talked about they don't want a border and they want to make illegal immigrant citizens who are immediately eligible to vote. The list goes on. It is a radicalized platform that the modern Democratic Party refuses to denounce. It is a cancer inside our political system and one that we're going to have to defeat at the ballot box this November.
1: Well, there's a chance to do that. Here we after Labor Day, things get really serious. We're T-minus 60 days before the election. Republicans gathering in, I believe, Dallas, right, for the so-called midterm convention to rally up. And then President Trump will be on the trail city after city after city after city, making the case for America, the positive things that the administration has done, and why the Republicans should continue in control. Because if you elect some of these crazy people like James Tallarico or El Sayed, or, you know, you keep going down the list, our country's in real trouble. So Brian Stile, who is the first congressional district of Wisconsin, chairman of the Committee on House Admin, Subcommittee on Digital Assets, Financial Technology, Artificial Intelligence. I mean, you got a full plate, brother. Thank you so much for joining us on the Sean Hannity Show.
0: Thanks for having me on.
1: I appreciate it. Have a great weekend. All right. Stay with us. We're going to be right back. Lots more to talk about.
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0: Got to give a quick shout out to my friends that at KNRS who broadcast the Sean Hannity show. They also have a great show themselves, Rod Arquette, Greg Hughes, the Rod and Greg show. They're on KNRS, kind of my hometown station there in Utah. They're terrible golfers. They're horrific. They're bad. They're not just bad. They're horrific. But it is fun to play with them because they are smart. They are fun. But, man, they are bad golfers. I want to highlight that we are T-minus 60 days to the election. Hard to believe it's that close. But remember, with early voting, the stuff starts earlier. Now, I do not like early voting. But if that's the rules of the road, you got to do it. I wish if I could wave my magic wand, everybody would vote same time, same place, same information in person with a voter ID. We used to do it like that, but somehow we had to make it more easy, more convenient. Oh, it's cheaper. That's never been the imperative in my work, in my world. I think voter integrity is paramount. I think we're missing something with our young kids and children and the pause that we take maybe once a year in our country to actually go out and vote. I still remember my mom in particular, but my dad too, bringing me into the voting booth, standing in line, got our neighbors there, have to show your ID, show them your name on the voter roll. It takes too long. I get it, but that was kind of the fun of it because, you know, these are your neighbors, right? Some you haven't seen in a long time. But then somebody's there volunteering. My dad would volunteer and then they would go and you'd go in the booth and they'd close that little curtain and then they'd push the little tab and it became more of a tradition. Instead, you just got the furniture and ice cream coupons coming in the mail. You hope that the United States Postal Service, which is notorious for its ability to deliver things. We got a little crisis going on in Utah where hundreds of people are saying they didn't even get their primary ballot. You had an issue in Washington County, Utah, where people were submitting their ballots. They have to be sent to Las Vegas, Nevada in order to come back. And lots of people didn't get their ballots didn't show up on time. So don't tell me these things don't ever happen. Let's all vote in person with a voter ID. But those rules have to be changed down the road. The reality is, if you're going to play, if you're going to participate, which you got to do, then you actually have to get out and get that ballot in there early. Now, for me, I don't put it in the U.S. Postal Service. I'm not doing that. I put it in one of the drop boxes and then I verify that they actually got that it actually arrived. So no matter where you are in the country, just make sure you do that. And I also think it's going to be fascinating this year with the midterms because at this point, it's kind of a jump ball. Democrats should be dominating. It's just historical. History would say the party not in power would come sweeping back in. That pendulum swings. Not this year. Not with Donald Trump. Not with the policies and not with the craziness that is today's Democratic Party. So that'll be an interesting to see, where this goes. But you know where it all depends on? It all depends on who shows up and who votes. The world is run by those that show up. So you got to make sure, show up, participate, plan on it, do it, make a difference, cast your ballot. That's what everybody should be doing in order to make the difference that you want. We got a great hour coming up, some great guests. Stay with us. I'm Jason Chaffetz. We'll be right back.
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6: A deadlocked jury. I'm Lisa Lacerra, Fox News, and a mistrial declared in the Lindsey Clancy trial in Massachusetts.
7: This jury sent a final note saying that, quote, with a heavy heart, they could not reach a unanimous decision in deciding whether or not Lindsey Clancy was criminally responsible for killing her three children. After court, District Attorney Tim Cruz said the trial was not about the mental health care system. It was about Clancy's three children, Cora, Dawson, and Callan.
6: Fox's Brian Yenis in Plymouth. Clancy's attorney Kevin Reddington had filed a last-minute appeal to the state Supreme Court claiming one juror was not following the law when it came to reasonable doubt, but was unsuccessful. He thanked the other members of the jury for their service.
8: And you could see how defeated they were sitting there. And I got a funny feeling that they would have gone on for another week if they had to. So I hope that guy can sleep well at night.
6: Prosecutor has not said if they will attempt to retry the case. A federal judge has extended the block against the Postal Service implementing President Trump's executive order seeking to limit mail-in voting during the midterms until September 10th. The Trump administration has already appealed the temporary restraining order. This latest order will also likely be appealed. Despite rising gas and flight prices, Americans aren't letting that affect them this Labor Day weekend.
9: Through Monday, the TSA expects to screen 10.1 million passengers, just short of last year's busier than usual Labor Day weekend, which reached nearly 10.4 million. If you're driving, you can expect to pay about 94 cents more per gallon than you would have the Friday before Labor Day last year.
6: Fox's Jonathan Sarri. AAA is predicting a slight increase in highway traffic compared to last year, with just over 39 million Americans traveling by car for the holiday weekend. 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

0: watching AOC. She's saying, I was only kidding about the things I used to say. But they'll go back to those things.
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1: Hey, this is Jason Chaffetz, filling in for Sean. We got this final hour of the Sean Hannity Show. Truly appreciate Sean allowing me to fill in for him, an honor and a privilege. A lot of people want to do it. Not many people get to, so I'm very grateful for that. We're coming up on a Labor Day weekend, right? Kind of official end of summer. We got kids going back to school, colleges kicking off, football's in the air. That's one of my I love football. Football's changing. We got to be careful with the game, the way college, I love college football, but man, it's turned into pro football. So that's a whole subject unto itself. But it's also, this week is also a little bit of toughness. Because we're coming up the way the calendar, falls out. September 10th is the 1 year anniversary of the, assassination of Charlie Kirk. I was there. I saw it. I felt it. I heard it. I, lived it. And, Charlie didn't. And that's a really tough time. Later in this hour, we're going to talk to Michael McCoy. He was the chief of staff to Charlie Kirk and Turning Point USA. We're going to talk about that. It's kind of a hard subject, but, you know, as Americans, we don't turn away from hard things. We understand that the hard things make us stronger, better. And when we say we never forget, I mean that, like, we really shouldn't ever forget. And, of course, we have the anniversary of 9/11. Hard to believe it's been 25 years. Something like more than 100 million people in America were either too young to remember or were not even born when 9/11 happened. But I'm old enough to remember exactly when it happened, where I was, and the devastation of that terrorist attack was. So we're going to talk a little bit about that, which is also a good segue to our next guest. Because Alex Gray, he's the former national security He worked with the former national security advisor, Robert O'Brien. Remember Robert O'Brien? He's a really good friend of mine. He was the national security advisor to President Trump in his first administration. Alex was like his chief of staff. So he's highly involved in the National Security Council. The whole, security apparatus understands it. And, want to talk to him a little bit about where we are in this world, in this country. So let's welcome in Alex Gray.
2: Hey, Jason. Thanks for having me.
1: Hey, thank you. I had the pleasure of seeing you, in person, earlier this week. And I thought, oh, Alex would be great to talk about this because, you know, I'm going to be careful with this one, but there's an opinion piece that came out in the Wall Street Journal. Really took on J.D. Vance, the vice president, was very aggressive. But then I saw you posted on X and tweeted out about your take on J.D. Vance. And talk to me a little bit about that perspective, what happened, and then we'll talk about national security in general in a moment.
2: Yeah, thanks, Jason. Look, I think that, you know, the vice president is causing a lot of antibodies in the, what I would still say is the Republican establishment. And I say that because, you know, you and I supported the president early on, and a lot of people in Washington and in the Republican establishment, particularly the foreign policy, national security world that I work in, they didn't support the president. And when the president won, they thought that they would wait him out and Donald Trump would be an aberration and he'd go away and they could go back to how things were.
1: Right.
2: And that didn't happen. And then when 2020 happened, Joe Biden came in, they thought that it was finally over and they'd go back to business as usual. And Donald Trump came back and it just keeps going on. And the foreign policy establishment is looking at J.D. Vance and they're now looking at a 20-year period potentially where the things that traditional pre-Trump Republicans don't like, trade, immigration, non-interventionist foreign policy, things that J.D. Vance and Donald Trump stand for. If J.D. wins in 2028, those things are going to become the Republican Party, and they are scared. They are terrified of it. And I think that's why, Jason, you're seeing the vitriol that's being directed at the vice president by the people who don't want to go, but they want to go back to the pre-2016 GOP.
1: You know, it's interesting. I when I have a discussion very similar to the way you articulate it, you said it very well, better than I do. But one of the things that I talk about is, I said, you know, pretty much every president, including Democrats, said, oh, let's move our U.S. embassy to Jerusalem. And everybody kind of gave it lip service. But then Donald Trump actually did it. It's like, it's so shocking to people. It was difficult to do, but for Donald Trump, it wasn't difficult to do. He campaigned on it. He said he was going to do it. Then he did it. And it's been good for the United States. It's been good for the world. But it was so different than these other establishment Republicans who campaigned on it, but then when it came time to actually do it, wouldn't actually do it.
2: Yeah, you're 100% right. And I would say the Iran nuclear deal that he tore up, the Obama JCPOA, I think a lot of Republicans ran against it. I'm not sure how many would actually have had the guts to tear it up the way Donald Trump did. I think that goes for immigration. Republicans talked about being tough on immigration.
1: Yes.
2: Actually have done the things Donald Trump did. No. I think it goes for things, you know, even a little more technical, like the INF treaty that limited the range of ballistic missiles. And, you know, if you really believe we should have a missile defense, we don't need an INF treaty. And Donald Trump ripped it up. Venezuela, Nicolas Maduro, actually being willing to go in and take action, actually willing to go in and decapitate the supreme leader of Iran. I mean, all of these things that traditional Republicans said they would do, Donald Trump actually did. And I think the problem is J.D. Vance is in the same mold, and that scares people.
1: It does scare people. I mean, we've talked tough on Cuba, for instance, and it does seem like, and it may happen, you know, once Iran is settled down a little bit more, or maybe after the midterms, but that Donald Trump with two and a half more years under his belt, certainly with Marco Rubio as the Secretary of State, that something is really going to change in Cuba. But again, Republicans talk tough about it, but never did anything about it.
2: Exactly. Look, and I think, you know, when you look at, you know, the old line, promises made, promises kept. I remember in the first Trump term, Steve Bannon would keep a whiteboard of all the president's campaign promises, and they would check them off as the president kept them, even more so in this term. And this has been an administration where, you know, I think too many Republican presidents have treated kind of traditional grassroots Republicans as obstacles to be gotten around and people you have to placate during election years. But it's not actually about answering the things they want done. This administration has been so different. And I think that's why, you know, the establishment's looking at this, Jason, and they're saying, wow, we may finally be out of luck. Like, the Republican Party may actually become a grassroots party in 2028 if someone like J.D. Vance gets elected.
1: Well, and that's why I'm just calling it the way I see it. The Wall Street Journal opinion piece was just really taking a stab at J.D. Vance. And but I think it'll be interesting to see how it plays itself out. And the other thing that's really interesting to me, we're talking to Alex Gray. The thing that's really, really interesting to me is John Fetterman. The Senator Fetterman has been like the voice of reason on the Democratic side of the aisle. But he seems to be the lone wolf over there who will actually call balls and strikes, because the Democratic Party of old, who would actually join with Republicans on a lot of things, they are so far into crazy town, it's hard to imagine.
2: Yeah, I mean, it is nuts. And I mean, we're talking about, you know, the Democratic Socialists of America, whose leader went on one of the Sunday shows and said that their platform includes getting rid of the border and getting rid of the United States Senate. I mean, this is what we're dealing with. And John Fetterman, who I think is probably a pretty traditional left of center Democrat by 1990 standards, is doing the thing that most Democrats did just 20 years ago, which is support the state of Israel's right to exist and defend itself. Pretty
1: right.
2: Non-controversial position before a couple of years ago. And he is on the hit list of the DSA and the Democratic Party activists. They want to take him out of office. They want to ruin his political career for taking, you know, I think you and I would say, for a Democrat of just 10 years ago, pretty mainstream positions.
1: Yeah, there was, you know, I served in Congress starting in 2008 and was there till 2017. And there was a time when, yeah, it was Republicans, Democrats with like one or two outliers, and they all supported what we were, you know, trying to do in peace and safety and security. But it's just the idea of supporting local police forces and the red, you know, that standing for the flag. And then now it's just, I went to one of the State of the Union addresses by President Trump. Even when you leave Congress, you still have floor privileges. So I went and did that. It was unbelievable. The president would like recognize just an ordinary human who had done extraordinary things and was heroic. Democrats couldn't even stand up. I mean, they just sat on their hands. They just couldn't do it because of this whole Trump derangement syndrome. It's so real. It's palpable, but it doesn't seem to go away. And I worry that, you know, if the House and the Senate flip hands, that, you know, as we play in the little promo in the lead up to the show, Democrats just want to impeach again. That's the only answer they have. They don't have policy.
2: Yeah, they don't have policy. They have an extreme agenda. I mean, a truly extreme agenda. And I mean, I always encourage people to look not just at what candidates say, but look at what the Democratic Socialists of America, who now have so much power and control over the Democratic Party itself, what the DSA platform is. It's creating something like 20 justices of the Supreme Court. It's abolishing the Senate. It's adding three or four additional states. It's getting rid of the border. I mean, these are just truly insane positions, almost cartoonish positions, but they're real. And so I think people need to understand this is what we're dealing with, not just what Democratic candidates say when they're trying to win your vote, but what's actually the intellectual foundation behind so much of the crazy socialism that's being espoused.
1: Well, I hope everybody gets a chance to follow Alex Gray on X. It's at Alex Gray for OK. He's from Oklahoma, so that's what the OK is about. Alex Gray for OK. I hope you have a chance to look at that. It makes a lot of sense. Great deal of experience for Young in his career there with Robert O'Brien. Really did make a difference and served the president, President Trump, quite well, and still very friendly with the administration. So Alex Gray, thank you so much for joining us today on the Sean Hannity Show.
2: Thanks for having me, Jason.
1: All right. Alex Gray, thank you. Stay with us. We're going to be right back.
0: Are you ready to get out of the media spin room? Well, you've come to the right place. 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
14: Council.

Well, like I said, this is we go through Labor Day, and then we have sort of a tough month. We have right out of the chutes, it gets a little somber before it gets a lot better with the RNC midterm convention. But as I said, coming up on September 10th, that's the anniversary of the assassination of Charlie Kirk, and then September 11th, the 25th anniversary of the 9/11. That's kind of tough. Now, coming up after the break at the bottom of the hour, we have Michael McCoy. He was the chief of staff to Charlie Kirk, Turning Point USA. We're going to get him to talk a little bit more about Charlie and Turning Point and the year that it's been since then. It really is. It's going to be a difficult thing. It is for me personally. You may not have known Charlie. You may not have heard of Charlie. You may not have followed Charlie. But I got to tell you, he was one of the great voices of the conservative movement. He could articulate things. And I love the way he started and did things and would challenge people to come. You got a problem? Let's talk about it. And his message was a really strong one. So we're going to talk about that at the bottom of the hour, because you got a lot of people with a lot of hate out there. Now, Judge Tony Graff has made a ruling that there is enough probable cause to bring Tyler Robinson to trial for the murder. Now, from my perspective, and again, I'm bragging again, but I'm not an attorney. This is taking so long to go through this process. For somebody that was arrested fairly shortly after the assassination, but this process is going to go on and on and on. Unfortunately, you want justice. You got to make sure you get due diligence, that people have the opportunity to go seek things out and to provide a proper and thorough defense. That's what we do in the United States of America, which is different than the rest of the world. But the judges ruled that there will be a trial for the murder of Charlie Kirk. And finally, you get through that hurdle, then you got to go through discovery and all the other things. And so that will continue on, but that's coming up. So boom, you know, enjoy the holiday, enjoy the 3 days, enjoy football as it gets back into the air, which is like one of my favorite things. Before we know it, the leaves will be changing, and some point, somehow, some way, we will have the trial of Tyler Robinson, who's accused in this murder. But stay with us, because Michael McCoy, you really want to hear from him and listen to him, because I think he's got something important to say from a very unique perspective that not many other people have. So stay with us. We're going to be right back.

0: You know, we see what's happening across the globe right now. Tensions in the Middle East, international conflicts. 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
1: Hey, this is Jason Chaffetz, filling in for Sean. And I know Charlie Kirk was a good friend of Sean's. He was a friend of mine, a good friend, somebody I admired, somebody that I tried to emulate, somebody who was one of the best voices in the conservative movement. He believed things and said things in such a great way, and could answer any question coming his way, and would challenge people. Hey, you got to, rather than fighting and turning to violence, ask me anything. And his life and legacy and his message was a powerful one. And yet he was assassinated, and that anniversary of September 10th is upon us. It's next week. Now, the judge in this case, as I was saying before the break, it's been going on a long time. But Judge Tony Graff has made a ruling that essentially allows the death penalty, which they have in Utah, to be on the table, and that there is enough probable cause to bring Tyler Robinson to trial. But let's listen to it in his own words. Let's go to cut number one.
2: The state's evidence of identity is substantial. Combining forensic DNA matching with statements attributed to defendant admitting responsibility for the shooting. First, the DNA profiles obtained from the Mauser 30-06 caliber bolt action rifle, the suspected murder weapon, provide forensic evidence connecting defendant to the firearm

0: difficult time, obviously, for the Kirk family, but also for our next guest, Michael McCoy, chief of staff to Charlie Kirk and an important player there at Turning Point USA. Michael, thank you so much for joining us on the Sean Hannity Show.
1: Well, thank you, Jason, for having me. And if I remember correctly, you were there that day.
0: Yeah, I was.
1: Like so many people. And so, it's been a really, really tough year. And in the midst of all of this, kind of watching the trial play out and watching, those of us who have had, been so close to Charlie and been a part of this, in a sense, there's justice, but I feel like there's two forms of justice, right? You want to let the prosecutors do their job and the court and ultimately the jury. But the second form of justice is, for us that knew Charlie, that were friends with him, that were so close with him, to carry on, his legacy, to make sure that the day that he was assassinated was not the end of his mission, but a beginning of an even greater commitment to it. The greatest form of remembering him is honoring him in this work and honoring his legacy. And he spent his entire life building Turning Point USA and sacrificing himself for young people. He did everything for young people, and he ultimately died doing exactly what he loved. He was on college campuses and he was fighting so hard, and this has been a really tough year. And it wasn't just us who lost. Jason, you were a close friend to Charlie. It wasn't just us who lost him. It was everybody who knew him, who followed him, and young people. And there's a tremendous void that was left behind. And as we approach this one-year anniversary, asking ourselves, how can we make sure that we honor Charlie? How can we be good stewards of this legacy that he's left behind?
0: No, well said. I it's interesting, right? Because he was never in elected politics. But he challenged people to learn how to think. When young people go to college, and college is not for everybody. That was part of Charlie's message. You really got to start thinking, what do you believe in and why do you believe in? He also, I thought, did a masterful job of saying, I don't know where you are in your religious journey, but it's okay to talk about religion. It's okay to wear it on your shirt sleeve. And he did, and he paved the way on that religious side as well. But when he talked about the evil of socialism and communism, and the he had those white shirts that said freedom across, it wasn't just some bumper sticker. It was like the way he believed you should live your life, and he would advocate things like strengthen families and getting married early and having more kids than you can afford and doing things that drove the left absolutely nuts. Michael, tell me, how did you first get involved with Charlie and Turning Point? And maybe share some of that kind of personal one-on-one story, because you went, all in with Charlie Kirk and Turning Point.
1: Yeah, I met Charlie when I was 18 years old. I was driving him to the airport and his then girlfriend, Erica. And when we, the entire car ride, he was just grilling me with questions about philosophy and American history and asking me what the answers were. And when I didn't have them, I thought to myself, this guy probably thinks, I'm not very smart. This is my hero. And I probably just let him down. And, once we got to the airport, he goes, I don't think you should go to college. And in my head, subconsciously, I'm thinking he doesn't want me to go to college because he probably thinks I'm an idiot for not answering all these questions that he just. But he goes, no, I don't want you to go to college. I want you to come work for me instead. I want you to come work at Turning Point. And, I ended up accepting that offer, and it was the greatest offer I ever accepted. But, as I reflected on that, why would Charlie want to offer me a job? I'm an 18-year-old with zero life experience and obviously not that smart because I hadn't answered any of his questions. And I pondered that and I sat on it. And the answer lies in what he did. He went on college campuses consistently and authentically because he loved young people. He saw something in young people that we didn't even see in ourselves. He saw something in me that I didn't even see in myself. And he wanted to call us to something greater. He wanted to challenge us, push us harder. You know, Charlie didn't just show up on college campuses to pander to young people. You know, he certainly wasn't the first to show up on college campus, but he was

0: the one that showed up and told young people not what they wanted to hear, but what they ought to hear. You know, get married young, have more children than you can afford. And you said this earlier, Charlie wasn't an elected official. He wasn't a politician. But somehow he was one of the most powerful people in the private sector to influence the government. You know, I would have this, I had the privilege of having kind of a front row seat to watching Charlie at these debates on college campuses and at churches. And one of the times that I remember is, you know, he had this question from a student asking him about single family housing and if they would ever be able to afford homes and be able to afford getting married. And it wasn't but 2 days later, we're at the White House and I witnessed Charlie at the White House regurgitate those exact same talking points to the president and his staff. You know, we really ought to figure out how to make sure young people can afford homes and have a future in this country and have an America that we were able to enjoy, not a different version of it. And in a way, Charlie was like an unpaid, powerful lobbyist for young people because he loved young people. He cared about young people. He went to college campuses. He used to say, I'm here to do three things, teach, learn, and listen. And if I'm not doing all three, I'm not doing a good job. You know, half the time he was talking to young people, his microphone was down on the table. He was listening to them.
1: Yeah.
0: And that was something, he loved young people. He wanted to listen to what they had to say, and he wanted to offer a solution. And, you know, parents heard about Charlie Kirk from their kids. You know, their kids were the ones that would say, hey, there's this guy on social media. You got to hear about this.
1: Right.
0: This guy's amazing. And we ought to make sure that we continue looking out for young people and care for them the way that Charlie did. There's a tremendous accountability on everybody's shoulders to do that and to honor him, especially as we approach this 1 year anniversary.
1: Well, our daughter, who was a student that had gone to Utah Valley University, you know, I've been in politics. I've been in Congress. You meet and see and interact with a lot of people. And she got to introduced and go to the White House and do all kinds of fun stuff. But there are only two people that she really wanted to spend time with and talk to. One was President Trump. And the second one was Charlie Kirk. And that's why four of our family members were there that day, because Charlie was going to be on campus and she witnessed it too. And it was, you know, it's just absolutely horrific. The one other thing I've mentioned before, and I won't wax on about this, but later that night, I got a call from President Trump. And I remember speaking with the president about Charlie and how much Charlie meant to him personally. And that the president said, I don't know if I would be the president of the United States without Charlie Kirk, because he did have so much of an impact. And for a person his age, and not being an elected official, not a trust fund baby, not anything else, he actually made the argument and, it was resonating. And I think that's what scared the left. I think that's what propelled so many people to try to take him on. And we don't know, but maybe that's ultimately what cost him his life. But he was making the case. I had told my wife and others, I really thought that Charlie at some point in our lifetime was going to be the president of the United States. And but his life was cut far too short. Final thoughts, Michael, as we kind of wrap up this segment. And sorry you have to go through the hardness and the difficultness with Charlie Kirk, with his greater family and the people at Turning Point.
0: Thank you. You know, my final thoughts, and you said it, at such a young age, he was able to accomplish so much. Charlie remembered that young people are able to accomplish so much. You know, there's a tendency sometimes to write off young people, to think that right, they're not capable. But as you look in our rich founding in the history of our country, we're a country that was, for the most part, founded by young people. And you know, the average age of a Continental Army soldier was like 19 to 20 year old. Mm-hmm. Thomas Jefferson was 33 when he wrote the Declaration of Independence. He was 2 years older than Charlie Kirk.
1: Wow.
0: James Monroe was 18 when he left college to go fight for independence. Alexander Hamilton was, I think, 19 when he became right hand to Washington. And so young people have a rich history in this country. And they're capable, more capable than they think, to fight for independence, to fight for truth, to stand up when they don't think that they have the strength to do so. And so you too, if you're listening to this as a young person, you too can become someone like Charlie Kirk. You can become somebody like our founding fathers. You know, the youngest signer of the Declaration of Independence was only 26 years old. that you can be one of those people. You can be a young person in a powerful room, and you can enact a lot of change. And so live like Charlie Kirk. Be like Charlie Kirk.
1: Yeah, it's a great message. Michael McCoy, thank you so much for joining us on the Sean Hannity Show. And it's going to be a tough day on the 10th, but let's all remember, never forget, but also live the message as you so articulately said. Let's, you know, live that throughout the year, not just on the on September 10th. Thanks so much for joining us, and stay with us. We're going to be right back.
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0: Hey, this is Jason Chaffetz. I want to thank Sean Hannity and his team for allowing me to fill in for him. Honor and a privilege. As I said before, not many people get to do it. A lot of people want to, but not many people get to. So I appreciate the confidence. And hear me out. Now, the United States, we got problems. We got challenges. There's frustrations. There's a lot of bad things happening, but you know, it's still the greatest country on the face of the planet. Somehow, some way, we figured this out. And it's the people of our country that make us so good, so strong, so vibrant in everything we do. And to those in the United States military, those the first responders here at home, thank you, thank you, thank you for all you do and how you do it. There's a lot of people away and they're serving overseas and they're at a military base or on a ship or something. And you know what? God bless you. We're thinking of you. We love you. We need you. It is imperative to what you do and how you do it. And just know that the love of the American people, the support, even though you may hear some bunch of garbage online, it's still the greatest country. I'm Jason Chaffetz. You can find me at Jason in the House on all my social media and my podcast. Just type in Jason in the House. Thanks for having me on.
1: 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Now, on this 25th anniversary year of 9/11, our friends at the Tunnel to Towers Foundation honor the heroes like New York City Police Department Detective Eric Michael Calleja. Calleja dreamed of being a police officer and fulfilled that dream by joining the NYPD in 1994. Now, he worked his way up to the rank of detective, and he answered the call after September 11th, serving at Ground Zero in the many months that followed. In 2022, sadly, he was diagnosed with multiple cancers tied to his heroic service. 5 months later, he sadly passed away. He is survived by his wife, Marilyn, and his two children. Because in the Tunnel to Towers Foundation, they were able to pay off the mortgage on the family home through their Fallen First Responder Home Program. 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
4: The trial is over. I'm Lisa Lucera, Fox News. The jury deadlocked in the Lindsey Clancy case with the judge declaring a mistrial this afternoon.
5: After 40 hours of deliberations over 6.5 days, this jury delivered a final note saying that with a heavy heart, they could not reach a unanimous decision as to whether Lindsey Clancy was criminally responsible for killing her three children. Clancy's attorney, Kevin Reddington, filed an emergency appeal to the state's Supreme Judicial Court to try to stop today's mistrial declaration. It was denied. Reddington claimed the judge should have investigated and replaced a lone male juror who Reddington says was identified in a jury note as someone who had doubt but refused to follow the law on reasonable doubt. Reddington said the jury was split 11-1 in favor of acquitting Clancy.
4: Fox's Brian Yenis in Plymouth. The prosecution has not said yet if they will retry Clancy. The U.S., Britain, France, and Germany have drafted a resolution for the board of the U.N. nuclear watchdog that would refer Iran to the U.N. Security Council for failure to comply with obligations to declare all its nuclear material and allow inspections. The FBI is investigating a massive data breach that's exposed millions of driver's licenses to identity theft and scams on the dark web.
6: A hacker linked to identity theft that calls itself Nexus claims to have more than 153 million driver's licenses from people in the U.S. and Canada, along with millions of other identity documents. The data may have been stolen from idscan.net, a Louisiana-based identity verification company whose technology is used by businesses specializing in car rentals, retail, finance, and entertainment.
4: Fox's Jennifer Griffin in Washington. The Labor Department says employers added 162,000 jobs last month. America is listening to Fox News.
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0: Welcome back to the Ramsey Show in the Fairwinds Credit Union Studio. I'm George Camel here with John Deloney, taking your calls at 888-825-5225. Dan is in Minneapolis up next. Dan, welcome to the show.
1: Thanks for having me.
0: Absolutely. What's going on with you?
1: Struggling a little bit here.
0: Talk us through it.
1: So currently, I have a newborn baby, 10 months old. My wife just found out she's losing her job.
2: Oh, man.
1: And I just started a new business.
0: Oof. Perfect storm.
1: Yes.
0: Was there severance with her job? What happened?
1: So she actually is an online telehealth nurse. And they had a meeting one day with 200 employees on the Zoom call. The CEO of the company hopped on and said, hey, if you're on the Zoom call, you're all going to be losing your job. And if you have any questions, take it up with HR, and hung up the phone call.
2: Wow. What a coward. I hate that for her.
1: And then after that, I guess they had a employee group chat or whatever. Everybody was on there talking, and 3 minutes after the call, they shut down the group chat for them all to talk to each other.
0: And what do you do for work?
1: So I just started a concrete and asphalt paving business.
0: Is that full-time, or do you have a different job while you have the side business up and running?
1: Yep, I do have my full-time job as well, that I do, like, heavy equipment operating.
2: All right, I'm gonna cross my fingers here. Please tell me, as you started this new business, you didn't go also leverage a big truck and a dump truck also and a front loader as well.
1: No, luckily, I just started listening to you guys, a little bit of background about me. I grew up on a Native American reservation as a kid. My first memories, my dad was abusing my mom. Grew up learning everything from my mom after they got divorced. And then when I joined the military, she was ended up actually stealing money from me while growing up. So then I kind of ran off, did my life, lived lavishly, enjoyed our time and stuff like that. Well, after her and I got married, my wife and I should say got married, I found you guys on YouTube, started watching the Smart Money Happy Hour and the John Deloney Show.
2: Yes.
1: Became big fans of you guys. So then when I started my company this summer, I told my wife, I said, I'm just going to cash flow the business.
2: Awesome.
1: So as of right now, my business has no debt, but we still have consumer and personal debt.
2: Okay? Dude, I know that's a tough season you're in, but you didn't make it worse, so I'm proud of you for that, man. Like, I have my fingers crossed, because almost everybody in your situation does the opposite. So well done for literally just this moment, right?
1: Yes.
2: Just this moment.
1: I appreciate that.
2: Awesome, dude. Awesome.
0: So how much are you bringing in from your full-time job and the side business right now, every month?
1: So my full-time job, every month, well, I make about $100,000 is what I actually pulled in on taxes last year. That was before the new job. And I'm just kind of getting the balls rolling, getting some jobs coming in. And for September here, it's looking like the concrete side job is going to be bringing in probably about $12,000
0: to $20,000
1: of profit.
0: That's fantastic. Awesome. How reliable is that? Can you consistently make a certain amount every month doing this?
1: In Minnesota, pretty much just the summertime. So I have September and maybe some jobs in October, and then after it freezes up, I'm pretty much on standby until next spring.
0: So we got two more months to really hustle.
1: Yes.
0: Okay.
2: And then tell us, you got 10-month-old, right?
1: Yes.
2: Okay. What, I guess nothing is good about what happened to your wife. The complete lack of humanity her employer showed, the way that was done, all of that, cutting off her, like, human connection with her colleagues, like, all of that was disgusting and gross at every level, right? And there's going to be a season of grief for that. Your wife and you are going to be right to be, like, skeptical of trusting businesses and bosses. All that's right. And I'm trying to look for some light here. Your wife has right now what I would say is one of the hottest credentials, which is a nursing degree, right?
1: Yep.
2: And so what does it look like for y'all to sit down and say, how much debt do we have? We didn't want to put she had a work from home job, which was awesome. So your picture is going to change, but for 1 year, if we put our daughter in, we get some childcare, could your wife go work full time and get all these debts paid off so that y'all can then go about living on your 100 grand plus whatever else you bring in.
1: Yeah, that's a possibility. I've been working hard. We got married in 2024.
2: Mm-hmm.
1: And starting in 2024, her and I combined together, we had $213,000 of debt. That's no home. That was just a camper. We lived on the road while she was a travel nurse, my pickup truck, toys, and her student loans. Over the last 2 years, we've been buckling down, trying to pay it off, and we're at $143,000 in debt right now.
2: Okay.
0: What's left?
1: I'm selling. Go ahead.
0: What's left on the debts?
1: Is the, we have 3 credit cards, a car, or 2 cars technically, and then my truck and camper.
0: Okay, do we still need the truck and camper at this point? Are you using the truck for the business?
1: No, you guys might like this. I actually just shook hands with the guy, and I'm selling the truck and camper tonight when I get off the phone here.
2: Attaboy.
0: You buried the lead, man.
1: Yeah, so, I mean, I'll be about $10,000 upside down on it, but we can attack that pretty quickly, I feel like. So that will leave us, after that sale, I think we'll be about $67,000 left in debt.
2: Dude!
0: That's great. What are the cars worth?
2: God, you're awesome, man.
0: Could you continue this with the car? Like, just do the snowball of selling all the things with wheels and motors in your life?
1: Yeah, so with that deal, actually, I got a work truck for my company. I'm actually going from a $40,000 truck down to a $2,500 truck with rust on it. But it's like, I'll make more
0: as
1: money
0: as it
1: that
0: should
1: way.
0: Be.
2: Attaboy, Dan.
1: And then my wife's car, we traded her. She had a 2024 car. We just traded in for a 2018 to make it more affordable. So she can get around as well.
2: Okay, so look, brother, like if you go down to $60,000 in debt, that's literally her work. That's take home for her if she goes all in for 1 year plus childcare.
1: Yep.
2: And if y'all make if she doesn't want to do that, you don't want that. That little baby, right, is 10 months old, for God's sakes. Doesn't know what day it is, right? Like, dude, right. if y'all shake hands on 1 year of hell, 1 year of it not looking like you thought it was gonna look. You are free forever.
1: Yeah.
0: You'll do the business because you want to, not because you have to. Your wife could stay home if she wants to.
2: Or she can keep working full-time as a nurse because she loves it, and y'all get on with it, man. But you're talking 1 year of sacrifice. 1 year left, dude, and y'all are free.
1: Like, I feel great.
2: You're free. And I got to tell you, Dan, you grew up in black hole hell, right?
1: Yep.
2: And you, as a man, have turned and faced that hell. And your kids, I'm getting goosebumps, your grandkids are not going to know what that's like because you turned and stared it down. It's an absolute honor to talk to men, and your wife is involved in this, men, women who are saying, this trauma ends with me. And from now on, my family's going to be free.

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0: Welcome back to the Ramsey Show. I'm George here with Dr. John, taking your questions at 888-825-5225. Ron is in Denver up next. Ron, welcome to the show.
1: Hello, Dr. John Deloney and George. How are you guys doing today?
2: We're good, Ron. How are you, man?
1: I'm doing great. Thank you so much. Just wanted to give you a shout out, Dr. John, because without your advice and wisdom, I would have never moved with my wife because she is out of my league. So thank you.
0: Wow. John gave you the confidence?
2: Well, I'm so far out of my league, dude, that welcome to the club. It's awesome.
1: Thank you. Thank you guys so much for your time.
2: You betcha.
1: So I'll just get straight into my question. So just wanted to do a little debate between my wife and I, see which way we should go. So I'm 30. She's 32. And we have a condo that we're about to sell. Should be netting around 160 to 170. Our only debt is about $34,000 on a 401k loan, and everything else is paid. And then we have on our home as well, we bought it last year, we have a 3-2-1 buy down rate, and it returns back up to 6% in about 2 years. And so we can comfortably afford the payment today, but my wife worries about what happens if we lose our job. Her family lost their home a while back due to debt. So it is a real fear for her, and I totally understand that. And so what I want to do with it is build a basement, but she wants to recast the home. So we're just a little,
2: To make sure I'm on the same page, y'all have a home and you have a condo and you're selling the condo?
1: Correct. Yep.
2: Okay. And you're going to net 160 and you're going to immediately pay off this 401k loan. So you'll have about 125 left, right?
1: Yes, yes.
2: Okay. And so how much is your mortgage on your current home?
1: Right now, with the buy-down, it's about $3,500 with HOA.
0: And it's going to go up 1% every year, so that payment will increase?
1: Correct. So at the very end, at 6%, it should be around $4,500.
0: Oof.
2: How much do you owe on your current home?
1: Around $580, and then it's worth around $750.
2: Okay.
0: And what's your household income? Did I miss that?
1: Yeah, so right now our base salary is around $330, and then with bonuses we're around $450-ish, depending on performances.
0: Incredible income. Okay. So what's the ultimate goal here? Like, when you guys sit down, what, like a year from now, where do you guys want to be? What does your life look like?
1: A year from now. I think I definitely have the 401k taken down, have some peace, I guess. I feel like we could have peace in the basement and paying off the 401k loan.
0: So paying off the 401k loan costs you what out of your net profits?
2: 37.
1: Yeah.
0: Okay.
1: Yep.
0: Okay. So you get your 170 out of the condo. You pay down 37. You still got a nice pile left. What is the basement going to cost?
1: Around 50 to 60.
0: Okay, you pay that. Now you still got money left. Then what?
1: And then she wants, because the thing is, she's really scared about, you know, just in case, we never know what's going to happen with our jobs. And I don't feel as though we don't, there's some good job security in what we do.
0: You'll have six months of expenses saved, right?
1: We do, yeah. We have about $40,000.
2: So why don't you get on, y'all make $400,000 a year, why don't y'all get on a 2-year plan? And I don't know how y'all are going to do this. It's going to be tough, but y'all just live on $200,000 a year and take the other $200,000 and pay your house off in 24 months and give your wife freedom and peace.
1: I do like that.
2: You're 24 months away from this being a nothing burger.
0: The recast makes you feel better, but it didn't really do anything. It's going to lower the payment, but it does nothing for the balance.
1: Okay.
0: So a recast, you're going to take a lump sum, throw it at the mortgage, and then you can recast it, and it'll just re-amortize. So,
1: okay.
2: And by the way, if you did that today, your recast would be at today's rates, which are going to be the penalty point of the rate you have in three to five years or whatever it is.
1: I guess I never thought about that.
2: But what if we just said screw all of that thinking and you look at your wife and say, I want to take $200,000 a year and pay our house off in 2 years. After we put a basement in it, we take the other $60,000, we put it towards the mortgage directly, bring it down, and then we're going to pay the sucker off. And then no one can ever take our house from us.
1: Mm. that is that. I mean, yeah, it sounds great. I think it's it sounds very easy in our brains. It's just, you know, 2 years from now.
2: Here's the deal, brother. Here's what your wife is saying. I have the lived experience of not being safe, and I want to feel safe. And the way she's trying to achieve safety is moving money around, which is completely understandable. If you look at her and say, I'll show you safety. I'm going to be disciplined and safe, and I'm going to propose a plan that I want you to speak into, and together, you and me, ride or die, we'll get this thing paid off in 24 months, which means I'm going to not do all of my crazy whatevers, and I'm not going to spend on this, and blah, blah, blah. I'm all in. Because I want you to walk into our home that nobody else has a stake to and just laugh because it's ours. That's what she's truly saying to you. I've been unsafe before. I've lost my house, and I never want that feeling again. And she's just getting on YouTube or going to a local place, and they're telling her, well, you could do this. And you've got a wife who's in deep water, and she's saying, well, somebody reach down and grab me. And what she wants is stability and a plan and a guy who says, I'm all in on helping you feel safe in this home through action, not through feeling. You get what I'm saying?
1: I do. And thank you for that advice. That's why I got married to her. Thanks for advice again. I'll let her, because she listens to this as well. So,
0: do you guys do a monthly budget together where you sit down and she has full awareness of what's going on with finances?
1: Correct. Yes, we do it a little more than we'd like to. We do it once a week.
0: Oh, wow.
2: So she knows. Her or for you?
1: It's usually for me.
2: Okay, stop. Stop. You're burying her. You're burying her. Your love for numbers is gasoline on her anxiety fire around numbers.
1: I never thought about that.
2: You get what I'm saying? Y'all make a plan every month and stick to it.
1: Okay.
2: And then if you want to play with spreadsheets in the middle of the night like I do, like I know George does,
0: oh my gosh,
2: then do that.
0: My favorite kind of insomnia, spreadsheet insomnia. So you've got the plan, man. This is more, it's more emotional than reality because your income is so high, even if one of you lost your jobs, you're going to be okay. Yeah. You have no debt, an emergency fund. The chances of both of you going without work for years that's paranoia at that point.
2: Right. So you can decide. Do you want to give your wife a gift of putting $130,000 down on your principal of your mortgage and bringing it down really low and put off getting your basement for 3 years or 2.5 years? Or do you want to say, hey, this basement's going to cost $60,000. The other 60 is going to go directly to the principal, and here's a 2-year plan to pay off this mortgage. We're going to do this together. You all sit down and have that conversation, because that's more, George, that's the actual issue here.
0: There's no real clear plan about what we're doing and why we're doing it.
2: Yeah, it's just that every week she gets dragged to the table to re-look at numbers and what about this and what if this happens, which for her is just, her body's like, I told you we're not safe. I told you this could happen. I told you, I told you, I told you. And she's lived it, man. And that's a very, man, that's a real experience. So good for you, Ron, for caring about her and for asking questions.
0: In my house, my wife has full, transparency into the finances. She has the accounts on her phone, but I just become like a human version of that. And every once in a while, she just goes, how much do we have in savings? And I go, here's how much. And she goes, okay, that's it. It's just that that's what you want your finances to be.
2: Well, it was funny. In my house, it's the opposite. Occasionally, I'll tell my wife, hey, we have this much in savings. And she'll be like, have you not been sleeping again? And I'll be like, yeah, no, I haven't. So it's me trying to make myself feel better by acting like I'm a tough, great husband, communicating. Yeah. She's like, I know we're good.
0: You can't save your way out of psychosis, John.
2: Listen.
0: I don't want to be the one to
2: trust me.
0: Be your armchair therapist here.
2: No, that's what my real therapist said.

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13: 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Heath is in Columbus, Ohio up next. Heath, what's going on?
14: Hey, guys. Appreciate you taking my call.
13: Absolutely. What's your question today?
14: Hey, so I've got a situation with my in-laws. They are in their mid-70s, and during COVID, my father-in-law gambled away all their savings.
13: Oh, man.
14: And so...
13: How much was it?
14: Yeah, so they... You know, I don't know exactly. They had worked their whole lives, and my mother-in-law... She got some inheritance from her parents when they passed away. Her parents were very... well off, so I'm assuming it was several hundred thousands of dollars, but you know, I don't know for certain how much it was. And they've been working full time, you know, for the last couple of years, but they're getting older, and you know, my wife and I are trying to figure out like what's the future and what's our role going to be in all this. I've got five small kids at home, and we're bursting at the seams in our place, so you know, unless we move or add on to our house, like them staying with us is not an option. And, but, you know, their other kids are not really involved. So it's going to fall on us. The burden is going to fall on us.
13: Are the other siblings estranged when you say they're not involved?
14: Yes and no. It's kind of complicated, but they're really not in the picture, as far as, or in a place to take care of them in any meaningful
13: okay.
14: way.
13: Okay. So your wife is the closest, you know, child they have that's actually still communicating
14: correct.
13: With
14: yeah.
13: them.
15: What does your wife want correct. To do?
14: I don't know. It's tough. I mean, we're probably about 4 hours away from them. So it's not like we can get over there once a week to go help them out with stuff.
15: Right.
14: But, you know, I think if my in-laws would be open to it, I'm sure my wife would want them to move closer to us or in with us. I don't know if that would be something acceptable for my in-laws. They're pretty stubborn. But
13: do they have a mortgage?
14: They do not.
13: Okay. What's their house worth?
14: I mean, they're in the middle of nowhere. It's probably if they could get $100,000 for it, that would be a lot. I think
15: you got two big challenges in front of you. One, will they even accept your help?
14: Yeah.
15: Right. And maybe they won't now. Maybe they'll be forced to in 5 years. Like, who knows? But I think that is a thing that's really hard to metabolize when we want to help people that we love and they are either too prideful or too scared or their ego's too big or any number of reasons, but they won't accept our support and love as we can give it, right? And so that's number one. Number two is you and your wife have to just be flat out honest about what we can and can't do. Like,

0: be able to not put my kids in the situation that they're putting us in.
1: That's exactly right.
2: So, that should be your priority.
0: And so, you know, but at the same time, like, okay, yeah, I could write a check tomorrow and we could put it, you know, an in-law suite addition on our house. And so that's just where, you know, I'm struggling with the right thing to do. And if I don't think if we told them, hey, this is our plan, we want you to come live with us, they probably would not accept it. But knowing what's probably going to happen in the future is that they're not going to be able to work at some point in the future.
1: Right.
0: If we had a place for them, then I think it would just be a natural choice for them to come
2: against
0: live with
2: their will. You know, they would just do it.
1: Well, that's where y'all.
0: Well, they wouldn't have any other option.
1: Well, so that's where, I mean, you've kind of given us a very clear path for you and your wife, which is y'all let them know when and if y'all need support. We're ready to sit down and have that conversation. And that conversation ends right there. Because they'll probably respond with, well, we're fine. You don't need to worry about it. Great. Cool. And then you and your wife have to live in the reality that probably at some point you will be responsible for some sort of care.
0: Yeah.
1: And so we'll start putting a little money aside over here. We might start looking at a different house down the road. We might look at one-bedroom apartments in the neighborhood. And by the way, a picture for your kids, it's easy for me to wrap my head around the only legacy I can leave to my kids is money. There also is a huge legacy towards I watched my parents care and love well their aging parents. Right? Like that's also part of legacy. It's also part of care. And so all of that is a tricky balance, right? And none of that comes in any sort of thing that y'all wanted or asked for, right?
0: For sure.
2: How much are they letting you into their own finances?
0: Oh, very little. I mean, when they, ironically, Dr. Delaney, I called a couple of years ago when everything kind of hit the fan, when they lost everything, and you and Dave gave me some great advice. But, and so, you know, we're back now because, you know, if they were to tell me they had $10,000 in their bank account, I think that would probably be a surprise to me.
1: Sure.
0: Wow. You know,
2: is he still gambling?
0: I don't think he's gambling anymore. But I mean, they're working between the two of them. They're each working at least 40 hours a week, if not more. And they're almost 75 each.
2: Are they taking Social Security?
0: They're not. My father-in-law held a, cash paying job his entire life, so probably did not report most of his income. So if they're taking Social Security, it's minimal. So
1: okay, so you and your wife have to have the conversation of what does taking care of mean.
0: Yeah,
1: is that going to be $3,000 in a nursing home? Is that going to be like what are we going to help them sell everything so they can get on Medicaid? Like what is that going to look like for us? And you as her husband are going to say, like, you're going to have to work to not have that calculator running in your head of, well, if we had taken that money and invested it, we could have given this to our kids. Right? Because if y'all agree on a number, like, do your best to say, I was a part of this decision. I'm a guy who's not going to let two elderly people just, like, get stuck in the system. Especially if I'm being successful, like I'm going to grieve that. And then I'm going to go on and take care of folks in the amount and to the degree that me and my wife agreed. And then I'm going to go on about my life and go from there. And it could be, I'm probably pie in the sky here. It could be that, could it be that they would be fun to have around your kids or is that a no-go?
0: You know, I think they would be, but, I just, you know, outside of something drastic happening, I can't see at least my father-in-law wanting to leave. You know, it's the town he grew up. He was born, you know, in that town.
1: But he made choices.
0: Really difficult for him.
1: He may not have a choice to stay. Right?
0: He made a lot of poor choices. Yeah.
1: Yeah, but he may not. He may not ultimately, because of his past choices, he may not get a say in whether he stays or not.
0: Yeah, that's true.
1: Which stinks. Hey, let me tell you this, brother. Your anger's right. You're right to be mad at him for how he handled his finances, for how he did whatever it is he did. That anger won't serve you loving your wife well and y'all coming up with a plan together moving forward for here's a reality that we have in front of us. None of us wanted this. None of us planned this, but this is what it is. And we are people who take care of our families. So here's what that's going to mean for us. Here's what we can or cannot do.

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0: 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Our scripture of the day, Colossians 4:5. Be wise in the way you act toward outsiders. Make the most of every opportunity. Maya Angelou said, I've learned that even when I have pains, I don't have to be one.
1: Yeah, George.
0: I'm still learning.
1: Listen,
0: John,
1: to the great Maya.
0: I got to take that advice. All right, Sean is in Des Moines up next. What's going on, Sean?
2: Yeah, I'm just, thanks for taking my call.
0: Absolutely.
2: Just trying to get down to the bottom of how my wife and I can stop living paycheck to paycheck.
0: I'm glad you're here. That's a big milestone, just to want to do that.
2: It's tough. I mean, we get bills paid, but I mean, at the end of the week, it's, well, we're sacrificing, you know, something that we not necessarily need, but, you know, there's not a lot left at the end of the week.
0: How old are you guys?
2: I'm 32 and she's 30.
0: How long have you been married?
2: Not even a year. It will be a year in November.
0: Congrats. Okay, so what got you two to this point?
2: So backstory, I married my wife. She has 3 kids, and we are soon to have one of our own. And when I was a kid going through high school, my parents had told me that my grandparents had kind of set up a fund that grew and grew and grew to give all the grandkids a certain allotted money for college. And that always kind of stuck with me that, you know, I'd like to do that to my kids someday, you know. And the last year or two, we've been getting our stuff paid, but it's, you know, I want to be able to do something like that for my kids someday.
0: And so your stated goal is, I want to create generational wealth, and therefore I need to have some eventually. And debt is holding me back from that. So how much debt do you guys have collectively?
2: Some is mine that was pre-existing. I bought a parcel of land before we got married. So now it's her land as well now. So that's kind of hanging over our head. We have $165,000 on our house, $76,000 in car notes, and roughly $4,000 in credit card.
1: Could you sell that parcel of land today?
2: Not with a, there's a buyback clause. I bought it from my father.
1: So
0: from your
2: father? If I were to sell in 7 years, that it would go back to my father.
1: But would he give you the money back for it?
2: I think he was happy to sell it to me. I think he was happier to see the whole goal is to the farm. And that was kind of his way of starting that. You know, I got it at a very discounted rate.
1: If you sold it back to him, how much of a check would he write you?
2: $800,000.
1: I mean, there's your generational wealth right there, brother.
2: Yeah, it's a family piece that I've been wanting for years. And that was kind of the push. I traveled for work for many years. I did that for 9 years. And to be with my now stepkids and a kid to be on the way, I left that and joined another job, which paid significantly less, but more time with family.
0: Mm-hmm. So what do you guys make now as a household?
2: $130,000.
0: Okay. Well, there's some clear writing on the wall here. The cars have to go. This is crazy to have $80,000 in cars making $130,000. Do you agree?
2: Yeah.
0: What are they worth?
2: It's probably $25,000 on mine. I would say probably $40,000 to $45,000 on hers.
0: Okay, so you're probably $6,000 underwater.
2: Yeah.
0: So you scrape together $6,000 over the next month or two. You can get rid of both of these cars and buy some cheap ones. Maybe save up for a few more months.
2: Yeah.
0: I mean, what are the payments on these things?
2: The payment on mine, so, and that kind of leads me into the next thing. The land that I bought at a very discounted rate fell into a pretty good hole and had to use a line of credit against that. Still well below what it's worth, but that note is hanging over our head as well.
1: Okay, but listen, you've talked yourself into a corner, brother. And I'm saying this, man, as a guy who obsessively, I check land prices every day of my life, okay? And I'm not even a generational guy, okay? So trust me, like I love the impulse and the idea. if Dave came here and brought me one of his cars that he's collected and said, I'm going to give you this for 25% of its value. That's an incredible deal. But if I don't have that money, it's not a good deal for me. Unless I'm planning on buying it and flipping it.
2: Yeah.
1: You get, like, here's what you have. You have two competing legacy dreams. One, I want my kids to have peace in their spirits when they leave our home, that they'll have some money in an account that they can go take on the world. And you have another legacy, which is I'm going to come hell or high water, put my family into financial ruin for this vision, but I will keep this land. I will farm it regardless of what's going on in the world because that's who we are. And you have to pick which vision you and your wife want to live into.
2: She's very stuck on her ways. As far as having really nice things, I grew up very fortunate. Not wealthy by any means. We were farmers. You know, we had make do with what we have.
1: Sure.
2: So that's been kind of a change, and I'm being humbled by it as well. Maybe putting things off to not pay for them or not, you know, spend the money that we don't have.
1: Sure.
0: Well, Sean, there's two paths to go. It sounds like you're not going to sell either of the vehicles. You're not willing to sell the land. So the only other option is you guys work your tails off 80 hours a week for the next 6 years to try to get this thing paid off. That's it. Or we can shortcut that by getting rid of these things that are going down in value, these vehicles that are crushing us. Who are we trying to look good for? Because so far you said you want to build generational wealth. You're creating generational debt so far. At every turn, you are taking on more and more debt to try to fund this lifestyle to look like you've made it.
1: Or sitting down with your dad and saying, Dad, I want more than anything in the world to keep this farm, but I can't afford it. I simply cannot. Like in this new world that I chose, which is three young kids, a fourth on the way, a new life with a new partner, I walked into this, eyes wide open, and this, I can't make this work anymore. I can't keep living two lives, one as a farmer, as a generational farmer, landowner, having to take out lines of credit to keep farm running, and also be a responsible adult with these four kids I've got living this other life with my spouse. That's a tough pickle to find yourself in, man, but the longer you avoid dealing with reality, the old saying is conflict deferred is conflict amplified. This problem doesn't go away. It just gets bigger and bigger and bigger and bigger. It's the sooner you and your wife can align on who we want to be and what is that vision going to cost us and how quickly can we get through that. That's the path to freedom, man. And none of this is easy. It all hurts, man. All it hurts. I can't imagine, George, going to my dad and saying, you gave me this incredible gift and I can't afford it. That would break my spirit, I think, and it'd probably break his spirit. And it's the right thing to do for my new responsibilities, my three kids plus the one on the way plus my wife. That would be the right thing to do. Or sitting down with my wife and saying, we make a good salary and we have this almost $1 million piece of land. We cannot afford these two cars. We're going to sell them and we're going to drive beater cars because money in the account, money in our future is more important than comfort today, right? I don't know another path forward. It sounds like you want to get out of the cycle of living paycheck to paycheck. Because if you want to, you've got a path right in front of you, man. It's not going to be a pleasant one, but you got a path. It's just going to take a complete reorientation of how y'all do life together.
2: Right. And the hardest part for me is knowing, you know, like you said, you sit down and have a talk with my dad. But the hardest part for me is, you know, a significant amount of money to anybody. My fear is that by selling that back to him, that it's going to put him in financial ruins, and that's something that's just been over my head for.
1: I mean, you can't carry his burdens. Also,
0: this is hot potato,
1: right? My hope is that he kept that $800,000 that you gave him.
0: Man, hard choices in front of you, Sean. Make the right ones. That puts this hour of The Ramsey Show in the books. Remember, there's ultimately only one way to financial peace, and that's to walk daily with the Prince of Peace, Christ Jesus.
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5: A deadlocked jury. I'm Lisa Lucera, Fox News. The jury in the Lindsey Clancy case deliberated for more than 6 hours before telling the judge they could not reach a verdict.
6: My job is to set aside our feelings and focus solely on the facts. The facts are Lindsey Clancy killed her 3 children, and the evidence suggested to us that she was in control of her actions when she committed those homicides.
5: Plymouth County DA Timothy Cruz, Clancy's attorney Kevin Reddington, had made an unsuccessful last-minute appeal to the state Supreme Court, arguing one juror was not following the law when it came to reasonable doubt. He says the other 11 jurors voted to acquit. Reddington says his client has been very brave through the trial.
7: She grieves the loss of those 3 children, Cora, Dawson, and Callan.
5: The prosecutor has not determined whether he will retry the case. U.S. sanctions announced as part of the ongoing effort to isolate Iran economically.
8: The U.S. Treasury accuses a Turkish financial institution of knowingly offering banking services to Iranian financial entities, including those already under U.S. sanctions, specifically enabling Iran to transfer oil revenues from China to Turkey, allowing them to then be converted to cash and gold. The new sanctions on Golden Global Investment Bank are part of Operation Economic Outcast, aiming to sever Iran's financial lifelines.
5: Fox's Lisa Brady. Last week, the U.S. targeted the operations of an Egyptian bank in the UAE, but stopped short of sanctions. Israel has freed 4 more prisoners from Lebanon held in Israel as part of a deal between the countries. In return, Lebanon agreed to search for the bodies of Jewish Lebanese citizens who disappeared during the country's civil war decades ago. Serena and Venus Williams are out of the U.S. Open women's doubles. The sisters blew a 5-0 lead, losing in a match tiebreaker. 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

0: Normal is broken. 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I'm George Camel, joined by Dr. John Deloney. We're taking your calls at 888-825-5225. Patrick is in Detroit. What's going on, Patrick?
1: Hey, guys. Thanks for taking my call.
0: Sure.
1: So in 2012, I bought my family's home for $80,000 at about 3% interest, and worked on it, put in sweat equity, and about 10 years ago, I filed bankruptcy because I was buried in student loans, and I kind of got that in order. Of course, I couldn't get rid of the student loans, but got rid of other debt and structured things. And well, after COVID, I saw that I could sell the home I was living in, which I loved and I'm sick about right now, to pay off those loans. So I did, and I did pay off those loans, and I was debt-free. And I subsequently rented for 4 years. Rentals are pretty high in my area. I rented for about $2,400 a month for 3 to 4 years, and wanted to get back into owning a house. So I bought a house last January for $230,000 with no money down, which I'm sick about that too. I'm raising my son alone. He's going into his senior year. And I have more debt now than I've had before. I have a car loan. I have $230,000 in mortgage. I'm paying 6.25 on that mortgage. I make $100,000 a year. I'm 59 years old, and I'm looking at retirement. You know, I'm breathing down the barrel of retirement, and I have only about $150,000 in a 401k. And I'll tell you guys, I'm not sleeping well.
0: Yeah. Thanks for calling, man. Thanks for calling.
1: Thanks.
0: That was a hard call to make, and I'm proud of you for doing that, man. Cool?
1: Yeah.
0: And we'll give you a path.
1: How do I get out of this mess?
0: We're going to give you a path here, but we're not going to beat you up. We're on the same team, okay?
2: But if we're going to do it, we got to agree on one thing. We're not going to pass Patrick up for his mistakes.
0: That's right.
2: You got a crick in your neck from looking backwards of all the things you wish you could have done, things you should have done, regrets, shouldn't have sold that, shouldn't have taken on that debt. So can we agree that this is a new chapter for Patrick? 59 is going to look different.
1: Yes. Yeah.
0: Good. One of your homework assignments this weekend is going to be to write 2014 Patrick a letter and let that guy go. Set him free. Okay?
1: Yeah.
0: And then we're going to write 65-year-old Patrick a letter about who you decided to become at age 59 so that he could have a different life. Okay?
1: Yeah.
0: All right, we'll get into the math here.
2: So you're a 59-year-old making 100 grand.
1: Before we get into the math, I left something out. I do have $30,000 that is in my bank account right now.
0: Cool. Great. Great.
2: You are doing better than most of America, if it gives you any consolation. It's a low bar, but you're doing better. So what is left on the car loan?
1: 26.
2: Man, sounds like you could be debt-free today.
0: Except for your mortgage.
1: Well, and there's a $7,000 loan that I had to take out to get some repairs done on the house that had to be done.
2: Okay.
1: But that's all the debt. That's
2: so you knock out the $7,000. Is that one loan, the $7,000 repairs?
1: Yeah.
2: Okay. So if you knock that out, you're down to $23,000. You still owe the 26 on the car. You can knock most of the car out and keep that $1,000 starter emergency fund. What's the car payment, and what's the payment on that other loan?
1: The other loan is about $175 a month. It's got like a 10-point. It's a $7,000 loan with 10.5% interest.
2: It's about to be $0 a month at 0% interest.
1: Yeah.
2: Congratulations.
1: Yeah.
0: Congrats.
2: So that you freed up $175 today. What about the car loan? What's the payment?
1: It's about $575 or something like that.
2: Okay, so $575. We're talking $750 freed up in the next couple of months if you do this.
0: So you just got about a $9,000 a year raise
2: of take-home pay.
3: Got it?
1: That leads me, that I get it, and I would love to do it, but I am scared to death that I'll lose my job or something like that will happen, and I'll have nothing, and I have my son with me.
3: Gotcha. We gotcha. But here's what I know. If you lost your job, which every single one of us, that can happen to us, right? You have your son with you. You're under the squat rack of fatherhood, of life, of responsibility, and you know that would be a big kick in the gut, and you would owe nobody anything except for your mortgage. And then the very next day, you'd be at Home Depot, at Lowe's, at wherever else, applying for jobs. And you'd make enough money to pay your bills, and you would show your son, you'd give him a ringside seat as to what a grown man with responsibilities does when he gets kicked in the guts. Right? You're projecting all the negative into future Patrick's life, but you're not projecting the reality into future Patrick's life, which is you're a good man, and you work your butt off, and you love your son, and you love yourself. Right?
1: Yeah.
3: And so you're going to have $750 on top of whatever else you have in margin, and you're going to rebuild that emergency fund right away.
2: Are you taking home about six grand a month right now, $7,000 a month?
1: Yeah, I think so. I think that's about right. I'm in the other room, so he can't hear me away from my budget. But, yeah, it sounds about it. I'm taking home, yeah, I think so.
2: Okay, and then what are your monthly expenses? What does it take to just cover the bills? We're not living luxuriously, but we're just four walls, food, utility, shelter, transportation, insurance, debt payments.
1: I think like five.
2: Okay, so napkin math says you should have, if you do it right, $1,000 to $2,000 left over every month, and that's without bringing up the $750. Right?
1: Yeah, you might want to up that a little bit, maybe more than five.
3: Well, let's get it down to
1: $750 would be my. I think the $750. I'd probably have about a margin of about $800, $900.
2: But if we sat down together, we did your budget. Do you think I could find that much room? If we went, hey, you could probably cut that. We could do better here.
3: There's two of you guys.
2: You clean that up.
1: Probably.
3: Yeah, of course you could.
2: If your future depended on it, your retirement depended on it, could you do it?
1: Well, yes.
2: Good.
1: It does.
2: Because it depends on it.
3: This is part of the letter you're writing to 65-year-old you. We stopped spending on X, Y, and Z so that my son wouldn't have to take care of me when I was 70.
1: Right.
3: Right?
1: Yeah.
3: You are way better off than you think you are. And George nailed it. You spend so much energy beating up past Patrick that you're not giving him any chance to be successful in the present and moving on. And by the way, sit down with your son. There is, I just looked it up. There's the community college guarantee, the promise there in Michigan. You might sit down and say, because of my situation, because of choices I've made, I can't afford for you to go to college. But luckily we live in a state where community college is free. And I'm going to keep saving, work on myself, get myself completely out of debt, and I might be able to help you if you transfer to a second year, to a four-year college, moving on, if that's what he wants to do. There's so many options for you, but it starts with you believing, I can make this work.
2: Here's something that keeps a lot of parents up at night. Kids are growing up with more access to information than ever before in history. But most of the content is calculated to keep them distracted, make them mad, and keep them scrolling. Not help them think for themselves. WorldWatch exists to be the antidote to the algorithms. 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And I love that WorldWatch doesn't talk at kids. It gives families something to talk about. Because when my kids are older, I want them to be able to think for themselves and separate news from noise. And right now, you can try WorldWatch free for 30 days. 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

0: Justin is up next in Dayton, Ohio. What's going on, Justin?
1: Hey, how you guys doing?
0: Doing well.
1: Thanks for taking my call.
0: Absolutely. What's going on?
1: So, me and my wife are, we've been married for about 3 years, been pretty diligent about saving. We've got a fully funded emergency fund and close to about 40 grand saved for a down payment. But she's wanting to quit soon, so I'm trying to change jobs to make enough that she can quit to stay at home with our baby. And just wondering if it's like if it's ever advisable to just get a 30-year mortgage in order to get into the market sooner and start building equity instead of just renting.
0: Man, I feel your pain on this one because houses do be expensive, and you're like, the 15-year is going to be $600 more for the payment, and that's going to take this much more in a down payment to get there. So what is the house you're looking to buy? How much is it?
1: I really don't know what we're in the market for. I mean, I would love to be under about like a $200,000 house.
0: Do those exist in your area?
1: Even if we can, they exist, but, you know, I think I'm willing to sacrifice on kind of the quality of the house or what the house has more than my wife is.
0: Oh, so she wants to stay home, live on one income.
2: I would not make that sacrifice, brother.
0: And have the dream home.
1: Yeah, I mean, I think she's willing to compromise on some things, just, you know, the things that make a house more expensive she really wants.
0: It's usually how it goes.
2: Here's the trade you're looking to make, okay? And this is just putting all the cards on the table.
1: Mm-hmm.
2: You have three different pressures on you right now. One, your wife wants to stay at home with baby. That's a great thing, okay? Number two, y'all want to buy a house. You had a picture of what your life would be, your wife especially did, of we're going to be a small family, we're going to own a home. That's a great thing. Number three, houses are incredibly expensive, and the interest rates on houses are really high right now, especially on a 30-year note. They're really high. And so you have three pressure points here, and where I see people get themselves into crazy trouble is when they don't recognize that we have to prioritize these things, and prioritizing each one of those things is going to come with some sort of, I hate to use this word because it sounds so dramatic, but it's going to come with consequences. Like, I really want to stay on with baby, and that means we're going to have to rent for 2 more years while we save up. We're going to, I'm going to stay in the workforce for 1 more year longer than I have to. I'm going to make one of those construction paper chains and hang it in my bedroom. I'm going to tear off one every day. But that's going to accelerate us being able to get into a house so fast so that we have the rest of our lot, right? You get what I'm saying? Like, it's when people try to do everything all at the same time, and then they start moving values around. They start moving their principles around. They find themselves just buying a brand new car. Because it seems easier. Just buying a kind of a lesser house than either of us want just to say we have a house. By the way, that feeling will last less than 1 week. And you'll go, oh no, we need to fix the kitchen, do this in the bath. Oh, there's a leak in the roof. And now you're stuck in a pretty ugly situation. So it's just recognizing we have three amazing choices, three great things that we all want in front of us. But we can't do all of them right now. And so we have to make some choices on what we want more.
1: Yeah, makes sense.
0: What are you making every year?
1: I think it's between the two of us right now, we're about 75. She's the bigger half of that. And I've been working for the same guy since high school, and it's just not grown into what I was expecting. So I'm moving jobs in the winter just to finish out the year with it. It's a landscape business. So I'm
0: okay. Because here's the thing. It's not the housing market's fault right now. It's an income problem. There's just a math equation here. If we go down to 35, 40 grand in income, we're not going to be able to eat. This is not like a rent versus mortgage thing. So either way, we've got to get the income up if this dream is going to come true, and I hope it does. I mean, you guys are young. Yeah. How old are you two?
1: I'm 22. My wife's 23.
0: Okay. Yes. Average homeowner is now about 40 years old getting to their first home.
2: So even if it takes y'all 4 years, you're still so far ahead, man. And by the way, like, for real, dude, like, this is just two dads talking to another brand new dad. Do not buy a house until you've got secure employment.
1: Yeah.
2: Okay? Like, the last thing on earth you need is to be making 40 grand or 30 grand at a job that may or may not this or that or could be. dude, don't do that to yourself, but don't do that to your wife. Don't do that to your kid. Don't do that to the temperature in your home, man. And that means, like, cool, I'm going to look for a job that I need to make 75 grand. I might have to go get some new training. I might have to, like, so it's just putting the cart before the horse and a lot of stuff, man. But, dude, we, like, I can't tell you, George and I, how big of a fan George and I are of all the things y'all are trying to do. Right?
1: Yeah, thank you.
2: It's just slowing down and not letting your dream become a nightmare right underneath you because you wanted to do it all right this second.
1: Yeah. And I will say, I'm making, like, 35 right now, and I have an interview next week for a job doing HVAC, in which I'll start at about 40, and I've got friends at that business that are making north of 90 doing that. So, like,
2: fantastic.
1: I'm going to go and make it work so that, I mean, I want my wife to stay at home. That's, like, priority one. And I think I just needed to hear something more concrete and that it is going to be worth it to save up and get, you know, have our feet on solid ground first.
2: I mean, and the math isn't in your favor. The rates are significantly higher on a 30-year to 15-year. The amount of money you would pay over that 30 years, you wouldn't stay in this house for 30 years anyway. But, yeah, it's just this – it's just – dude, I get it, man. I get it, that desperation. I got to get my family a house. I got to get in the house. I got to – this kid's got to have – I get it, man. I get it. It's just not there for you yet. And, by the way, it's important that you and your wife have the conversation about – she wants to stay home. She wants to own a home. And that means you're going to be working 7 days a week.
0: There's sacrifice on either
2: right?
0: side.
2: Right. And so she may come back and say, I actually want my husband too. What does this look like? What does the season of our life look like where one or both of us is grinding like this? So it's just asking yourselves, what kind of life do we want? And then what's the path to get there? But I love your hustle, man. You're a good man, dude.
0: Yeah, when I was 23, I started this company, Justin. I was 40 grand in debt. So the fact that you guys have an emergency fund, you have 40 grand saved for the down payment at this age is so incredible.
2: Yeah, you're so far ahead.
0: You
2: man.
0: Are not behind at all. And if you buy a house at 25, you will still be an incredible human being who is crushing it financially. There's no law that says if you don't have a house by 25, you're a terrible dad and husband.
2: I'd rather you be 27, have rented for several years, save up a big chunk of a down payment, and y'all go buy the house you actually want, not the one that you have to suffer through because, like, you were so desperate to be a homeowner. Both George and I rented for a long time as married men.
0: I had roommates all the way up until I was married.
2: Both of my kids have lived in rented houses, and they've worked out just fine.
1: Yeah.
0: So what is your rent right now?
1: It's $1,200 a month.
0: Okay. Now, if we go down to one income, that's still going to be difficult.
1: It's not important. It's not a bad situation, but we're actually renting from her parents. So that's another thing that it's not a bad situation at all, but I'm definitely excited to not have that anymore.
2: Sure.
0: For have your in-laws be your landlord?
1: Yeah.
0: That's a fair wish.
2: But if your in-laws are great and they're giving you a good deal, then come up with a plan for in 1 year we want to be out, or in 18 months we want to be out, or in 6 months we want to be out. And it is George, the biggest pain is moving from rental to rental before you buy a house.
0: You feel like it's a waste of time, energy, and money.
2: Oh, gosh, it's the worst. But, man, if it sets you up, if it sets 28-year-old you up, 30-year-old you up, man, it's a pain in the butt now. But I promise you when you're 30, you're going to be glad that you slowed down and did it the right way.
0: It's just like a slingshot. This is a slingshot. You're pulling it back, and you're like, wait, I'm going backwards. I want to go forwards. And you're like, hold on, bud. Hold on. We're pulling it back. We're pulling it back. And when you release that thing with a strong down payment, she gets to stay home. You live on one income. There's no stress. Dude, you are going to skyrocket ahead of everyone that you know that's going, oh, I'm doing so good. I had a house 5 years ago. Where are they now? Might be selling that house because they did it before they were ready. We don't want that to be you, man. So do it the right way. I'm going to send you a link to our free home buying course that I did. So hang on the line. We'll get you a link to that. And for the rest of you, we'll put a link in the description to that course for first-time home buyers completely free.

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0: 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Are you there?
1: Hello. So, yeah, sorry about that. I have a good question for you guys. I make $120,000 a year, but I'm sitting on about $100,000 in consumer debt. To break it down, I've got $25,000 on a single car loan. $45,000 in credit cards and $25,000 in student loans. I've also got about $5,000 left on a couch I financed for my wife Cheryl.
0: Oh, wow. We're dragging Cheryl now into this?
2: Man.
0: She caught some strays out of
2: Cheryl in the couch. She's not even here, brother.
1: Exactly. I agree. And,
0: do you get use of this couch, too? You might be sleeping on it after this call, brother. Hope it's comfortable.
1: Yeah, I might be. Yeah, it's definitely been a tough one for me. I'm just spinning wheels here. I feel terrible about all this.
2: Lee, what is $45,000 in credit cards?
1: Let's see.
2: I mean, is that
1: all my debt?
0: Misunderstand. What did you use that money for?
2: What did you? Yeah, is this you trying to prop up a lifestyle that you simply can't afford? Is it
1: exactly? Yeah. Let's see. So I've got my car payment that I'm paying, which the car payment's expensive as well.
0: No, we're asking what caused all the credit.
2: I'm trying to get to the root of, how does somebody make an $120,000 a year? And does your wife work?
1: Yes, she does.
2: How much does she make?
1: She makes about a little under than I make, probably around $110,000.
2: Okay, so y'all make $250,000 together.
1: That's not that bad.
2: A little less.
1: Okay.
2: And what I'm trying to get to is, how do y'all owe $100,000 in consumer debt, half of which is credit card spending?
1: Well, that's the thing. I don't know. I mean, I've tracked all these subscriptions that we have for like our TV services and everything, and it seems like they're coming out automatically. And
0: Lee, this has nothing to do with Netflix.
2: Yeah,
0: Netflix is not causing $50,000 in credit card debt.
2: This is a guy who, this is a couple who finances a couch.
1: Yes.
2: This is our
1: car payment.
0: But look, we're trying to show you the math on this. You guys take home like $15,000 a month.
2: At least.
0: And that's not enough for you. You went to credit cards on top of that because you couldn't afford your bills.
1: Yes. Correct.
0: That's the problem.
2: Is that clothes? Is that vacations? That's what I'm trying to get to.
0: Is there a spending addiction?
1: Well,

0: No. Well, actually, she has her own. I have my own.
1: Okay.
0: And she will not stop spending it. I'm in the other room right now. I don't want her to hear anything.
1: Well,
0: I'm saying
1: here's the thing. I respect that you want to. You're a good husband who wants to protect his wife's honor. I get that. But brother, what George and I have been trying to dig at, and is becoming incredibly apparent to us, is you have a huge situation on your hands.
0: Yes.
1: The money as you know it, as it's coming in, as it's being spent, there are tens of thousands of dollars unaccounted for.
0: Correct.
1: And that happens, and I don't want to put things out in the universe, brother, but that happens when somebody's struggling with addiction, somebody's got having an affair, somebody is just wildly out of control. And so hear me say, as serious as I can and as lovingly as I can, you got a huge mess on your hands. And the only way forward is for you and your wife to get in a room and y'all to put everything on the table and say, we are about to lose our home and our car, and we make $225,000 a year.
0: Yes, I definitely think I should have a talk with her. And, I've been struggling to figure out if she's been cheating on me because she's been hanging out with one of her coworkers that she will not tell me anything about.
1: Yes. Your gut is I hate to tell you, brother, your gut is probably directionally right.
0: Okay, yeah. And it's terrible because she's the one that telling me that I have the spending problem when she's out here buying couches and I don't know how to deal with any of it. I need to put all this on the table, like you said. I liked your idea.
2: Do you have a mirror nearby?
0: A mirror?
2: Yeah.
0: Yes, I do.
2: I want you to take a look in that mirror and say, it's not all my fault, but it's my responsibility. Because so far, nothing in this conversation has been Lee's fault. At every turn,
0: okay. She
2: financed the car, and she bought the couch, and she has her own money, and I don't know what she's doing over there, but man, if she could just get her act together, we'd be doing great. I don't believe that's the case. I think you both have some serious work to do on yourselves and on your marriage.
1: Here's what I would request at this meeting. Both of you pull your credit reports, and you can do that for free. What's the website, George?
2: Annualcreditreport.com.
1: 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And it will show you in real time who y'all owe money to and how much.
0: Well, that's amazing. I'll definitely have to check that out. And what did you say it was called?
1: Annualcreditreport.com. Here's the next thing. When there's a whole bunch of credit cards, because, brother, you don't know what she's opened in her name.
0: Exactly.
1: And so I want to know, as a married couple, where are we spending our money? And if there are certain credit cards, she won't, like, you can't look at that. I'm never going to tell you that. I'm not pulling my credit report. You don't need to know that. Then you need to go sit with a marriage counselor, or you need to go see somebody, and you might end up sitting with an attorney because you've got a big, big mess on your hands. Okay?
0: Exactly.
1: But George is right. You have to own what you do next, how you show up and treat her with kindness and dignity, even though she's not giving you that back, how you say, here's exactly what I want us to do together, give her a clear plan, here's the numbers I want to see for us, because y'all simply make way too much money not to be in the situation you're in. George and I talk to people all the time who have a lot of debt and who make a lot of money, but dude, you've got a hole in the bottom of your account somewhere that y'all are just shedding money. There's zero reason why y'all shouldn't be able to make your payments, even owing $100,000, making as much money as y'all do. Unless y'all live in a $5 million house and your payment is $7,000 a month. Is that true?
0: No, it's about, I would say our payment for the house is around $5,000.
1: Well, that's a lot.
2: But it's still a fraction of what you guys are taking home every month.
1: Exactly.
2: And that's just one tiny piece.
1: Yeah, you know what? That's a lot, but it's not out of whack. So, yeah, that's a tiny piece. You've got a big problem on your hand, brother. The only way is to go directly through it.

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0: Up next, we've got Michael in Fort Wayne, Indiana. 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
1: Hey, thanks for taking my call.
0: Absolutely.
1: I just want your opinion on something. My wife and I and our family were in baby step 4, 5, and 6. And just thank you for all the principles you guys teach. It's put us here. It's such a blessing. And we just had our youngest kid go to kindergarten. So that enabled my wife to go back to full-time teaching after being out for 11 years.
2: Wow.
1: She's amazing. Just so thankful for her and just all she's sacrificing to do that. Kind of our motivation as a family for her to go back was we're super close to paying off our mortgage.
2: How close?
1: We're super, like 42,000, I think.
2: Nice.
0: Yeah, dude.
1: So we're almost at the finish line.
0: That's a car loan for some people. You got this.
1: Yeah, exactly. Exactly. So we're almost there. And so, so anyway, once you take out, you know, taxes and giving and then the 15% that we've done on my income, you know, it just, it makes the shovel a little smaller to get it done, you know? And so we're wondering if we can get it paid off in like 11 months or a year, what would you guys think of still doing the 15% towards retirement from my income, just like we've always done, but holding off on it on hers till we get that house paid off. And then after that, just bump it all up about 15% just to get it done.
2: I'm interested to know, George and I may disagree on this, but I want to be as honest as I can here, okay? I did that exact thing.
1: Did you?
2: My wife and I circled up and said, hey, we're going to pause this for 1 year and get this thing done forever. And for me, who's got a psychosis about owing people money, it was the right thing. But, going on more than a year, going more than 18 months, it's really, and trust me, from lived experience, it's real hard to put that 15% back.
1: Right, to
2: start pulling, because, man, that feels like free money. And the discipline it takes to go back to investing, I've lived it. It's really hard, right?
1: Yeah.
2: What do you think? What's the principle, George?
0: Well, I'm wondering, what does your wife make a year as a teacher now?
1: So she's bringing in 52 a year now.
2: And that one's got an automatic deduction, doesn't it, for a teacher retirement system of some sort?
1: So they've got an automatic deduction. It goes towards the Indiana teacher retirement, but then they've got like a 401k on top of it, and that's what we were considering. You know, we'll do the 15% either now.
0: And how old are you guys?
1: After we pay the house off. How old are we? I'm 42. She's 36.
0: Okay, 36. So let me just do some math here. I'll pull up our investment calculator, because what I like to do is go, okay, what do all the sides look like of this equation? So what you guys are saying we're going to give up is $650 a month for a year, so $7,800, right?
1: Yep.
0: So let's say that we had that $7,800 and it was growing for us for the next 20 years. Now you're 62, she's still a young, sprightly 56, right?
1: Right.
0: So I'm going to give it 20 years to grow. I'm going to say 10% average annual rate of return, no monthly contribution, just that pile of money growing for 20 years. That's really what we're giving up. That's the opportunity cost we're talking about in order to pay off the mortgage a little earlier. So I'm going to hit calculate.
1: Right.
0: It's $57,000.
1: Yeah.
0: So that's the actual numbers we want to compare, not just, well, it's $650 a month. We're just giving that up. We're actually giving up close to $60,000 to make this happen a little bit sooner. So what I would do is say, all right, let's say that she did invest 15%. How much does that slow down the mortgage payment? When would you guys pay off the house?
1: So what, from what I'm seeing, we'd without doing the 15, it'd be 11 or 12 months. With doing it, it'd be like maybe 16. So it's not that much longer. I know it's not a huge deal.
0: So we're talking 4 months apart. Yeah. And then here's my other thing, and this is where my brain goes. I go, okay, how do we make up the gap? How do we put that much extra while she invests to still pay this off in under a year? What am I willing to do?
1: Yeah.
0: Side hustles, work harder, cut expenses, make other sacrifices to not derail our financial plan. Because you guys have worked so hard to get here, and to unplug investing for a year just as a muscle, you're going to atrophy a little bit.
2: Yeah, that's what I was saying. It's hard to come back, dude.
1: Yeah, no, I get that.
0: Versus going from 15% to 20, 30, 40% once you guys have that mortgage paid off is going to feel easy.
1: Oh, yeah. Yeah, it's just like you're just adding a little more. Yeah, no, I get that.
0: Can she tutor over next summer? Can you do commit to doing something else? Because that's really what we're talking about, is a couple of grand. Less than 10 grand is the difference here.
1: Yeah, we can look into that, or not go on vacation this year or something, or, you know.
2: Well, and that's probably a good way to look at it is, if we want to accelerate this, there's going to be some pain. Do we want that pain to be 20 years from now when we're like, man, we could have $16,000 more in retirement? Do we want that pain to be we're going to skip a vacation and we're going to go camping somewhere in Indiana instead of going on a big trip this year? What pain are we willing to endure short term so that we never have a house payment? Because we want to accelerate that thing. And you might land on, it's 4 more months. Let's just stay the course. And hopefully also we gave you a good like ringside seat to, I'm an over-emotional guy. I know that, right? And so
0: I'm a super nerd who's like, what are the numbers say?
2: Yeah, exactly. George is like, well, future me is going to really be sad. And so it's just knowing, man, I wish with all of my heart I had what George has, which is the ability to feel uncomfortable and then always do the next right thing. I've been practicing that for a long time. I'm trying.
0: I'm coaching.
2: Right. He's trying. And hopefully he wishes he had a little more fun like I do.
0: 100%.
2: Right? So,
0: I wish I had hobbies like John does.
2: Yeah. He wishes he had joy and laughter in his life like I do. So, like, all that to say is I couldn't sit here and say you can't do that because I did it. That's exactly what me and my wife did. And she knew she's married to a person who's quasi-insane about owing people money. Like, it's a lived it melts me. And so for her, she's like, oh, I get my husband back in a year? Yes, whatever we got to do.
0: That's like John is the little devil on your shoulder, and then I have Dave Ramsey on the other side going, you move from intensity to intentionality in baby step 4 through 6. So that's what I'm hearing, too.
2: And I was intentionally intense, right?
0: Like, dude, you're going to be 43 and 37 with a paid-for house. Like, that's insane. So if it's 4 months beyond that, we're still going to cheer you on and go, that is incredible. And the fact that you invested the whole time is even more incredible. So that would be my personal plan would be, let's invest 15% of our full household income for now and see how we can still hit our goal of knocking this out in less than a year. And I almost can guarantee it. Now, I can't say it for sure. You guys will pay this house off in a year while investing.
2: And can I completely do a 180 of what I've been saying?
1: Yeah.
2: I want to throw a third option on the table. What if you and your wife sat down and said, we're not going to do it in 10 months. We're not going to do it in 14 months. We're actually going to do it in 16 months. And we're going to take a little bit of money each month. Now that you're back in the workforce full time and we still have kids, we're going to hire a house cleaner. I want to take you to a nice meal once a week. I'm going to take the kids out and let you just exhale because now you're surrounded by kids all day and you come home to more kids. Like, y'all begin to build in, what kind of life do we want to have? Because in the same way in your home, like in my house, I'm psychotic about a couple of things. Your wife may be feeling the weight of, I'm back full time, but I also feel this pressure to keep my old identity and. Y'all ask yourselves, what kind of home, what do you want your home to feel like? And I would say even being part of, like George was saying, being intentional is, we're going to actually do something great. We're going to slow it down a little bit and we're going to go out to eat.
1: Yeah.
2: We're going to give each other a room to breathe.
1: She deserves it. She's amazing. Just the sacrifice she makes these first couple weeks of school. So
2: it's awesome. Yeah. And go, like, man, classroom is different than it was 10 years ago, brother. It's different.
1: Amen.
2: And so, she'll give her the love and care and support she needs. Ask her every morning of your life, how can I love you today? And, man, be all about supporting you. You sound like a really good husband. So we've given you pretty much no answer. Right.
0: I gave you the right one. John gave you an alternative. So I think we're both somewhere.
2: Yeah, George gave you the right answer, and I gave you the two alternatives, the one I did and the one I probably wish I would have done. So,
0: there are no sins being committed here, but the plan works if you work it. And so we say 4, 5, 6 are done simultaneously, and 15% is forever. In fact, once you pay off the mortgage, you just increase investing. But even if you had it, you're like, hey, we're good on retirement. We still tell people to invest. Because there's more impact to be made for your family, for your community, for the things that you want to do. It's a good problem if you had too much money in retirement. You can come back and yell at me later, even if you paid off the mortgage 4 months later on. Way to go, man.

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3: A mistrial. I'm Deborah Valentine, Fox News. The Lindsay Clancy triple murder trial ends in a mistrial after a single juror allegedly refused to budge. Fox's Brian Yannis reports from Plymouth, Massachusetts.
4: This jury sent a final note saying that, quote, with a heavy heart, they could not reach a unanimous decision in deciding whether or not Lindsay Clancy was criminally responsible for killing her three children. After court, District Attorney Tim Cruz said the trial was not about the mental health care system. It was about Clancy's three children, Cora, Dawson, and Callan. The DA would not say if they're going to retry the case, but he said this.
5: The facts are Lindsay Clancy killed her three children, and the evidence suggested to us that she was in control of her actions when she committed those homicides.
4: Clancy's attorney, Kevin Reddington, filed an emergency appeal to the state's Supreme Judicial Court to try to stop today's mistrial declaration. It was denied.
3: It's unclear if there will be a retrial. Clancy remains held at Tewksbury Hospital in Massachusetts. A California LGBTQ activist is under arrest after allegedly threatening President Trump. Here's Fox's Matt Finn.
6: Federal investigators say this anti-Trump activist called the White House Correspondents' Dinner shooter a hero and used his social media platforms to make repeated calls for President Trump to be killed. A federal indictment reads that in March, Benjamin Azariah Southworth posted a video on Instagram and said, kill Donald Trump, kill that mother-blanking pedophile in the White House, kill that traitor of the United States Constitution. The federal complaint reads the suspect has a personal website that sells Kill Trump stickers. Southworth says he's been nominated for an award from the gay community and calls himself an artivist.
3: Southworth is facing federal charges. 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

0: Welcome back to the Ramsey Show in the Fairwinds Credit Union Studio. I'm George Camel here with John Deloney, taking your calls at 888-825-5225. Thomas is in New York City up next. What's going on, Thomas?
1: Hey, how you doing?
0: Doing great. How can John and I help?
1: So I currently am house hacking. I'm trying to move. I don't like my current living situation because I'm in a low income area. I feel like my two options right now is one, move out to an apartment and rent, but I would rent out my current unit, or two, which I was leaning towards, is just buying another property in a better area, but continuing with the house hack.
2: So, Thomas, I'm an old man. What is house hacking? Yeah.
0: John hasn't been on TikTok ever. He doesn't know what this
2: I would
0: is.
2: Not know how to log into TikTok.
1: Yeah.
2: What is house hacking?
1: It's a multifamily unit. So I live in one unit and I rent out my other two units. And I get rent for the mortgage.
2: Is that what the kids call it these days? House hacking?
0: Yes.
2: All right. All right.
1: Yeah.
2: That sounds miserable.
1: It is pretty miserable. I actually hate it.
2: So let me ask you this. So I was an early adopter back in 2000, like 9, 10, into this thing called biohacking. And
1: yeah.
2: I used to... There was no continuous glucose monitor, so I'd prick my finger every morning, and I was always peeing on ketone strips, and I was keeping like these detailed Excel spreadsheets. And then one day I was like, I'm biohacking myself into a life that I hate living.
1: Yeah.
2: Right? And so then I quit biohacking. You know what I mean? But, I don't know. George knows more about this TikTokization.
0: What caused you to get into this house hacking situation? I'm assuming you're a guy in your 20s. How old are you?
1: 27.
0: Okay.
1: What caused me to get into it? I mean, I just want to become financially stable when I diversify.
0: But, like, did someone tell you about this? Did you see a video and it sounded alluring and you started looking for multifamily homes?
1: I think I was on YouTube a few years back. I didn't like how expensive rent was. And, you know, I've always heard that it's better to buy than to rent. So, figuring out how I can buy.
0: Okay. What I want you to understand is that a lot of times the things that seem really cool on the internet are often going to destroy your life. Now, you're not quite there yet, but you're getting a little bit of that taste in your mouth of the reality of this was not what was sold to me when I bought the course or whatever. And so I want you to realize that it's okay to opt out and go, you know what, I'm going to go rent for a while and just sort of reset. I can sell this multifamily because I don't really want to be a landlord by default. Just because I thought house hacking was going to be the move.
2: And both George and I have both rented, both married. I've rented, both my kids have lived in rented homes at certain times. And we kept plugging away, and our life is changed now. You get what I'm saying? Like, the fact that you're thinking about future you and you're trying these things tells me you've got what it takes to become financially secure. You're not scared of doing hard stuff. You're not scared of putting yourself in uncomfortable situations. You're not scared of, like doing the next right hard thing. So, man, all you need is a clear path that's actually going to get you where you want to go and not get a bunch of clicks on some social media site, right?
1: Yeah.
0: So what are you making right now? What's your income, and what is the income you're actually netting from this multifamily, if any?
1: My income, like, gross is $300.
0: What do you do?
1: Software engineer.
0: Amazing.
2: 300,000?
1: Yeah.
0: You know who doesn't need to house hack? Guys who make $300,000
2: as software engineers. Thomas, you won, dude.
0: You can pay your own mortgage like a grown adult. You don't need people doing it for you that live next door that also knock on your door when their toilet breaks. That throw parties.
1: I'm trying to put myself in the best position.
2: Thomas, you're in it.
0: Do you have any debt right now?
1: Nah, I have like 4,000 student loans.
0: Okay. You can pay that off today? You have that money in savings?
1: Yeah, I can.
2: Great. Today.
0: How much will you have left in savings after that?
1: A good amount, like 90K.
0: Amazing. So think about this. Today, you will be consumer debt-free with $90,000 in the bank. What is owed on the mortgage on this multifamily?
1: I just bought it. 18 months ago, almost about all of it's left, like $650.
0: $650 is what is owed, and it's about worth $650?
1: I bought it at like $690. Right now, if I have to guess, between $750.
0: Okay, so you could probably walk away after fees with a little bit of pocket change if you sold it.
1: Maybe.
0: Okay, because right now they're just paying the mortgage. Like basically, you're staying there with rent free.
1: Yeah.
0: What's the cash flow like? Because you have a big old mortgage on that.
1: Yeah, I mean, I'm like negative 100 after rent is collected.
0: So you owe 100?
1: Like after I get all my rent, I have to put like $100
0: of your own money
1: to pay the mortgage.
0: Okay, so you basically have a very low rent right now, but you have to do work as a landlord and deal with all the risk and liability and all that fun stuff.
1: Yeah.
2: And somebody else regularly flushing your toilets.
1: Yeah.
2: Right?
0: So what is your actual dream? If I could erase this whole house hacking thing, we restarted today, what does Thomas really want? Do you want to live in a single-family home in a decent neighborhood and start a family? Like what's on the other end of this?
1: Yeah. A nice single-family home, a nice neighborhood. Yeah.
0: So buy that. Set yourself up for the life you actually want.
2: What was growing up... like, what was money like growing up for you?
1: Money wasn't, I wasn't funding it. Like, yeah, money wasn't there. I wasn't broke. We weren't broke. You know, money wasn't.
2: Was it a source of tension?
1: Didn't have that much. Yeah. I mean, my mother did a good job, so we didn't feel it as children.
2: No, I'm not saying this as a character, any shade on anybody. I'm just trying to get to a, because where George and I are sitting, you're 25 years old. You make $300,000.
1: Yeah.
2: When you're 27, you'll have banked $900,000 after taxes. You get what I'm saying? Like, bro, you're doing really, really well.
1: Yeah.
2: Now you're in the uncomfortable adult seat of slow and steady.
0: So imagine you go rent for a year, even if it costs you, I don't know, $2,000 or $3,000. I don't know what it's going to cost in your area for a place that you like, and you just live fairly frugally, live on less than you make, should be easy on $300,000 with no debt. You bank $150,000 on top of your $90,000. Now you got some serious money. You got $240,000 to put down on a house that you actually want.
1: You're saying I should like just buy the nice single family home in a nice neighborhood?
0: Buy the home that you want, because you don't need somebody to pay your mortgage. That's not the issue.
1: Yeah.
2: If you buy the house you want and you start building the life you want, and a few years from now you want to get into real estate, that's awesome, man.
0: You'll be able to do that with cash.
2: Buy the place, yeah. And then put two different families on either side of each other, give them a great deal on rent to support them, and man, everybody wins.
0: Do you have a girlfriend right now?
1: Even if I'm not. Yeah, I do.
0: Okay. What does she want for your future together?
1: Yeah, nice little family home.
2: She wants that duplex life.
0: I think you know what to do, man. And you're in a great position to do it. But all it takes is putting this house on the market and going, well, tried that. Wasn't for me.
2: That's and by okay the way, to say out loud. You should get into radio because your voice is way better than mine.
0: So smooth.
2: Golly, I would love to have a voice like that.

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0: James is in Raleigh, North Carolina. Up next, James, welcome to the show.
1: What's going on, guys? How are y'all?
0: We're doing great. How can we help today?
1: Awesome. Hey, let me just start by saying I'm a little bit relieved and a little bit disappointed that I'm not talking to Dave today because I knew Dave was going to whoop my tail.
0: So we can do it.
1: I'm relieved that I'm not on the phone.
2: We'll dial it up for you, man. We've gotten our tail whipped by Dave, too, so we know.
1: Look, John, I listen to you all the time, bro. I'm a pastor, and I sit with a lot of hurting people. And, man, I've gleaned a lot of I don't want to say tactics, but techniques as how to sit with people from you. So I appreciate you, bro.
2: You got it, man. Thanks for calling. How can we help, man?
1: Yeah. So my wife and I have been married 14 years. My wife is amazing. We have 6 kiddos, 10 down to 1. I am a pastor of a growing church, and I also run a small business. And kind of in a spot, we've allowed ourselves to get kind of back into a spot where we're in a got a good bit of debt, and we have an income issue, but at the same time, I also have just a time issue. So anyway, we're trying to get started back on the baby steps and get out of debt, and so it's just and looking for maybe a little bit of help with us as we're trying to get started and such.
0: What kind of debt is this, and how much?
1: Yeah, so we got about $70,000 consumer debt. It's about $30,000 and a personal loan. $2,000 we owe to the local county. We're paying on taxes for our land. We got about $5,000 over 2 different credit cards, and then $16,000 in a truck I bought last year when I was starting the business, and then also a $8,000 for a enclosed trailer I bought as well.
0: For the business?
2: What's a small business?
1: Yeah, so I do light remodeling, handyman, that kind of stuff.
2: What did you report last year? How much did you make?
1: About 65. And it was about half a year I was doing it full time, the other half of the year. Well, really not even another half. In November I actually stepped, so really about 10 months of the year I was doing it full time. In November, I stepped in as a lead pastor at a church, and so I cut back to about 2 or 3 days a week with the business. And I'm honestly not sure right now if it's worth it.
2: What is your salary as a minister?
1: $60,000.
2: Okay.
0: So you were making $125,000. Are you making $1,000 a month doing this now?
1: With a side business?
0: Yeah.
1: It depends, honestly. It's feast or famine. Like July was maybe $1,000. August will be about $7,000.
0: Because on the months that are bad, you're bleeding money from this thing just trying to make payments on the truck and trailer. And was the $30,000 personal loan for the business?
1: No, that was, we moved about 2 years ago and purchased a piece of land and put
0: what was the land
1: home
0: for?
1: On it. And just where we live. We sold our house and just lifestyle. We moved out of the city, moved out into the country to raise the kids that way. And
0: okay.
1: Yeah, so we ended up, we thought we could cash flow it off the sale of our other house, and it just, once we got in it, we couldn't. So we ended up getting a personal loan to finish drilling the well and that kind of stuff.
0: Does your wife want out of this debt? Are you guys ready to go back to debt freedom? Like, how bought in are you guys?
1: No, we're locked in. We're together. We're locked in. But, like, I posted my truck yesterday.
0: Wow.
2: So, well, here's the other
1: side. I don't know.
2: Here's the
1: I don't
2: other
1: know what I'll do if I sell the truck.
2: Well, here's the other side of it, is y'all sit, I mean, you can't get through this without sacrifice. Gnarly sacrifice.
1: Right.
2: It seems to me, and push back on me, man, and George, you tell me if I'm wrong, you happen to have a key in your back pocket, which is I can go turn a key, and I will collapse at the end of one calendar year, but I can make another $65,000 on top of being a pastor here and get my family cleared out of this mess.
1: Potentially. I think this is where I'm struggling. I've got the church in the last year has doubled. The Lord's doing it's the cool work, and it's doubled. And, you know, in the last 9 months, I've done 5 funerals and walked with folks after their become widows because the spouse committed suicide. And
2: sure.
1: It's been a heavy
0: year. So you're saying that the church is demanding more time from you now, so you don't have time for the business, which is producing the income that you need to pay off the debt. Is that what we're getting at?
1: And I have six. Right, and I have six kids.
2: So here, this
1: my
2: is,
1: wife and my kids are my first ministry. So
2: this is one of
1: my wrestling with all of that.
2: Well, this is one of my top five hard conversations I have to have. This is one of the hardest. Okay, this is up there in the top five. You want to be a pastor. You might even use the language you are called to be a pastor, and by all accounts, like all what I would call, and I hate using these, but by earthly metrics, you're pretty good at it. You're creating a world that people want to be a part of. You're not creating it. You're help facilitating a world, right? You're good at it. And you and your wife dug a $70,000 hole.
1: Yep.
2: And so at some point, you're going to either have to pause this dream and this calling because to clean up decisions that past you has made, or you're going to have to look at your wife and say, I've got six kids and this is my priority and I'm going to give them a ringside seat. I'm going to show them what it's like to clean up a mess you've made. And like I say, you will be spent. You will be a wrung out rag at the end of a year. Or you get with your church leaders and say, here's the situation I've found myself in. Right? But like, I hate that you're in this position, but you got a math problem in front of you. You get what I'm saying?
1: Yeah, for sure. And 1,000,000%, like, we put ourselves in this position. So, I mean, we're there.
2: I hear you.
1: I know that.
0: You've taken full responsibility. That's why we're not going to beat up on you.
2: Yeah, I applaud you.
0: And Dave wouldn't either, because you're not a guy who's not seeing it for what it is. You know what you did. You know the way out. And you're going, how do we do this? And we're giving you the roadmap. It's just not a fun one to say, hey, man, you got six kids, right, and you're going to miss out on some things over the next year as you clean this up. But the other side of this is you do nothing. You go into deeper debt. Now you got kids who are 2 through 11, and you got a bigger pile of debt. And so kicking the can down the road is also not going to solve it. So the best way to get out of this debt is just go through it and go, all right, if I can make 70 grand doing this side business plus our income, we can knock out this debt in 12 months.
1: Yeah, and I mean, there's more work. Work's definitely not the issue. I mean,
2: Sure.
0: You can drum up more
1: work out there.
2: Or you and your wife say, hey, this is a 2-year project, and I'm going to make 30 grand a year, and every penny in the side business is going to go towards our debt. Every penny, which means we got to learn to live off my $60,000 ministry income.
1: Yeah, well, and something we did last year, which was the right decision, but just kind of added a complication is, during COVID, I've been in ministry for a while, but was kind of the associate pastor. But during COVID, we got food stamps, which, you know, of course, I would never want to be on or even tell anybody I was on, but we were. And so, man, with as many kids as we have, we were getting $900 a month.
2: Mm-hmm.
1: And we killed that this year. We're like, we're done. I've started a business now. We no longer are eligible. And we're doing, we're going to turn everything in. We're walking on the up and up, and we're going to sacrifice that.
2: Love it.
1: I also got like a $10,000 pay cut in some sense this year from.
0: Because you're covering
1: groceries.
0: That now.
1: But, bro, yeah, but it was worth it. My wife and I talk about it all the time. Like, praise God, we are not.
0: Well, now you're in control.
1: Yeah.
0: And can I have permission to Jesus juke you, James?
1: Jesus juke me.
0: Okay, here it is. Proverbs 22:7. You know about 1,000 more verses than I do. The borrower is slave to the lender. And you knew that, but now it's a stark reminder that lender owns your time that you could have been spending with your kids. So it's not the side job's fault. It's not the church's fault. It is, man, I'm so mad at the decisions I made and the lenders I have to pay, and I'm going to get out once and for all and never go back in, which means cutting up the cards, selling the truck, selling the trailer, and working your tail off to climb out of this thing for true freedom. We're rooting for you.

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0: 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Sarah, welcome to the show.
1: Hey, thanks for having me, guys.
0: Absolutely. How can John and I help?
1: So I have a timeline question for you all today. So I am fairly newly engaged, and my fiance and I are, you know, sitting down with the numbers, and we're keeping things separate for now, but planning on combining, so just kind of planning for all of that. And we are currently in a small rental apartment, and want to know about saving for a wedding and a down payment for a house, with kind of a few little asterisks to the grand scheme of things. So one of the like major sacrifices that we've made to try to pay off all of our debt is staying in a fairly small apartment that's not super conducive to raising children in. My fiance is in the police department, so we actually live in a not so great area that I wouldn't feel comfortable bringing a, you know, small child into the home. But in return for his presence as a police officer and what he does on the side for them, we don't pay rent. So obviously that is a huge blessing and has allowed us to pay down our debt. But I don't want to have children here. I'm about to be 31, and so we would like to start on children shortly after getting married.
0: When's the wedding?
1: Yeah, so we haven't set a date yet. Part of doing that is setting out our financial goals, because we, like I said, saving up for the wedding is sort of part of this timeline question.
0: Okay, and how much debt do you guys have left? Separately.
1: So he is almost done. He has about $3,000 left in student loans. That's it. Paid off the credit card, paid off the car.
0: Awesome.
1: So he's set. He'll have that done in like a month or two.
0: Great.
1: I have $11,000 in my car loan, and then I have $214 left in my student loans, which sounds scary, but I started it over over 300,000 total, so I've made a
2: wow.
1: lot of progress.
2: Are you a physician?
1: I am an overnight emergency veterinarian.
2: Okay.
1: So kind of the second caveat to that is the longevity of my job.
2: Yeah.
1: You know, I love what I do, and I wish I could do it for forever, but my body tells me that I cannot do overnight
2: sure.
1: for forever, especially in emergency.
2: Yep.
1: And I'm worried about probably needing to take a pay cut when we start having kids.
2: Okay.
1: I could work as a regular veterinarian and probably still make 160 to 180 in this area, but mm-hmm. it would be a substantial pay cut, obviously.
2: So I'll let George speak. I have some ideas, but we'll wait.
0: So the overall question you're asking is, when do we make the move? Where do we go? Should we rent? Should we buy?
1: So I would love to buy. That's the preference. But yes, if you have thoughts on that, would be great. My question is, when to stop aggressively paying down the debt, which, I mean, I'm putting like close to $8,000 every month into my student loans right now. So when do I divert from baby step two to try to, you know, do the things that are needed for the next steps of our life without putting it up too much on hold?
0: Next steps being wedding, down payment, all that?
1: Yeah.
0: Okay. Well, I'll give you the simplest answer, which is you are not going to stop being aggressive on the

0: the piece and just rent for a while with your incredible incomes, even if it's for 3 or 4 years. That's okay.
1: Mm-hmm. I guess, does that... So I'm nervous and very hesitant to put off our family planning and children.
0: Just, I'm not saying that. Have a... Listen... I'm telling you to have a baby, and when it that okay. time comes, you guys should move and go rent somewhere, even if it costs you money.
2: Or every single apartment or condo I've ever rented had some police presence. Is there a possibility that there's nicer apartments, nicer places somewhere within a 30 or 45 minute radius of where y'all both work, that that would be a possibility?
1: So probably not, like, I mean, yes, we could move and, like, rent somewhere different. Like, that's definitely obviously a thing, but not in the same setup where we would not pay rent.
2: Or a subsidized rent?
1: They do exist. It's a program, like, through the department.
2: Okay.
1: But the way we got this one, and it was essentially, like, handed down to us from his best friend.
0: Gotcha. So what would rent cost if you didn't have any subsidies? If you just had to pay for rent somewhere reasonable, a nicer place, what would it cost?
1: Probably, like, $2,500 to $3,000. We live in a pretty terrible housing area. The housing market's awful.
0: Okay. And if you guys are married at that point, you guys are bringing home, my guess is, maybe $12,000 to $15,000?
1: So our... take home combined is about $16,000 a month.
0: Amazing.
1: Right,
0: so think about that. $2,500 out of $16,000, that's not the thing that's going to hold you back from paying off debt.
1: That's
0: and you have
1: true.
0: A higher
1: that's
0: quality of life, which means when you come back from a long day at work, you can rest your head somewhere and feel good about it and sleep better.
1: Yeah. No, it feels like I'm climbing a mountain and sleeping under it currently. But.
2: Well, and can I say some hard things because I love you and I want you and your husband to have an amazing life and have 50 kids and have everything you want. Is that cool?
1: Yeah, of course.
2: It would be really advantageous to you, and it's a psychological exercise as much as it's a spiritual exercise. Write down all of the things, not need, all of the things you want.
1: Mm-hmm.
2: And what you're going to find is you want a whole bunch of things. And everything you've said so far you wanted, you want a nice house, you want a safe place for your kid, you want to have kids right away, you want to get married, all those things are amazing. They're all awesome. I support each one of those 1,000,000%. But you also wanted to take out $300,000 to go to school.
1: Yeah.
2: And so that particular want that you gave into is now holding you back from all these new things that you want. And so let's sever ties with that old want as fast as humanly possible so we can get to the life that we want now. But trying to cram the things that you want now into a already existing mess will make everything less peaceful, enjoyable, life-giving. And what ends up happening is we want to blame everybody else. You looking in the mirror and saying, I thought I had to, nobody told me different, whatever. I took out $300,000, so I'm going to live like a maniac getting the stuff paid off. I'm going to get married and have a really small wedding because I don't want to spend $20,000 on that. I want to spend $20,000 on 2 more months of paying off my student loans. We'll have a different party in 2 or 3 years. But we are going to attack this thing so we can get into the life that we actually want.

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1: Today's question comes from Antonio in Florida. Antonio writes, "My wife and I have been on separate pages regarding credit cards. She uses them to play the points and miles game, but I'd like to get rid of them. She's recently started realizing how much work it is to manage all the things that come with the credit cards and also wants to get rid of them, but is worried about destroying her credit score. Is that something we should be concerned about?"
0: No. Thanks for the question, Antonio. That was fun. Oh, see, here's the thing. I don't think our answer is going to be satisfactory because it needs to be a lived experience. Us just telling her you're going to be fine probably won't be enough. And I wrote about this extensively in my book, Breaking Free from Broke, a whole chapter on credit cards, a whole chapter about what I call the perfect spender, the points redeemer, the people who are like, I'm playing the game perfectly, why would I stop? And now, not only that, but why would I stop when it could then hurt me to stop because of my credit score? So what you need to remind her is that a credit score allows you to get more debt at good terms. So what else are you trying to go into debt towards, and how does a credit card actually help you move forward financially? And once you realize that it is a game, that it is a maze, and at the end, you're like, where's the cheese? And like, oh, no, there's no cheese.
1: They expired.
0: You just keep, there's another maze now. You just keep doing this until you die. And so I'm glad that you're realizing that this is a game, and that she's realizing, hopefully, that this is a game, and it's just, this was fun, but you're saying she wants to get rid of them. So here's the thing. You just get rid of them. Your credit score might take a temporary dip, and then you move on with your life, and you pay cash for things using your own money. And that is where you get so much freedom that you can't – I can't explain to someone how good it feels to not use someone else's money.
1: Well, let me – because I was going to say, Antonio, your wife's right. It will destroy her credit score. It'll go to zero. It'll implode it. I would say it doesn't matter. But you're saying it's just a little dip?
0: Yeah, I mean, if you immediately, like, you pay it all off and close the account,
1: gotcha.
0: You'll see a dip in the credit score. Now, the question is, it's not going to be like that forever. 6 to 12 months after you have no accounts open, it becomes indeterminable. So if I went to check my credit score right now, it would just say, ain't nothing here, bud. We don't got any records of you.
1: Right.
0: I'm off the grid, basically.
1: That's like me looking up, like, what is my score on, like, a dating website? I'm not on them.
0: That's it. So the only major thing people get worried about that is legitimate is, well, how am I going to get a house? And there's something called manual underwriting. We've talked about it a lot on the show. And it's like the old times before, you know, the late 90s when credit scores were all the rage. You just went into the bank or the lender and said, hey, here's my income. I don't have any debt. Here's my down payment. Here's my rent, you know, payments that were on time. My utility bills have been on time. And you can get a mortgage without having a credit score. And again, it's not theory. I've done it. And so
1: I've done it too. And before every human became commoditized and reduced to
0: three digits,
1: a number, right, that some computer spit out and said, this is your risk profile to us as a big entity. Yeah, man, manual underwriting. They actually look at you and your actual situation. And Antonio, I'll tell you the two things that were convicting to me about credit scores. Thing number one is it has zero, nada, no bearing on your financial position. Meaning I could give you, I don't have this, but if I found it and I gave you $5 million, it would affect your credit score in zero ways. And so we've suddenly over time, this extrinsic metric called a credit score, we've allowed it to infiltrate not only our borrowing and lending world, but our self-worth as some sort of proxy for how are we doing financially. I hear so many of my friends and even family members say, well, I want to keep my credit score because it's this. And they never say, here's how much money I have in the bank, or here's my net worth even, financial net worth. They just want to keep this credit score up. It's not a proxy for how well you're doing financially at all. It's simply a proxy for how much have you borrowed in the past and how good did you manage that relationship. That's it. The second thing is, and this is me getting all high and mighty, and George, you and I have talked about this just privately. I was big on having a credit card, using it for the free points. I travel a lot, and I didn't want to pay for flights, and I would pay it off every month, and I lived like that for a long time. I remember the aha moment when I got a bunch of points for a huge purchase that I got reimbursed for, that I thought, wait a minute, they're not my friend. They're not just hooking me up.
0: They're not a charity.
1: Who's paying for these flights? And as I dug into that, that's when I said, I'm out of this game, because the people who pay for that flight are the folks who are struggling to pay their bills every month, who are paying overdraft fees. That's what's funding my free hotel rooms and flights. And I don't want to get a free flight on the back of somebody who's struggling like that. So I'm out. I'm out. If I want to go somewhere, I'm going to pay for it. And if the airline I use or the hotel I use, they have their own point system. Like if you use my airline system, my airline will give you free flights over time. Great. That's between me and them. But somebody who's struggling isn't funding my good times. I don't want any part of that kind of gross system.
0: I got the numbers for you here, John. This is in the book, in this chapter on credit scores and credit cards. Lower income cardholders paid $4.14 billion in fees just that year. Those with higher incomes raked in $1.26 billion in rewards. That's pretty wild. So lower income people are paying $4 billion in fees, and the rich do get richer because they're raking in those rewards. The credit card company is not blessing you. They're just simply redistributing that money.
1: Right. And so in my head, there's a single mom whose husband just, or whoever, the guy just walked out, and she's got to get groceries, and she puts them on there, and that same month her hours get cut, and they charge her $35, $75 late fee. That's what just bought my flight. I'm not. No way, dude. Right? No way. I don't want to be a part of a system like that. So I'm just going to opt out.
0: Man. Well, I'm riled up now.
1: So Antonio, cut him up.
0: You
1: cut
0: know
1: him up and
0: do.
1: Move on with your life.
0: Bella's in Sacramento up next. What's going on, Bella? How can we help?
2: Hi, guys. I am so excited to talk to you guys. I've listened. You guys are like celebrities in our house.
1: Wow. Well, you don't get celebrities somewhere. We're not celebrities in our own house or on the internet. So thank you so much.
2: So yeah. I never thought I would be calling about my dad. So my dad, who's always been very meticulous with money, like his checkbook, but he's old school. So he does, you know, have a credit card with points. He has multiple credit cards. And now we're in the position of having to make decisions for him because he's starting to suffer from dementia.
1: Wow, I'm so sorry.
2: And so, yeah, he's had this Sears card for I don't know how many years. Racked up like six figures of reward points. And I guess recently Citibank bought out Sears. And so when they began sending him statements, he didn't see his reward points that held so much value to him. Now he's suffering from dementia. So he doesn't understand now that it's not money, it's
1: right.
2: Reward points.
1: Yep.
2: And so he's thinking Citibank stole like $120,000 from him.
1: Gotcha.
2: Which I'm like, Dad, you can't even have that much on a credit card. But I digress.
1: How much does he owe on his card?
2: So now he owes about $4,000. I tried to talk to them. He stopped paying it because he thought they were stealing his money.
0: Oh, no.
2: I tried to talk to them and tell them, hey, we're trying to figure out a way to help resolve this. He doesn't have an income any longer. They're just not moving, and so now they just served him with a summons for court, which doesn't have a court date on it, so I don't know if they're threatening him, but I just don't know as a daughter like what options I have to help him out of this situation. I've never been here before, so
0: I'm guessing you don't have financial power of attorney.
1: Yeah,
2: not yet. We're all in the process. Like now that we're starting to really obviously see that our dad, who we looked at, you know, yeah. looked up to, was like suffering from dementia. We're like, oh wow, we need to start getting things in place.
1: Yeah, get financial power of attorney as soon as possible. Okay.
2: Okay.
0: And you can try to settle with them, explaining the situation. And I don't know how much the courts care about his health. The credit card companies just want their money.
2: Right.
0: He's just an account number to them. And so you're going to have to fight this and explain what's going on. You could settle. You could just let it go, and they try to sue him, and the debt stays on and whatever at that point.
1: Or you can go to court with your father who's got dementia and say, here's who they're beating up on, Judge. I don't know what that would get you. Or if you look and say, hey, he actually owes you $3,000, you and your brothers are going to come up with that money and help clear that debt because he did take that money from them. We're going to clear it. We're going to close this account. That might be the path forward, too.
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3: Tired.
6: Is impasse. I'm Roxanne Evans, Fox News. The judge in the Massachusetts trial declared a mistrial today after the jury failed again to reach a verdict in Lindsay Clancy's court case for strangling her three young children to death, something she admitted. Fox's Brian Yenis outside the courthouse in Plymouth.
7: After 40 hours of deliberations over 6.5 days, this jury delivered a final note saying that with a heavy heart, they could not reach a unanimous decision as to whether Lindsay Clancy was criminally responsible for killing her three children. Clancy's attorney, Kevin Reddington, filed an emergency appeal to the state's Supreme Judicial Court to try to stop today's mistrial declaration. It was denied. Reddington claimed the judge should have investigated and replaced a lone male juror who Reddington says was identified in a jury note as someone who had doubt but refused to follow the law on reasonable doubt. Reddington said the jury was split 11-1 in favor of acquitting Clancy.
6: Prosecutors must decide whether to try Clancy again. Dismiss the charges or try to reach a plea deal. Meantime, she remains in a psychiatric hospital. A watchdog report alleges President Trump's former labor secretary drank on the job, misused funds, and oversaw a toxic work environment.
8: A report from the Labor Department's Office of Inspector General alleges former labor secretary Lori Chavez Dreamer engaged in an inappropriate relationship with a member of her security detail and repeatedly directed staff to perform personal tasks on government time. It also accuses her of inappropriately combining personal and official travel, of violating the department's alcohol policies, and failing to report gifts. The report cites more than 500 documents, images, and videos, and includes interviews with dozens of current and former department staffers. Kristen Goodwin, Fox News.
6: She resigned in April amid misconduct allegations. 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

0: From the heartland of America and the gateway to the West, good morning, good evening, wherever you may be across the nation, around the world. I'm George Norrie, and this is Coast to Coast AM. Later tonight, those open lines, and then a glance at haunted prisons. Here's what's happening. An already strong El Nino is fueling a busy tropical season for the eastern and central Pacific. A new hurricane threat is emerging for Hawaii, while rounds of tropical moisture are forecast to take aim at the southwestern United States, including California. So far this year, there have been 15 tropical depressions and storms in the eastern and central Pacific, including 5 hurricanes. My gosh. The Israeli military said it has established operational control of a strategic ridge in southern Lebanon following an offensive against Hezbollah positions. Meanwhile, Treasury Secretary Scott Bessent welcomed the European Union's decision to join what he called Operation Economic Outcast, describing it as a significant step in increasing financial pressure on Iran. With more on today's activities, Tom Danheiser.
1: Well, taking a look at the latest, Israeli forces have captured a senior Hamas security chief in Gaza while expanding military operations against Hezbollah in southern Lebanon. According to the Times of Israel, the military has confirmed the arrest of Mohammed Mahmoud Mashad Akadi, a key Hamas eternal security chief who is currently cooperating with interrogators. Ground operations and targeted strikes continue inside Gaza amidst intense political debate over upcoming elections. Meanwhile, U.S. President Donald Trump thanked the European nation for throwing their weight behind Operation Economic Outcast. The EU has officially joined in, saying it could support further economic measures against Tehran, while making clear that diplomatic efforts and de-escalation must continue alongside the pressure. And a U.S. official has confirmed that no military facilities in the Middle East where Americans are based were impacted after Iran claimed it targeted U.S. forces in Kuwait and the United Arab Emirates for retaliation of U.S. strikes. George?
0: Thank you, Tom. The August jobs report shows that the U.S. economy added 162,000 jobs in August of this year, while the unemployment rate remained unchanged. People often commit harmful or destructive acts frequently labeled as evil due to a combination of psychological vulnerabilities, situational pressures, and the pursuit of power or self-preservation rather than being purely bad. Let's check in with Heidi Hollis. Heidi, what do you think of evil anyways?
2: Hey there, George. You know, psychology, they love to break down evil into those three categories, like you mentioned, like there's fragile ego and narcissism where people try to make themselves feel important. There's trauma and abuse where people who were abused become abusers because they have like a warped sense of empathy. And then there's people that just have a low sense of empathy. I mean, that's a person who just doesn't have it in them to really care that much about how another person feels. But not to slam psychology, George, because they have given lots of answers to explain like the human condition and everything. But I'm going to stray a little bit from the whole psychological approach and put that aside this time, because I feel sometimes things are just evil. And some people who get guided by dark things are evil. And I'm not going to say I'm a doctor or anything like that, but when science felt it had to answer, when so many people reported shadow people, science tagged it all as just being sleep paralysis. See, even if it wore a hat, a trench coat, or called itself the devil and had glowing red eyes, where thousands, perhaps millions of people have reported it, it's just all sleep paralysis. I just don't think so. I think it's evil. We can't wrap our minds around evil so easily, and all we know is that most of us who are in our right minds don't like it. So, and if we do wrong or negative things, most of us at least strive to do better. So people around us feel more comfortable and maybe want to stick around with us. It's kind of like that song, Beautiful Things by Benson Boone. Like, we know we should worry when we have something good because bad things can be right around the corner. And, you know, Dolly Parton's song, Jolene. I mean, she was worried about her good man in her life going wrong. You know, I had to do a little nod to Dolly. We all love Dolly and miss her already. Is evil in the eye of the beholder, or is evil just known to be lurking, waiting for its chance? Like, how do we prevent it? How do we protect ourselves and loved ones? I mean, God only knows, and he gives the answers. Now we just have to believe it. Or we could just leave it up to the psychologist to figure it all out. But personally, I'm not placing my bets that they will, George.
0: All right. Thank you, Heidi. And Heidi will be around in just a few minutes with her new book, The Secret War, A True Story About Real Alien War and Shadow People, in just a moment on Coast to Coast. Kevin Randall, with his new book, UFO Sightings and Alien Visitations, is with us for his weekly report. Kevin, what do you got for us?
3: Well, George, this is going to be somewhat different. Over the last several weeks, I have come across videos that showed various claims of interviews with witnesses who were in Roswell in July 1947. The first of these reported on statements from a nurse in Roswell who had been drafted into photographing the autopsy of an alien creature. The video mentioned the name of the nurse, but whose name did not appear in any documentation from Roswell. It also mentioned a report that was written by an Albuquerque UFO researcher that was shared with 11 investigators who were unnamed. The report has never surfaced, and I find it difficult to believe, if this was true, that the researcher wouldn't have sent a copy to Stan Friedman. Tom Carey, Tony Bigaglia, and I launched a quick investigation. The tale made no sense to me because I could think of no reason that a nurse would have been given the task to photograph the scene. The base had a staff of professional photographers available, and that was just one of the red flags. The second and largest of those red flags came when we learned more about the content creator who wrote, and I quote, "I've always been fascinated by aliens, UFOs, classified reports, and the mystery surrounding them, including alleged abduction and contact accounts. Disclaimer, this channel features exploratory interpretations and speculation about unexplained phenomena presented through investigative style storytelling rather than established fact. The content presented here should not be considered factual and is intended solely for commentary and entertainment," end quote. That's from the content creator. That tells us that the videos are more fiction than fact. What is more disturbing were the comments. The discussion treated the video as if it was true and to suggest that the idea, the quote, witnesses have been discredited by other researchers. The problem is that the information is entering the mainstream as if it is true. There are so many good cases, so much accurate information about UFOs out there that we don't need to be diverted by fiction. Tom, Tony, and I were unable or were able to provide the disclaimer within 2 or 3 hours of finding the video, but we wanted to verify if we could. Others just accepted it as true. At the other end of the spectrum is a case that would be ignored by the official investigations, official investigations. The witness in Sarasota, Florida, reported that the encounter began about 3 a.m. just last Tuesday. The witness reported the sudden appearance of a ground-level light anomaly situated in a clearing. No solid metallic hull or mechanical structure was visible. The object manifested entirely as a highly concentrated, rapidly rotating sphere or dome of multicolored light. The light displayed purposeful, intelligent movement, according to the witness. It appeared to actively scan, survey, and map the immediate terrain, functioning like an automated scout probe. Following the localized scouting phase of the light, small humanoid figures materialized in an orderly single-file progression. The figures walked directly past the primary red and blue ground light. Upon passing it, they experienced a visual discontinuity, instantly appearing on a completely opposite side of the field. They traveled along the edge of the field and turned past the light source, at which time they slipped outside the visual threshold and instantly disappeared. I'll note here that the official investigators would probably ignore this sighting because it wasn't reported through official channels and describes two figures associated with the orb. I'll also note that the case is about 96 years old, so a proper investigation has not been completed, and I need to thank the National UFO Reporting Center for that data. And that's what we have for tonight, George.
0: All right, my friend, that's Kevin Randall with his weekly report. Thank you, Kevin. In a moment, Heidi Hall is back with us. One of her works, The Secret War, A True Story About a Real Alien War and Shadow People, next on Coast to Coast AM. 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
0: And welcome back to Coast, George Norrie with you, Heidi Hollis with us, author and researcher who is credited for discovering, naming, and defining shadow people and the Hat Man. Her research reveals a sinking and striking bridge between ufology, the paranormal, and the spirituality, which exposes what she calls a secret war that spans dimensions and consciousness itself. Her book, and you wrote the book in 1997, didn't you, Heidi?
2: I sure did.
0: It's all coming true now.
2: It really is, George. And, you know, a lot of people like to make predictions and be right. I really wished I wasn't in this case.
0: Give us the concept of the secret war.
2: Sure. So I had a lot of experiences with various beings. I was infiltrated by some grays. Fortunately, I was able to get rid of them. I had shadow people experiences. I didn't know what was going on until I was met with a very positive being, myself and my college roommate named Samantha. This being presented himself very differently. Wasn't threatening, wasn't trying to push anything in our direction. In fact, if we didn't have the right questions to ask, we weren't getting any answers. And in fact, when we did ask what we thought were good questions, we were actually told, well, that wouldn't benefit you to know that. If I told you where I came from, you wouldn't know where that is anyhow. And, you know, as college students, you know, we just wanted to know lottery numbers and it was silly facts and figures, but it took some time for us to get to answers when I shared that I had a really, really strange, powerful dream that left me searching for answers. I had this dream of seeing the moon in daylight time coming towards the earth, and it looked like it was going to hit the earth until this large craft pulled up next to the moon and pulled it at such an angle where it didn't hit us, but it seemed to pop our protective bubble, right? Mm-hmm. And so I share this dream with this being, and this is a being that had presented itself physically to myself and to my college roommate Samantha, but then started speaking through her, a very religious person who was not into the topic at all. That's just a wild, incredible story as well too. But so this is when I shared this dream. This is when things were made clear to us. When I shared this, they said, well, the darkness in your earth were pulling the moon towards the planet, and we weren't going to let the earth get destroyed. So we intervened, and I asked, what do you mean the darkness in the earth? And they said, well, you call them shadow people. We call them shadows. They were a force that came from a dark source that had essentially gone across universes, dimensions, and all things, and conquered different places of beings. And it did it in a very sinister way, like something that we hear biblically even here, that it turned, this dark source turned brother against brother, made people harm themselves, made wars where wars weren't happening, started the riot in the crowd when there was no riot to be had. So, and as I'm listening to this being described, this, I'm like, well, this sounds like something I've heard in church, you know?
0: Yeah.
2: So, and you know, we've always wondered, you know, what's the connecting factor between reptilians, gray aliens, Nordics that do experiments on people? And, you know, at the time I was involved in a UFO group of people who had actually had abductions, who were sleeping with literally weapons under their pillows for the next time any being would come to, you know, bother them or their children. So
0: they were that petrified.
2: Oh, absolutely. And this was a group of people who had formed because their counselor, who was doing hypnotic regressions on them, was doing the hypnosis and finding, you know, why does this person have PTSD all of a sudden? And it came to be that all of these different clients of hers had alien abductions. So this wasn't sounding really fuzzy and warm to her, and the people were really needing somebody to talk to, and there surely wasn't much going on back then, and it's just like 95, 96. And so they formed this group so they could have others to lean on, and I became a part of the group because I had craft that were responding to me and showing up, like not lights in the sky, but like craft. And I'm like, look, I don't know what my connection is here, but so I'm listening to a lot of people who are having horrible experiences. I sure was not open to wanting to have any of that going on. And, but soon after I joined, I had a black unmarked helicopter wanting to land on my house. And I mean, and then I had the 9 gray alien beings that came into my apartment that I woke up to one day, that a story that you've enjoyed over the years, George, where I picked up one of the little beings and kind of rattled it because I didn't know what they were doing in my place. but so anyway, so I'm listening to these types of stories and I'm like, well, hold it. That's a gray. That's a reptilian. So many different stories. And I'm like, but they're doing similar intrusive things where they're causing PTSD in these people. And I'm like, you know, what could be this connecting factor? They're not always seen next to each other. And so to hear this coming from this other being that I was having a lot of contact with my college roommate, it really painted the image in my mind to understand that these were conquered beings. Like they were conquered to such an extent that they almost became enslaved to this darker source that I was calling shadow people at the time. I just, you know, you don't think of aliens having a soul, but my gosh, they must have one. And apparently if we could think of our pets having some kind of soul to them with the little characters and personalities that they have, these beings also have some kind of soul that can be manipulated as well as us. I mean, if we can understand that people have possessions and things of that nature, that boy, I've witnessed it myself, George, seeing a person be possessed and really disturbing to see. So I know these forces are real, but we have to think bigger at how big and bad this darkness can be. It was explained to me that this dark source, like most people, we come from a light source. You know, most of creation in this world comes from a light source, God source. And of course, there's an opposing one. But I never thought that it was a known place of a force that these dark beings like Shadow People, Hat Man, and these conquered beings that are listening to this dark source, they're getting their energy from that. But it does make sense, you know.
0: When you talk about a real alien war, though, what do you mean by that?
2: Yeah. So what was indicated to me about this conflict, when you think of a being that could shapeshift, I'd seen one myself that shapeshifted in front of my eyes, a gray being. And say that you have an experience with a being that can maybe be very kind and teach you something. And then maybe the next night, the same looking being with the same kind of presence does something horrific to you. It was indicated to me that they can shapeshift for a reason, to confuse you, to let your guard down and impersonate something positive, and it gets your dedication, your loyalty to this other source of beings, essentially. So there's a conflict first in alien contact and trying to understand what it is that you're dealing with. And you're like, oh, you know, I have these really positive beings that are coming to visit me. But then you're like, well, okay, they did something awful to me, every other night or whatever it is. But your loyalty is still there. What was explained to me by the more positive beings is they're looking to get people to let their guard down so they will be manipulated just as equally as some of these beings have been. And it sounds so simple to me. Like, I'm like, well, that doesn't make any sense. Like, why would they come so far from wherever they're coming from, another dimension, another planet, just to, you know, mess with us in that regard? And to grasp this bigger picture that they are doing this just like early colonists did. You know, they wanted the land. They wanted to control what lived there. They wanted to be part of it, and they wanted to take all the goods. And it also came to a point where the more positive beings were speaking of matters of the soul, and that's where the spiritual war really begins.
0: Heidi, when we come back, let's talk about the demonic end of the aliens and see what you think about that. We'll be back in a moment with Heidi Hollis right here on Coast to Coast AM.
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0: their family, you know, and they, this is just a necessity, like a function they're supposed to be doing for these beings. Though I saw the terror, I saw what they were going through. And so with this kind of, I don't know, operation that was going on with the people, the more positive beings were letting me know and my friend that this blanket of darkness that was being imposed upon the victims was going to hit such a level that I wouldn't be the only one that was experiencing these shadowy figures that I called shadow people and then eventually Hat Man. And I'm like, I couldn't imagine because I hadn't heard of others experiencing this. But it became clear to me when they said, you're going to start hearing stories of people seeing a gray alien beings or reptilians, and it's going to be a shadow being right next to it. Or they just so happen to experience them in their own home, like they're having alien abductions, and then they're also seeing these shadowy things going past them. And sure enough, that pattern started to emerge. But, you know, there were other signs that I was told to keep an eye out for, that lake monsters would start to surface more and more. And I'm like, what would lake monsters have anything to do with any of it? And I said, well, they also come from a dark source, and that they are essentially the beast written of in the Bible. And I'm like, you know, so many things were being referenced to the Bible by these more positive beings. I was like, I had stepped away from thoughts of the church at that time, George. Yeah. I just wasn't, I wasn't going to church. I was in college. I was busy. I was seeing more things with my own eyes, and it just seemed more real than what was written in the Bible. And here I'm hearing matters of the soul, and I had to stop these beings. I said, hold on, are you telling me you guys are angels? And they said, you know, we've been called a lot of things throughout time. But they didn't say, yes, we're angels, you know. But they spoke of, you know, certain stages of peace, people when they're about to pass, and how they don't just let a person suffer if it's their time. You know, they will help and assist in transferring the soul back to God, you know. So they were part of the light that would help God, and even spoke of Christ. Now, I'm somebody who's pretty much walked away from the church, and they're talking about all these things, and it was really difficult for me to try to incorporate and understand. And then they called me out saying, we know that you're not praying like you used to, and you need to, because Jesus is who he says he is. So it was, you know, quite an opposite situation for me. Here I am, part of this UFO group, and all these people had experienced horrific things. And I'm suddenly having these encounters with these beings that it was so positive. It was, you know, just the polar opposite. So it was hard to get these people to understand what I was having was by a faction of beings who were opposing the abducting ones. And these abducting ones that they were now starting to find to be benevolent were not. And then it was encouraged to use the name of Christ in the face of these more negative beings that were abducting, or if there was any confusion as to where their alliance was, you would know by the way they would react to the name of Jesus. And, you know, what a thing to tell people, George. It was quite a point to make with people that were like, give me a break, you know. They're not so bad now. I'm like, now, you know, they abused your children and you, and, you know, just the conflict. I understand it's confusing. You're seeing something nobody is wanting to admit at work, on the job, in your daily life, your spouse, you know.
1: And where did the hybrids fit in here, Heidi?
0: Yeah, so the alien hybrid thing, you know, I was met with one myself, but, you know, George, things are changing. Like, I had a UFO group for 15 years called UFO2U, right? And the hybrid situation, I've been talking to people for decades now about
1: what it is. And explain, Heidi, what a hybrid is to somebody who doesn't
0: know.
1: Yeah,
0: sure. First, a hybrid is something that is half human, half not human, half alien, if you will. And a lot of people today are starting to experience hybrids a lot during their alien abductions. So they have something that looks more human that's handling them. And there's been a handful of people that

0: I've come across more recently who are like, you know, I'm seeing these beings, but when I get out of hand, one of the grays steps forward and they more psychically pin me down versus the hybrid alien. So they're participating at a higher rate. And, you know, I have a certain method that I was taught by these, more positive beings on how to bless your space to keep these more negative ones out, or to use the name of Jesus in the face of some of these beings. But here you have something that's half us and half them, and using that against these, you know, a form of human, it was proving to be more difficult. And, but interesting enough, I had one of the people that I was in contact with by the name of Fringe. she hadn't gone through like blessing her space in this certain way that I was taught. But once she did, it was able to create a form of a barrier and to make it more difficult for these beings, even the hybrids, to come. So that was, you know, rewarding to hear, because the challenge is real. You know, these things are upping the ante as far as how they're taking people down. And, you know, I try to tell people, it's like, you know, if these things are so positive, why wait till you go to bed at night and come into your dreams, give you a nightmare, you open your eyes, the nightmare's there, and then you find you can't move. Very similar to what the shadow people are known to do in Hat Man. So, and you could wake up seeing them right side by side. So you could see that they have a lot in common. But if they're good, come in the daytime, introduce themselves, and say, you know, schedule a time even, you know, but they're not. They're coming in the cover of darkness mostly, but not always. Same with the shadow beings and Hat Man. They don't just come at night. So there's something to be said about even their covert operations, you know? So if you think it's so good and positive, you know, and people are getting really, really nasty about it too, George. Like, if somebody says they've had a horrible experience with these beings, they're getting attacked for having their own perception on not appreciating the contact that they're having. I put up an image. I've never had so much static in more recent years. Put up an image with some yucky gray alien beings on one side, reptilians, and literally the horned devil in red skin, right? And on the right side, I had Jesus, people, angels. People were like, oh, you're really putting a bad taste in people's mouths about those beings. You don't know what you're talking about. I'm like, wow, George, the sentiment.
1: They were defending the aliens, huh?
0: Yes. They were defending the devil, and literally, that's the devil I put in the image. Crazy. So it's really hard to have a voice out there. It was starting to get difficult when I was just beginning, but it is full force attacking people for interpreting what they are. And unfortunately, you know, a lot of people, they're opening up themselves to calling out beings and craft to come down. And, you know, when I did it, I didn't know they would respond, George. And I was having more positive experiences, so I think I filtered better that way. But I've had a lot of people, after they've done this exercise to call these craft down, they're having shadow people and poltergeist activity going on all of a sudden, terrible nightmares. And it's, you know, they have to be discerning on what it is they're opening themselves to when they're calling out to anything to come on by. We don't open up our front porch and say, you got a shiny new car, come on in. You know, you don't know what you're getting. So discernment is really important. And
1: Dr. David Jacobs believes all of this is very nefarious, something very evil behind it. Do you agree with him?
0: You know, it's coming, I think, more clearly now to people that, you know, we've got our government representatives saying, read your Bible in the book of Enoch. I think that's a strong hint to say that a lot of people have studied this and they have a clear understanding that the threat is real. I know David Jacobs' book, The Threat, was, you know, hit a lot of people. And I can't say 100% all of them are evil, because I know the experiences that I had, but these beings did not look like any other being I've ever heard of, to be honest. If people were reporting not being experimented on, not having been paralyzed by, you know, then I would probably think differently. But I can't tell you how many times I've had emails from people saying, well, my alien is okay. And I'm like, did they ever do A, B, C, or E, Z? And they're like, well, yes. Okay, then those are not good guys, you know? So yeah, I do tend to lean towards the majority of the ones that are coming down, infiltrating, impressing themselves on in people's lives in ways that they're not being welcome to initially. They're not good guys, George. And if they can't handle the name of Jesus, and studies are being done now about that, I love it, that these beings are leaving. They hear that name. Like, really? If that's not a clear sign, I don't know what is. And it's not Christ's consciousness you're saying to them either, George. This is Christ. You say Jesus, not Christ's consciousness. That's another angle that I think is just kind of spreading the light of God, you know, thinly to say we're all Christ, we're all Jesus, we're all, you know, God. I don't understand that. I'm Christian, and I think it's time that people be more straightforward on where they stand, because this is just not the time to grow weak in your faith at all.
1: When you coined the phrase shadow people and hat man,
0: yeah,
1: did you see something very nefarious with that?
0: I did. I lived in a haunted house, so I knew how to discern what's a ghost. But this thing, glowing red eyes, the feeling of hate, like I knew it wanted to kill me, George. It just, with one glance, I could feel it. My soul felt that threat. So yeah, absolutely. Just straight up.
1: How did you get out of it? How did you get it away?
0: That first time, you know, it blocked my way out of a room, and I literally, it's almost as if something whispered in my ear, don't run, don't swing at this thing, close your eyes, say a prayer, and slowly walk through it, because I was going to pass out, George, otherwise. I didn't know, it was over 6 feet tall, you know, hulking over me, glowing red eyes, solid black, something that I refer to as a head and shoulder shadow. I have like these different ones that I list on my website on what they look like. And I got through it. And people always ask, oh, what did it feel like? I'm like, I was absolutely numb and terrified. I didn't feel anything but terror, but I knew I couldn't let it know how terrifying it was, you know?
1: I have a feeling it knew.
0: Oh, that, yeah, most definitely. But you know what really loves to pull the fear out of people is the Hat Man. He really wants people to give that to him. I mean, he waits for it. He dresses similarly. It gives that same impression to make sure you know who's responsible for that feeling that you're feeling. He is the devil head. He will admit to being the devil himself and rules over, kind of directs this shadowy presence, these shadow beings that people are seeing. Therefore, the alien beings that are also being led and fed to follow this dark source. I mean, it sounds so ridiculous. I mean, it was a lot to try to tackle as a college kid, George, you know, trying to explain not one but two phenomena out to the world that, you know, what are you talking about? You named your teddy bear shadow people? No, this threat is coming. And guess what, George? There was something else they told me to watch for, that there would be a new color discovered when things were going to start getting really bad. And hello, George, they have discovered a new color recently. So,
1: what is that color called?
0: Oh gosh, it's some shade of green. I'd have to look it up. But yeah, I was really stunned to hear about that. I'm like, here we go. And the lake monsters are surfacing like never before. And, you know, everybody feels something is going on. We've got so much conversation going on when it comes to this topic. And that these are not the good guys that we're dealing with, guys. There's something going on. There's something wrong. We all feel something's wrong. And we just have to be able to discern that. The more positive beings told me that we were given this gut instinct for a reason, to be able to close our eyes and feel what's in front of us, because our eyes will fool us. Reptilians are walking among us and other beings, and we're not figuring it out. And so we have to know what we're having in front of us. And one way to test that is to use the name of Jesus. That's what I was taught. So,
1: but it works. We're going to come back in a moment with Heidi Hollis and take calls. Her website is her name, linked up at coasttocoastam.com. The book we're talking about, she wrote back in 1997, called The Secret War, a true story about a real alien war and shadow people. Your calls are next with her, and don't forget, you're still allowed to call in during open lines, too.
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5: Deadlocked. I'm Deborah Valentine, Fox News. Massachusetts Judge William Sullivan declaring a mistrial in the triple murder trial of Lindsey Clancy. Fox's Brian Yenis with the latest from Plymouth.
6: District Attorney Tim Cruz said this trial was not about the mental health care system. It was about Clancy's three children, Cora, Dawson, and Callan. The state Supreme Court denied a defense emergency appeal to stop the mistrial. Clancy's attorney Kevin Reddington argued the judge should have replaced a lone holdout juror who had doubt but refused to follow the law on reasonable doubt. Reddington says the jury was split 11-1 for acquittal and later blasted that holdout male juror outside court. The DA has not said if they will retry this case, but in the meantime, Lindsey Clancy remains at the psychiatric hospital until that decision is ultimately made.
5: Clancy remains at the Tewksbury Hospital, a state-run medical and psychiatric facility, awaiting a status hearing in the case that is scheduled for September 29th. A one-time gay Christian podcaster from Los Angeles is charged with making repeated social media threats against President Trump.
7: Federal investigators say this anti-Trump activist hailed the White House Correspondents' Dinner shooter as a hero and used his social media platforms to make repeated calls for President Trump to be killed. A federal indictment reads that in March, Benjamin Azariah Southworth posted a video on Instagram and said, "Kill Donald Trump, kill that mother-blanking pedophile in the White House, kill that traitor of the United States Constitution." The federal complaint reads the suspect has a personal website that also sells Kill Trump stickers. He also allegedly posted a video of himself transporting into the Oval Office and raising a knife to the president. Southworth is federally charged with threats against the president, cyberstalking, and harassing communications.
5: Fox's Matt Finn reporting. 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
1: And welcome back, George Norrie, along with Heidi Hollis. Heidi, would you say that shadow people and the Hat Man come from other dimensions, or are they coming from other planetary systems?
5: Well, it is. They are interdimensional, and how is explained to me that they have infiltrated other planets. That is something that they've done, but they also are able to manipulate. Going into spaces. I mean, if you think about the Hat Man and how he can essentially look like a shadowy figure, but then he could also step out and be just as solid as the next person, which is highly disturbing. And same is the case when it comes to different alien beings. So interdimensionally is something that they can exist in as well as this dimension.
1: When Hat Man steps out and becomes more physical, does it still look like the shadowy type it was?
5: He'll have the same form, but you'll be able to see more distinctive, like he wears a three-piece suit. Sometimes people could see a watch on his hip, the buttons on his shirt. So very distinctive. And if they see his skin, generally his eyes are black versus glowing red or not being seen at all when he's in a shadowy form.
1: If you were to see him with his garb on, what time period would you say he might be from?
5: You know, that's hard to decipher for myself. And I was specifically told by these more positive beings not to not to look historically so much, because the presence of it today was so astronomical and so much more important. People do tend to look into historical things so much, and I'll leave that to them as I try to help the people today who are really suffering at the hands of this beast.
1: All right, let's take some calls. Let's start with Ruth in Maryland to get us started. Go ahead, Ruth.
6: Oh, hi, George and Heidi. Thank you for taking my call. And Heidi, first of all, I have to tell you something kind of funny about your cartoons. You know I'm the one that loves your cartoons. I'm waiting for you to put a book out on them. A couple weeks ago, I had to see my primary doctor, and he was really freaking out on me about my weight, and so I had to try to distract him. So I pulled out, I brought my Coast book along with me, and I pulled out my book, and I had made some copies of your cartoons and pasted them in my book and showed it to him.
5: I love it. I love it. I've thought about you about that. I'm going to stay true to that. The OutlandersComic.com, if people don't know what she's referencing. But I have thought about you. I updated the website and at the Outlanders Comic on Instagram as well. It's picking up, so I'm going to stay true.
6: Okay. Thank you, Heidi. My question for you is about residual energy. I would like to know how long the residual energy stays, especially after a person dies, especially if they died in that place. Because I had a neighbor across from me that was pretty mean, pretty evil. He was always yelling and cussing and screaming and threatening at me all the time because of my dog barking. Don't even bark all day. He was very, very mean, but right before he died, he came up to me in the laundry room and apologized to me and for everything, and I forgave him. And he also confessed to me. He confessed that he was an assassin, and I just listened. I didn't ask any questions. But so we did have a closure there, but he died about maybe 2 weeks after that. I actually think he froze to death because his door was open all night long. But somebody now, his sister gave the camper to somebody else, and that man's been living in it for a year. He's had a little bit of issues in it, and sometimes he's felt like somebody's trying to push him. But I was just wondering, after the person dies, if they had, like, a lot of evil with them, where do the evil spirits, go? Do you think there might be still some residual energy there? And how long does it take residual energy? Like, how long can it stay there?
5: Mm-hmm. I get to only talk on such superficial, like, elements of the shadow people and the things that happen along with them. And I'm glad you asked this because it lets me dig in a little bit deeper. I was told other things. And when somebody is essentially listening to this darker sourced deities or beings, or having them infiltrate their lives, not willingly always either. You know, people are being abducted and having these assaults going on and shadow beings being in their lives. When they go to cross over, these beings get a hold of them. And unfortunately, they trap the souls in locations. And you'll often hear of, on these EVPs, electronic voice phenomena, they'll say, you'll hear different spirits saying, oh, he's coming. And warning other people, that are living in the home. It's Hat Man that they're talking about. So Hat Man traps souls. Shadow people trap and gather souls. So when you talk about a haunted location or you feel that darkness, unfortunately, that's them. So, yeah, and I don't know the timing. My understanding, what they're trying to do and feeding off from these souls, it's horrific. It's as bad as you can imagine. Like, the enslavement goes up a notch when they cross over, if they've been listening to the darker side of things. And again, this is stuff that I learned a long time ago by these beings. So it's important to get rid of them while you're in this physical form. We are more powerful when we're here and being able to make our choices and decisions, where these things are not accessing us as easily. So,
1: Heidi, do you know if anybody's been killed by a shadow person or Hat Man?
5: pretty certain. I've had a lot of people who have, been met with him threatening, Hat Man threatening to want to kill them. And they wake up in the hospital strapped down and they're being told they attempted to kill themselves. And they're like, no, he showed up. He did this. I mean, and of course they don't sound believable. But then some of these people have woken up from their so-called suicide attempt, and Hat Man is their first visitors at the side of their bed, saying how he was so close to having them. So I absolutely believe that he's been responsible for a lot of deaths, people that haven't gotten back to me. People that, one of his favorite things to do is to take his fist and punch it in people's chests and pull their, tug on their soul to try to yank them out after they've gotten to such a height of fear. It's horrific. So
1: what made it so evil?
5: I wish I could understand, exactly the origin of this. I don't want to understand why it's the way it is, but the origin of it, it's just been made clear to me. There is a dark source of things where these things have come from. And just like, you know, greedy people that want the land, they want the power. Is this the force that opposed God that's been written of? Hat Man himself will say that is the case. This battle, this secret war, has been raging for a long time. And unfortunately, it's happening in the privacy of people's homes before we see it in the skies as it's written of in the Bible. But we have to believe people when they say, you know, I just fought for my life. This thing tried to kill me, and, give the support. And, you know, we can't wish for the end to come so soon when we're going to lose so many people that are absolutely being assaulted. So
1: let's go to Billy in Glendale, California. Hi, Billy. Go ahead.
7: Hey, George, brother. Good to talk to you again. Heidi, good evening. Look, I'm 45 years old. I'm part Apache Native American. I've been dealing with shadow beings since I was 3 years old in 1984. I have tried rebuking so many shadows in the names of Jesus many times. It never worked. It made them stronger, in fact. Then when I was 14 years old, I finally got done with Christianity. I started practicing the occult. I've been openly talking about shadow beings since 1995 when I was 14. Now, long story short, I've also found out in talking to other cultures, not every shadow being is even the same thing. Some of them are even nature spirits. Long story short, I still live with my father. His crazy, born-again Christian friend is now living with us. She's been seeing the Hat Man around my house lately, but what's funny is that Hat Man doesn't bother stepping to me.
5: Yeah. I have to tell you, sometimes, these things, they'll back off if you're doing what they'd like you to do. Not that you are necessarily, but if they feel that you're vibing with them, they're fine. They don't need to be bullies your way. But a lot of people, I've heard that many times, people that have been abducted, like, oh, Heidi, I use the name of Christ. It didn't work. And, even with these shadow beings, I tell people, they get you paralyzed into these situations for a reason. So you can't evoke these certain names in the way that you're hoping to, because you're in such fear. That's why it's important to bless your space. I have the method free on my website under the help section. It's a process to protect you while your guard is down. And you have to do it yourself. Having other people doing it, it's not as effective. And I tell people too, unless you're, of a certain belief system or being Native, using sage, it doesn't generally work unless you are of that culture. So it's so important to do that. So I get it. I understand it's a struggle. Doesn't mean that you're, have rotten tendencies or are absolutely related to something negative, but we can all be influenced, terribly or in a certain way where they might see more in common with us than we would like. So protect yourself at all cases.
1: How, Heidi, would you say that there are some aliens that are good?
5: Most definitely. Like the ones I had a lot of contact with, But they are not the ones that I've seen anywhere, depicted anywhere in any case that I've come across. But yes, there are. But not these grays, not that have ever abused you, not once abused you. Not these reptilians, not these Nordics that are directing anything to be done against you either. There's a line. And I think we know that line. We can't make it up for, you know, because it feels better. It's where you can sleep at night. If they've abused you once, this is not a good thing. So
1: let's go to first time caller, Julie in the state of Florida. Hello, Julie.
8: Hi. I have always wondered. I have a really odd story happened to my brother and I in about 1983. Before the internet, we didn't understand what was happening. I woke up one night and saw Hat Man standing in my doorway.
1: Ooh.
8: And of my bedroom. And, of course, I was hysterical. And at first I was kind of frozen, but then I just started, like, shaking my husband, like, somebody's in here, somebody's in here. And about the time my husband woke up, he disappeared. And the light, the blackness was so thick that he blocked the light from the street light that shined in my living room through the sliding glass door. And I mean, it went from totally blacking that out to then the light was there. And he didn't have any eyes or anything, but I felt him just staring at me.
5: Right. Right. And it's an absence of light is how people describe him.
8: Yeah.
1: What do they want, Heidi? Why do they come in somebody's room?
5: Believe it or not, they're sizing up the person. He typically is more attracted to people who are gifted, even if they're, you know, musically talented, things like that. Like people who are more aware of their surroundings or can probably see them more likely than the next person. They are essentially trying to stop the evolution of mankind and their awarenesses. And it sounds ridiculous, but that is what their goal is, and to not just limit our abilities, but to gather our souls and to feed off from the fear that they cause. It's ancient, it's old, and again, I have no understanding of this until these things being brought to my awareness with these more positive beings, and also recalling before I was born, as strange as that sounds, but it's story I've been speaking of for decades now.
1: Let's go to Steve in New York. Welcome to the program, Steve.
9: Hey, give me a minute to clear my throat.
1: Okay.
9: When you don't talk for a while,
5: right?
9: And you have allergies.
5: Mm-hmm.
9: This happens.
1: You okay?
9: Okay. I don't denigrate any of your guests. I don't never want to speak ill about any of your guests. And
1: well,
9: I'm not going to. I respect them all. But I do have a question. I'm not
1: right.
9: A Christian.
1: Sure.
9: I've had experience with a lot of things. I mean, I've actually met grays. I've actually met angels. I've been abducted. I've gone through a lot. I mean, I got chased by a UFO through Vermont. I'm going back to Vermont to do some dowsing and prospecting today. And hopefully I'll have another encounter. But they never talk to me about Jesus. I'm not a Christian. Why is that?
1: Why do you think, Heidi?
5: Why would the beings not speak to you about Jesus? I didn't hear if these were more positive experiences that you had or not, but I haven't heard this happening very often in general. I don't know why that was for myself. Perhaps they knew I was someone that wouldn't sit idly by and just let it be. I instead took to telling the world as best as I could because of the importance of it. And I also, you know, there's so much to my story and layered because I had visions and I had experiences outside of this lifetime that has kind of come full circle. I wrote in The Secret War that these beings kept referring to me as family. And I was like, why do you keep saying that? And they said, well, you know, your soul is not human. It's not like a regular human's. And you needed to be altered a little bit through something they called timing. And I'm like, what? And that kind of brought me full circle to where I am today, having written the book called The Anomalies, where I found that I have physical anomalies that were done through timing in my development. And there's no explanation for it. I've had scientists look at it up and down. So I think there's a reason behind why things happen in our lives for some and not for others. And it's not that, you know, I think we all have certain paths, and mine was just different from perhaps yours and where you're at with things. But, you know, we're all unique, I guess.
1: Heidi, which would you like to avoid, the shadow person or the hat man, if you had a choice?
5: Oh, hat man is the worst. I mean, he will tell you he's the devil himself. I don't think anybody in their right mind would want something that's the equivalent to the devil and claiming to be the devil and makes you feel like you're looking at the devil, that you would want that in your life, because he's difficult to get rid of. But you know what? People that are not religious or not into certain things, I'm like, well, if you've met this thing and you feel such evil at that level, you better hope and pray there's something that could oppose that force. And the only force I know is Jesus.
1: We're going to come back in a moment with Heidi Hollis, whose website is linked up at coasttocoastam.com, and take final questions with her. 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
1: Open lines next hour here on Coast to Coast. Get ready to talk. And then Heidi Hollis will take final calls with her when we come back in a moment on Coast to Coast AM. Have you signed up yet to become a Coast Insider? A great deal. And folks, it's only 15 cents a day.
2: 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And every show, I learn at least one thing.
3: Hey, this is Buck. I'm a Coast to Coast Insider, and I'll tell you what. It's a great thing for me. Here in West Virginia, we get inundated with snow. But it doesn't matter as long as we have our provisions. 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
1: 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Right at the top of the homepage, it says Insider. 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

0: learned that with myself, with what I tried for 5 years to disprove of having stigmata, a congenital form of it that I've never heard of. I mean, I wasn't raised to understand that Catholic thinking and categorizing of such a thing. So now I understand it wasn't just to warn people, but also to bring people more towards their faith than anything, because the reality is God is more powerful and the light is stronger, and you know, we're gonna win in the end. The dark things are getting desperate and acting up, but you know, Jesus is showing up to people all over the world and the places that we would never guess. And you know, I'm sitting here as some kind of example. I hope that you know, Jesus and God can manifest any kind of miracle that they would like. So,
1: and stigmata, to those who don't know, are the wounds of Christ.
0: Yes. Yeah. And when I was told this by a Vatican scholar, I wasn't in the belief of what they were trying to tell me. I had to really dig deep, and it took literally a Shroud of Turin researcher and Ray Boucher of the Collins Elite Conversation, and being met with CIA scientists and other scientists to help me really grasp that I was sitting as an outlier of what it is to be human. And here all these years ago, I was told this by these positive beings who spoke of Christ, that they had a hand in making sure that whatever it was that was on me would come to the surface at a time when it was supposed to. So here I sit, you know, having to bend the knee because I was my biggest skeptic on this. And it's been a humbling experience, George, to say the least.
1: To be sure. John in Indiana, you're up next, John. Go ahead.
2: Are you there?
1: Yep.
2: Excellent. George, first of all, thank you for having my call. I appreciate that. And then
1: thank you.
2: Absolutely, sir. Heidi, Hatman, thank you for having an open dialogue on that. I've not ever really heard anyone talk about it. I want to tell you about an experience and ask you a question.
0: Sure.
2: Maybe about 2010, I woke up in the middle of the night and there was the light coming into the room was completely inverse. Everything was like the lights had been switched out for black lights. And I'm very confused looking around. What is happening, right? At the end of my bed stood the gentleman in the three-piece suit, top hat, had a cane, cigar. I said, what is going on? And he comes to me and says, you're going to work for me. He said, you're going to be in charge of my military for approximately 1,000 years. And I was like, oh, this is the craziest thing I've ever seen. And he touched me, and I had like, it was like touching an electric fence, but more powerful. I had the most energy raging in my body that you could ever imagine, like just outrageous. I said, oh, this is insane. And he grabbed my arm and pinned him above my head and said, agree to work for me. And it scared me, so I said, I'd rather die than work for you. And at that point, the light went back to normal and everything was just regular again. And someone once upon a time had told me maybe 5 years ago that was a gentleman named Baron Samedi. What are your thoughts? What are your experiences with that?
0: I don't know that name, but I'll tell you that was the right answer that you gave him. You know, I tell people, he's told others similar things like, you know, such a person would die for me and do these. He tries to encourage and get it in your head like this is what you're going to do. Well, if that were the case, then he wouldn't have to convince you, right? I mean, he has to do a whole lot of talking, a whole lot of convincing, and a whole lot of army you know, beings coming your way to try to make something stick. It's like, if you're that powerful, just do it, dude. But I would not tempt him. Don't say that to him, because he is powerful. But, you know, these things have to get an element of permission, and that's why he was trying to get it out of you. And you denied it. So, good for you. And I get so angry when I hear of these approaches, and they're so abrupt. He'll do this to children. He's done this to toddlers, for crying out loud. And it makes me so angry. And I want people like yourself to know that he's not going to win. He's desperate. He wants to get as many people as he can to take his hat, quite literally, to wear his cape, his trench coat. And now people are seeing others that look like, you know, a hat man, but it's not him. You know, I've had redhead with freckles, you know, guy showing up, and I'm like, yeah, he's training people. But you

0: not have to accept it? And it's, you know, call out to his opposing force. That is Christ. That is the only force. That is the only person that I know as a chunk of God and Christ that could go up against something so evil. And you heard him talk about an army. What army is he talking about? These negative abducting beings that have been conquered already by him, and these shadowy beings. And there's also a grim reaper looking type of being. And there's also these little hooded looking creatures that are aliens. They're not shadow people. Shadow people don't wear clothes. So, you know, keep up the good fight. Don't be convinced. You know, anybody hearing this, do not be convinced of anything these things try to impress upon you. And as someone that I know, I was sent here to say these things, as odd as that sounds, it is what it is. And, you know, I'm praying and hoping that people get that message.
1: Let's go to Mayette in New York. Hello, Mayette.
2: Thank you so much, George and Heidi. Always interesting. I experienced this was some years ago. I wish I had journaled it so I could have known exactly when it happened. But I was washing dishes in the kitchen, which is next to my foyer and hall. And all, just from my side right vision, it was like this big male character with like a black cloak. And as soon as I saw it from the side, he disappeared. He also seemed to have like a wide brim type hat. You know, that was kind of spooky, and lucky it hasn't happened again. But I have two questions, and I'll listen over the air. First of all, what do you think about the long ancient Faustian bargain, alleged making deals with the devil to get some particular result or something desired, and even Robert Johnson and his deal to be able to play the guitar in a splendid way. And the second question is, I think I probably heard about it through Coase for sure, going back to the Art Bell days, and I had access to a Theosophist library, and I came across the concept of the Archons. And so I'd like to know what your thoughts are, your definition, because they seem to be all about and very negative and archetypal type of negative creatures, and how the Archons might relate to the Secret War. Okay, and I listen over the air. Thank you to both of you.
1: Take the deal with the devils first, Heidi.
0: Yeah, the deal with the devil. I mean, that is an old understanding among a lot of different people that are hoping to become something in anything. I think it's real. I think that a lot of people have fallen for that, and then people who have actually achieved what they wanted to encourage the next person because they think they're going to get extra bonus points for bringing the next person along, and then it's the next one. And what are we hearing more and more today? It's like how there's these secret ritualistic things going on in Hollywood and the music industry, and how everything is truly about that. And it's so disturbing. I don't think it's just a rumor. There's too many people that are admitting to this going on. So it's disturbing. So yeah, I do believe that's happening. And as far as the type of beings that you're talking about,
1: Archons.
0: Yeah, the mythological, like, beings. You know, I was told that there's a lot of titles and a lot of things that we attribute to the same notion of evil. And I was told whatever sits on the left side that, you know, vibes in a certain manner, they're all of the same cloth, you know, like, this is just what they are. They could take on different forms and different names from different cultures and understandings. But if it feels negative, walks negative, and does negative things, it's evil. So I just throw it all underneath that same category in this secret war. So
1: All right, next up, Adam's in Mississippi. Hello, Adam, go ahead.
3: Hey, George. Hey, Heidi. Okay, hi, do you believe Freddy Krueger, Michael Myers, Jason Voorhees, and possibly Frankenstein is what could be based on what you're saying is the Hat Man?
0: I think there is an archetype that's being portrayed, and it's not like he just started showing up because I started talking about him. I honestly didn't know that he had prior to my talking about him, but I've heard many people who have told me, you know, he's been coming around here and, you know, for 40, 50 years, so that beats me. So I think that people that are, again, that are gifted, that are artistic minded, these things tend to show up to them. So the people who write these books, these movies and all that, definitely, I think that this presence, this thing that just never dies and is always coming at you, coming in your nightmares, Freddy Krueger, I mean, that is so clear. I did hear a rumor that the creator of that had experienced Hat Man or knew of Hat Man somehow. So I don't think it's a coincidence. I think it's definitely in line with what they probably were in touch with or experienced themselves.
1: First time caller Angel is with us in Olympia, Washington. Hello, Angel.
4: Hello. Hi, thank you guys for having my call.
1: Of course.
4: So, Heidi, what you're saying about the gray race and the Nordics and the reptilians, completely valid feeling. However, if you think about the fact, I don't know if you've heard of Tim Tactical. He's been on the show as a guest. What he says, and it just rings so true to me that I have to call and make this point. The gray species that we call the grays are actually a conscious species, conscious collective of a certain species that has made these little puppet bodies that we see as gray, quote-unquote, aliens. However, they sell them to other races because those bodies are so adjustable here on Earth. They're able to come down and, you know, weather the environment pretty much. And so not all of the grays are the same, you know, and reptilians also, from what they have communicated to some certain members of, you know, the following of Tim, I want to say, I don't know. We're just people who are looking for a bigger, better truth in a different way, mm-hmm. in a pure way. And the reptilian, a certain race of reptilians have reached out and said it's very offensive to them how, you know, the human race sees them as these ugly, evil creatures. Because there are as many different reptilians as there are, even more, as there are species here on this earth. Mm-hmm. So, you know, and this particular group was saying that most of us are funny, you know, fun-loving, caring individuals. And so, you know, I wanted to bring that up since, you know, collective consciousness here on earth is all affecting each and every one of us. We agree in a sense to how our reality is. We share that reality.
0: Oh no, I hear you. I've met people that have said my grays are nice. You know, they've cracked jokes and, you know, things like that. But the thing is, if they've abused, you know, I've met positive reptilians. I mean, there are different types, but for the most part, they're not the good guys that are coming around.
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5: Jury reaches an impasse. I'm Roxanne Evans, Fox News. The judge in the Massachusetts trial declared a mistrial today after the jury failed again to reach a verdict in Lindsay Clancy's court case for strangling her three young children to death, something she admitted. Fox's Brian Yannis outside the courthouse in Plymouth.
6: After 40 hours of deliberations over 6.5 days, this jury delivered a final note saying that with a heavy heart, they could not reach a unanimous decision as to whether Lindsay Clancy was criminally responsible for killing her three children. Clancy's attorney, Kevin Reddington, filed an emergency appeal to the state's Supreme Judicial Court to try to stop today's mistrial declaration. It was denied. Reddington claimed the judge should have investigated and replaced a lone male juror who Reddington says was identified in a jury note as someone who had doubt but refused to follow the law on reasonable doubt. Reddington said the jury was split 11-1 in favor of acquitting Clancy.
5: Prosecutors must decide whether to try Clancy again. Meantime, she does remain at a psychiatric hospital. A watchdog report alleges President Trump's former labor secretary drank on the job, misused funds, and oversaw a toxic work environment.
7: A report from the Labor Department's Office of Inspector General alleges former labor secretary Lori Chavez Dreamer engaged in an inappropriate relationship with a member of her security detail and repeatedly directed staff to perform personal tasks on government time. It also accuses her of inappropriately combining personal and official travel, of violating the department's alcohol policies, and failing to report gifts. The report cites more than 500 documents, images, and videos, and includes interviews with dozens of current and former department staffers. Kristen Goodwin, Fox News.
5: Chavez Dreamer resigned in April. 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
1: Open lines tonight on Coast to Coast, and as we begin most open lines with Ask George, Tom is here to explain what it is, and then Ask Me.
2: Well, you know, one of the great things about open lines, it's one of my favorites, and I know it's millions of people's favorite, is because you can really say anything you want, whatever's on your mind. So Ask George is something we came up with where, George, you can kind of say what's on your mind based on questions that people submit to you.
1: That's right.
2: So each open lines, we fire off like three of them at you. If you're ready, tell me.
1: I'm ready.
2: All righty. Michael in Connecticut. He says, people are acting stranger than ever lately. Why do you think this is?
1: There's something in the air, Tom. You're absolutely right about that. We've talked about that before. There is something around this planet that is making people act whacked out much more than I've ever seen in a long, long time. People have always acted strange. But there's something going on. I don't know what it is, whether it's the devil or evil influence, but they're just acting strange.
2: You think it's boredom?
1: So no, just like act I don't think it's boredom. It's something else. Something making them mad, upset, mean. It's crazy.
2: It's definitely there. Let's go to Sheila in Texas. She wants to know your take on colors. How do we know all people see the same ones?
1: Well, we don't. For example, if you're blind, what does the color red look like to you if you've never seen it before, or blue or green? I think colors have a lot to do with your eyesight, your vision, but what the mind perceives it to be.
2: Yeah, that's absolutely true, because you could say, what a pretty flower. Look at that yellow flower. And you might not see it as my yellow. Let's go to Corinne in Alabama. What language would you like to speak that you don't?
1: I speak a little Spanish. I speak a little Arabic. I speak a little English.
2: No, which one would you like to speak that you don't?
1: Well, I'm getting to that.
2: Oh, sorry about that. Go ahead.
1: Probably French.
2: Why?
1: Parlez-vous français? I think it's a classy language.
2: All right, fair enough. Folks, that is Ask George. You can email your questions to askgeorge@coasttocoastam.com, and we just filter through them all the time. We just might ask yours on the air.
1: And when we come back, we begin open lines with you on Coast to Coast AM. 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
1: And welcome back to Coast, George Norrie with you, open line time, and let's go to the phones. Suzanne's with us in Minneapolis. Welcome to the program. You had a shooting out there, Suzanne. How's everybody else?
5: Yeah, I mean, I think it has to do with what you were talking about, how people are acting strange and things are weird. And I really think it has to do with the energy of the president that we have. We have kind of an angry president, and so we pick up on that energy.
1: Now, I think there's something bigger than that, too, Suzanne. I mean, we've had presidents up and down. There's something looming over the planet. I don't know what it is, but it's just some kind of evil. Don't you feel that?
5: Well, no, because I always think positive, and I just think it's a... I think that we're changing. You know, they always told me it's going to get worse before it gets better. And we're just going through the worst part, but I do think that things are going to get a lot better in the future.
1: You had a reading this week from one of our guests. How do you think it was?
5: Oh, where she said that I didn't have a sense of humor, or I didn't. Yeah. I needed to have more of a humor.
1: Yeah, what did you think?
5: Well, I have a really good sense of humor, so I didn't agree with it, but I do think she knows what she's... You know, I thought she was good, but I just, you know, it's really hard to do readings on the air like that when you're, you know what I mean?
1: Well, and we don't give them a lot of time to do in-depth.
5: Exactly.
1: Because there's so many people that call in.
5: Exactly. I got the feeling she was really good. I just thought that she was rushed and, but no, I have a sense of humor and I, you know, I'm using it in my writing, so...
1: All right, tell me a joke.
5: What do you call a man with no arms and no legs?
1: What do you call that?
5: Bob.
1: Unbelievable. Thanks, Suzanne. I guess you do have a sense of humor. Mike in Denver, take it away, Michael.
6: George, so great to be with you tonight. How are you?
1: Good, Mike. Mike, have you heard from Cornelius at all?
6: I have not. It's been a few months, actually. I hope he's doing okay. Have you heard, has anyone heard from him recently at the show? Or
1: no, nothing. We did a wellness check with him with the Alexandria Police Department. I even called the police department, and they knew of him. They were at his house. He's okay physically. But they said something about he had phone issues.
6: Yeah.
1: But you would think that he would expect somehow to find a way to make a call to let us know he's okay.
6: Yeah, absolutely. Well, you know, he knows that, we're always here for him. And if he ever needs help with getting a charger or getting his phone set up, I would certainly be willing, more than willing, to send that out to him. And he always knows that he has friendship with me and you and everyone. So Cornelius, if you're listening, we love you, and you know my door is always open, of course. But it's strange, but I hope he's doing okay too, and I'll definitely try to call him after the show, George. But I can't believe it is already Labor Day weekend. Can you believe that?
1: It's crazy times. And we're live Monday, by the way. Thanks for bringing that up, Mike.
6: Yeah, and I know that's something you hold in such high regard, is, you know, being here for holidays for us. And it means a lot because, you know, actually kind of what I was going to bring up tonight about the Save AM Radio Act, you know, there's a lot of people out there that are isolated that don't really have a lot of form of community. And it's so interesting that you brought up, you know, talking about how, you know, people are so on edge and different. And, you know, I just think that it's such a lack of common courtesy these days. You know, people don't have common courtesy the way they used to, you know, even when I was growing up, or I'm sure when you were growing up in the 60s or 70s, George. And, you know, you think with all this technology, you know, it replaces that human communication, right? So whereas people would used to go out into the community and meet people and talk and have conversations, now they're staring at a phone. Now they're on a video game. Now they're on a social media app. And it takes away that human connection and that common courtesy. And I think it is a big issue. And I think it is a contributing factor, a systemic, you know, factor to why so many people, you know, are on edge and are acting strangely these days. And it seems like it's only getting worse, right? You have AI coming into the picture. You have so many other things at play. And it's going to be an interesting coming decade, I think. And I heard something the other day. It's like, you know, sometimes talking about how time goes by faster or slower, sometimes, you know, a decade feels like a day and a day can feel like a decade. And it just seems like time is going a lot faster lately. But hey, George, what I was going to bring up tonight about this Save AM Radio Act. So it's called, you've talked about it on the show before. It's called the AM Radio for Every Vehicle Act. And Congress, Congress is actually moving the AM Radio for Every Vehicle Act toward a House floor vote. So House Majority Leader Steve Scalise is scheduled consideration during the week of September 14th. Obviously, the AM Radio for Every Vehicle Act would require automakers to maintain AM radio access in new vehicles without charging consumers extra. And the scheduled vote represents a significant development for broadcasters that have spent years lobbying Congress for this. And, you know, the interesting thing about this, George, this is really a bipartisan effort because, you know, both Democrats and Republicans in Congress want this law to pass. They want, you know, AM radio to be instituted for people that are isolated, that don't have it. And also, I think the larger issue here is about saving AM radio, because you think if AM radio is eliminated from every new vehicle, that would cut the audience in half. AM radio would be severely diminished. And, you know, AM radio, as we know it, would be gone. And so this is, I think, a larger effort here for the people that don't want this bill to pass. They just want to get rid of AM radio. And that's kind of unfortunate because, you know, people say, well, AM radio is just old and we just need to get rid of it. But that's not true because it reaches people in emergencies. It covers the entire country for people, you know, older people that may be isolated, that don't have any other, you know, form of connection. I just think it's a really important vote coming up on September 14th. And yeah, I just wanted to kind of get your thoughts on that as well.
1: Well said, Michael. We're on some great AM stations that go all over the country. You're absolutely right. And we need to protect our AM radio. We need to protect FM. We need to protect radio in general. But AM is important. It's been a staple since the beginning of time, practically, and we need it. So, folks, do whatever you can to protect AM radio as well. Aaron in Tempe, Arizona is with us. Hello, Aaron.
7: Hey, George, thanks for taking my call tonight.
1: Sure thing. How you been?
7: Been all right. I wanted to talk about a few synchronicities that have been happening to me with along the path of me looking for a different type of work. And it's really cool how these things happen. And it's probably happened to you or maybe some other people out there. Well, not only did I get one of Josh P. Warren's, you know, newest wishing machines, and I attribute some of these things to that. I've never worked with one of those little things before, but
1: great gadget, isn't it?
7: It's really cool, and I'm a real intuitive and empathic person, and so I believe in good things happening to you and things that happen from out of nowhere that show you that you're on the right path, right? So not only did I discover a new path to go to, you know, a new industry and job to get into out of, I would say I've had like six different interviews or hiring events to go to in
1: the local
7: great area.
1: That's super.
7: That's really cool. And it's most times, you know, things don't line up that much with, you know, anybody looking for something different to get into, but I found information and a clear path to get into the security industry, like unarmed work. And so in my area here, not only are those jobs all over the place and there's always demand for it and they pay really well, it gives me a chance to, you know, I have a whole path laid out before me and I'm going to go for it. And so
1: what's your wish, Aaron? If you had that one wish to get that job, what would that be?
7: I would make it easy. I wouldn't be so strict, but I would have a broad wish of finding something that fits my needs and my wants in the most perfect way.
1: Which would be what? Which would be what? What kind of job?
7: Well, I'm leaning towards the security industry right now because that's something I haven't done before, and I've looked at the opportunities around town here, and you know they're really abundant. I'm like, I could totally do something like that, so I'm gonna go for it. And
1: all right, good for you. There's all kinds of security jobs out there where you could be a security guy in a building or other things as well. Text and tweets. Tom, you have something for us?
2: Yeah, speaking of security, Jason in North Carolina wants to know why you think certain people commit crimes when they know consequences will be horrible once caught.
1: Because they have mental illness issues, they were raised bad, they just have no conscience. There's a lot of different reasons for that.
2: Yeah, those are all good reasons. I think I agree with those.
1: You know, it's also baffling to me that people who commit murders or mass shootings always end up getting killed themselves or committing suicide.
2: You know,
1: you would think that they would know this going in, but they don't care.
2: I'm going to tell you something. Crime is so... My dad was a cop in the 60s.
1: In L.A., right?
2: Yeah. And he grew to go on to be a sergeant. And he told me when I was really little, I remember him saying he never drew his gun. Like
1: in those days.
2: In those days, yeah. That's like unheard of right now.
1: Nowadays, it's happening all the time.
2: Yeah, it's just insane.
1: He never had any close calls. Did he ever talk about them?
2: No. The closest call he had was... after he was a policeman, he then went on to work for the Department of Water and Power, and he came across a guy who was riding a motorcycle, and he was riding where he wasn't supposed to, and there's a power line, decapitated him.
1: Oh, my God.
2: So that was probably the worst story that I heard from him. But
1: you know, I was talking a couple of days ago with one of our guests about Joseph Gallenberger, how I can't go past a homeless person without giving them money or stuff. You had a situation months ago.
2: You're going to bring that up.
1: We have to temper what you say, but this guy was a different homeless guy, right?
2: So when I get off to come to the studio, when I get off the freeway, I make this left, and there's always this homeless guy there, like the same guy. He's not there now, but it stopped.
1: With his shirt off. He's the guy with his shirt off, right?
2: Exactly. You've seen him, right? So one day I had come from somewhere and I had a brand new, it was hot, and I had a brand new glass of water, a cup of water I got from someplace that I did not touch. And so I made the left and traffic were waiting. And I said, hey, dude, I said, would you like the water? It's hot out here. So
1: and you really cared.
2: Of course I care. I can't stand seeing homeless people. So he looked at me, I swear to you, and he said, take that water and blank, blank, blank. And I said, why would I pour it blank, blank, blank? Why would I do that? And the guy didn't have an answer for me. But it was so strange.
1: I still see that guy every once in a while.
2: It's strange. I don't understand. Maybe I do.
1: Once in a blue moon, you will come across somebody who is faking it as well.
2: Yeah, yeah, that's true. In fact, was it Geraldo or no? It was John Stossel who did a special years ago where he went on a corner and actually did that to see how much he could make.
1: I bet there's some people that give a lot.
2: Well, he made like $3,000.
1: I love it. All right, back to the calls. Let's go to Brian in Orlando, east of the Rockies. Hello there, Brian.
8: Hi, George. Thanks for taking my call. Hi, Tom. Thanks for getting me in. Hey, I just wanted to call because really Well, I do have a joke for you, but I want to promote my wife's Facebook page because I heard that you do that. And it's good contact information from me or for me because I had asked you before if the next time you were in L.A. and you run into Mel Gibson, if you could pass along my shroud information to him. I'd love for him to be able to portray it in his movie, The Resurrection, coming out in another year or two.
1: Interesting time. He doesn't see a lot of people publicly, but of course we would. But what's your Facebook URL?
8: Oh, it's Beyond the Pond Studios. My wife does watercolors, and they're so vibrant you would be hard-pressed to think they were actually watercolors. But she's sold thousands around the world. Even like Little River Band has reached out to her to be able to use some of her seascapes. And she's got work from Africa. There's a lady out there that she contacts all the time. They swap books and things on a preserve out in Kenya, I think. And also in Australia, some other upstart bands are reaching out to her to use her work for their album covers and stuff. So if you just take a peek, I know you'll love it. She does adorable work and some really amazing work, especially with the black light kind of thing.
1: Oh, cool. Now, what's that URL again?
8: Beyond the Pond Studios. It's on Facebook, and she does a Sunday night midnight show, kind of like a Kukla, Fran, and Ollie with Sherry Lewis. People that listen to Coast can get a little preview in before the show, because out here on the East Coast, you come on at 1 o'clock.
1: All right, that's the way to do it. We'll hopefully you have some people go to that site. We'll come back with more open lines in a moment on Coast to Coast AM.
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2: 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All those shows will pop right up for you. A lot of listening, a lot of fun.
1: Years ago, I was at a live event, and a lady came up to me and said, "You've got to help me get a date." And I went, "What?" And she said, "You have to help me get a date." And I said, I can't help you get a date." She said, "Yes, you can. Listen to me. I was on a date with a guy talking about Bigfoot, UFOs, ghosts. He got up and left. I need to meet somebody who understands me. Do a dating site that will do that." And it dawned on me I would do ParanormalDate.com, Tommy.
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4: Whether it's physical activity, obesity, diet, smoking, low on hormones, stress, sleep disorders, or your age can be supported by reducing inflammation and aiding the body to heal itself appropriately. 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

0: about the extraterrestrial presence. And there is a little story goes with this, which begun about more than 3 decades ago. And it's something like this. 3 decades ago, a group of individuals from several different worlds gathered at a discrete locations in our solar system to observe the activities, the alien activities, what's going around on our planet. And from their hidden vantage point, as they were spying, they were able to determine the identity, organization, and intention of those who are interacting here on planet Earth. And this resulted, this spying resulted in 4 books, which you probably heard about. It's called The Allies of Humanity. And The Allies of Humanity is 9 individuals. This expedition, what they started, it began with 4 of them coming near the Earth to give their first briefings. And the aliens discovered them, and they had to blow their ship up and destroy themselves because they were coming from free races. And these aliens who are interfering in human affairs, they don't respect freedom. So these 4 individuals, rather than being captured, they blew themselves up. The 5 other individuals taken off, and they took at least 14 years before they come again. And it, when they came, in 24 hours, they were given their briefings to Marshall Summers. And this briefings, I think, is the most important document for humanity if we want to become a free and sovereign race in the universe. The briefings are detailing the 4 areas of activities, what the aliens are engaged in, how they influencing humanity, manipulating peoples in position of power, religion and commerce. They are establishing hidden establishments from where they can manipulate the mental environment. And also they are engaged in a long-term hybridization program, which has been actively going on at least for 30, 40 years.
1: Now, so, Christina, how did this information come to you?
0: Okay, so this came to me because I was born and raised in Hungary. And when I came on a vacation here in 1999, I went to the beach with my girlfriend to celebrate my birthday. And we saw a light, and something happened. A couple hours later, we find ourselves on the beach. After that, I met an Air Force colonel who became my very good friend for 15 years. And he was in one of the highest positions in the Air Force. And I learned many things from him. But after that, my family started to have interactions. I wouldn't call it interactions. I would call it intrusions into our lives from these beings. So it became really personal to me. You know, I really wanted to find out what's going on. So I set out to find the truth, and I looked into all kinds of information. And one day, I find The Allies of Humanity. And when I read it, I was like, oh my God, what is going on here? I find the truth, and I really, truly worried about the future of humanity. So ever since, I'm trying to wake up people to realize what we are facing right now in the world. And, you know, people might think that this is a beneficial contact, but the first who are going to be reaching our shores are not going to be enlightened beings. They are resource explorers and economic collectives. They seeking resources. We are dealing with physical beings, and our planet Earth is a very valuable gem in the universe.
1: It sure is. It's one of the most valuable ones. We're going to move on with some other calls, Christina, but you're definitely a contactee, to be sure. Let's go to John in Anaheim, California. Welcome to the show. Hey, John, go ahead.
2: Hey, how you doing? Hi. There's 2 things. I was on the Nikola Tesla show recently, and I had said I read a book called Prodigal Genius.
1: Yes.
2: But what I didn't say was I read that book in 1975, which is 51 years ago. I would like to see another show for 4 hours. We don't realize how important he was.

0: was, we would still be basically in the dark, like the Dark Ages. Even though Edison invented the light bulb, it didn't put out much light. It wasn't until Tesla came along with alternating current that we had a lot of bright lights, and we don't have enough gratitude to show to him, and I'd like to see a much longer show.
1: We might have a few more. 4 hours on one guy is too much, but 2 hours a couple times, we can do that. Text and tweets. Tom, what do we have? Tommy? Oh, nothing. Okay. All right. I thought you had it. Let's go to Mark in Ohio. Go ahead, Mark.
2: Hey, George. Me again, your Navy colleague.
1: Hi, buddy.
2: Yeah, how you been doing? Anyway, George, real quick, just up front, have you ever had the physicist Gerald O'Neill on before?
1: I don't recall the name, Mark.
2: Yeah, he's a Princeton. Well, he may be retired now, George. He wrote a book, 2081, probably 10 years ago now. But anyway, the guy is on a par, I would say, with Max Tegmark and Brian Greene, guys like that.
1: They're way up there, yeah. Way up there.
2: Oh, yeah, yeah. He wrote that book in 20, Princeton, former Princeton. I said, anyway, George, the reason I was calling in, real quick, too, I wanted to mention this, how the universe works. A woman came up to me when I came out of a drugstore about 5 years ago now and wanted a couple of dollars for a dinner. And I gave her a $5 bill instead. And about a week later, that wasn't that long, I hit $20 on a lottery scratch off.
1: That happens all the time.
2: Yeah, yeah, right. Yeah, that sounds familiar, doesn't it, George? Anyway, George, the main reason I was calling in, I told Tom that it wouldn't surprise me. It makes me wish I was offered a very intelligent job when I got in the Navy. I kind of wish I took it. I won't mention, part of the alphabet soup, George. Yeah, but that's a long time ago. But anyway, I mentioned to Tom that it wouldn't surprise me if the FBI or the CIA is running a clandestine operation regarding these insidious entities. And wouldn't it be something if they were playing possum? If they know something, certainly they're not even going to mention. Nobody's going to know about it. If they are outrunning something, it's fascinating to contemplate that.
1: You never know what they're doing, to be sure. Tommy, now you got your text and tweet. There you are.
3: I am here. You ready?
1: Yep.
3: Misty in West Virginia. She'd like you to give us your memories of the rock music historian R. Gary Patterson. Great question.
1: R. Gary Patterson is greatly missed. He was a great historian. When we first had him on in the studio, he was one great guy. And then when we had him on our live stage show, he was even better, but he knew music, he knew individuals, and I miss the guy a lot, don't you?
3: Yeah, I do, and he really did know his music. Now, don't tell me, because I'm only part way through it, but Richard, I think, mentions him in his book a lot. Richard Serrett,
1: yeah. He does, that's right, and we had Richard on a few weeks ago talking about his book.
3: Yeah, I didn't listen to the show on purpose, because I want to finish the book first.
1: It's a great book. Surratt's a good guy, isn't he?
3: He is a good guy. He had a lot of fun when he was here, too.
1: Yeah, he did. He came up to L.A. for 3 days, and back to Canada he goes, huh?
3: He brought his son. They're just sitting here having fun with us.
1: Super. We've got a great team, Tom, and you've put together a super group of people.
3: We all try, George, but if you're not around, I guess it doesn't matter, right?
1: I'm here.
3: Stay there.
1: Speaking of holidays... Labor Day.
3: Were we speaking of holidays?
1: Thanksgiving.
3: We'll be here.
1: Christmas Eve.
3: We'll be here.
1: Christmas night.
3: We'll be here.
1: January 31st.
3: We will be here.
1: January 1st.
3: We'll be here.
1: Yep. Yes, we will.
3: For everybody. So
1: live
3: everybody
1: shows,
3: can have
1: folks.
3: A good time. Nobody gets left out during the holidays.
1: No, let's go to Jeremy in North Dakota. Hello, Jeremy. Go ahead.
4: Hello, George. I have a great idea for an event for you.
1: What would that be?
4: The event would be a coast-to-coast cruise from New York to L.A. through the Caribbean and the Panama Canal new broadcast, new show every night of those either 14 or 21 day or nights on the trip. And then you could have guests or listeners to the show book cruises and meet them on the show and put them on the radio.
1: 14 days is a long time, Jeremy. Maybe 5 or 6, huh?
4: Well, maybe we could find one that short, but a 14-day or 21-day cruise would be awesome, broadcasting straight from the ship.
1: And how would you get there? What would the route be?
4: It would go from New York down the East Coast around Miami and then to the Caribbean and then through the Panama Canal and then up to L.A. It would be coast-to-coast trip, and it would match the name of the show.
1: How much would it cost people? What do you think?
4: I'm thinking it would run about $8,000.
1: A person?
4: Two people.
1: That's a lot of cash to outlay for a trip, but it's a good idea. Let's go to Don in Alberta, Canada. Speaking of Canada, hello, Donald. Go ahead.
5: Hi, George. Just a quick comment. You said you wanted to learn to speak French. Canadian French and international French are not the same, just so you know, and just in case you decide to go down that rabbit hole. you had Lisa Doss on last night, and I was going to call it. Well, I called in late, slept in, I guess. But I was going to mention I used to run a computer software program that would measure your energy in real time. And I found a lot of people, she was talking about guardian angels, but a lot of people weren't, the universal energy is trying to reach them, but it's not getting through. And so what I used to do is I used to give out CDs that had Hue on it. It's an ancient name for God, but you don't have to give out CDs anymore. You can just go on to the YouTube and look up Hue, Love Song to God, either listen to it or actually sing it yourself like a mantra. But I couldn't believe with a day or two, these people would come back, they'd be doing trade fairs, and the whole energy of their body had changed. And they couldn't believe what, even they would comment, they couldn't believe what a difference it made. But all you're doing is you're opening yourself up to that universal energy to flow through your body. So anyway, just a suggestion for people, if you want to get your guardian angel, you want to hook up with the universe, trees, whatever the case may be, it's all out there. But a quick comment on AM radio, they keep closing down stations. Like I know in the sticks or whatever you want to call it, you get like 2 AM radio stations and 1 FM out of Cold Lake where Tim is. And because I'm not far from Cold Lake, wouldn't mind to hook up with Tim one day. But anyway, is there any way that we could take the AM technology and bring it down to like through satellite or something like that? I don't know what the costs are for like government regulation regarding AM radio, but because a lot of times I listen to 10:30 or 15:30 out of Sacramento. At night you can pick them up, in the daytime, of course, you can't. So, they ghost in and out, and they're kind of scratchy. But
1: well, I think that we got to continue to protect AM though directly, to be sure. 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
5: A mistrial declared. I'm Deborah Valentine, Fox News. After 7 weeks of courtroom drama and 6 days of deliberations, the Lindsey Clancy triple murder trial ends in a mistrial. Fox's Chanley Painter.
6: The judge's decision came after jurors said they could not reach a unanimous verdict. Before that, Clancy's legal team tried to remove a juror they insisted wasn't following the court's instructions, but the judge refused to intervene. The defense also lost a last-minute appeal to Massachusetts' highest court, clearing the way for a mistrial to be declared. Under Massachusetts law, a mistrial doesn't end the case. Prosecutors can retry Clancy, pursue a plea deal, or even drop the charges, though that is very unlikely. The next key date is September 29th, when prosecutors are expected to reveal their next move.
5: Clancy admits to killing her children, but claims that postpartum psychosis made her not criminally responsible. A one-time gay Christian podcaster from Los Angeles is charged with making repeated social media threats against President Trump.
7: Federal investigators say this anti-Trump activist hailed the White House Correspondents' Dinner shooter as a hero and used his social media platforms to make repeated calls for President Trump to be killed. A federal indictment reads that in March, Benjamin Azariah Southworth posted a video on Instagram and said, kill Donald Trump, kill that mother-blanking pedophile in the White House, kill that traitor of the United States Constitution. The federal complaint reads the suspect has a personal website that also sells Kill Trump stickers. He also allegedly posted a video of himself transporting into the Oval Office and raising a knife to the president. Southworth is federally charged with threats against the president, cyberstalking, and harassing communications.
5: Fox's Matt Finn reporting. Missouri is appealing to the U.S. Supreme Court after the state's highest court blocked a Trump-backed new congressional map and ordered a statewide vote in November on it. 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
1: And welcome back to Open Lines. Well, by the way, our Ghost to Ghost show will be on October 30th, Friday night. Halloween is on Saturday, but the Ghost show will be on Friday night. So Tom will be posting some stuff on our website to solicit ghost stories in another week or two. So make sure you're part of that. Let's go to Aaron in Fountain Valley, California. Welcome to the show. Hi, Aaron.
7: Hey, George. How are you been?
1: Okay, my friend. How are you?
7: Great. My question is, on Open Lines, what, George, could you provide us with in regards of any funny or interesting memories you have of working associating with Ian Punnett?
1: Oh, there was a great time with Ian. Go ahead with your aunt.
7: My aunt? Well, he's a great guy. He inspired me because he's a journalist guy, and they got the award for the Kansas City State Radio, the best in the country, the year that he passed away.
1: Ian Punnett was a superb guy, great individual, and I thought the world of him. There was one night he would used to do crossover promos on the show, and Tom put him on, and I went to him, and... He either wasn't ready or he was sleeping by the time I got to him. And we put him on, and it's on YouTube now. And he was slurring his words and blurring and things like that. It was hilarious the way he did it. But he was one heck of a guy, and he was just so important to all of us. But that's one of many memories of Ian Punnett, Aaron. John in Wisconsin, take it away. Hi, John.
8: Hi, George. Two brief comments, please. First,
1: sure.
8: In my opinion, the anger issue in our country has nothing to do with our political leaders. Things elevated way beyond our current administration. I do not have the answer. However, something is going on that we do not yet understand. My final comment is on Cornelius. Mike from Denver mentioned Cornelius in the first segment. Cornelius and I have spoken to each other weekly over the last 3 or 4 years, sometimes multiple times per week. In mid-October, my girlfriend and I will be in New Orleans. We plan to go 2 hours north where Cornelius lives and visit with him. 3 weeks ago, his phone no longer worked. And I'm thankful for the wellness check that you and the good listeners did. But it's a complete mystery to me why Cornelius has not called in, why we have not heard from him, and I just don't know what's going on. It's unsettling. So I just want to say, Cornelius, if you're listening, I hope you're well, and I hope we can hear from you soon. My girlfriend Deb and I would love to visit you when we're in Louisiana, and hope to hear from you soon. And, George, thank you for taking my call.
1: Well, let me ask you this, though, John. Do you think his phone was clipped because of non-payment or something like that?
8: Well, if it was, George, you know, he had 3 weeks to get even a phone at Walmart or something. It's just a mystery. It has to be far beyond that. Yes, obviously his phone was disconnected, perhaps for non-payment. However, you can get another phone the next day at any store. It's the mystery is why we have not heard from him and why for 3 weeks he's just off the radar screen. It's unsettling, George.
1: From a guy who called every night.
8: Yeah, it's just unsettling, and I almost think maybe another wellness check might be in order, and at least the authorities or whoever does the wellness check could ask him, could you please tell us why we're not hearing from you? Your friends at Coast to Coast miss you, but more importantly, we're concerned.
1: They must have gotten a lot of phone calls at the Alexandria Police Department because they sounded a little miffed when I called. It was almost I was the 50th guy or something like that.
8: Well, he's well known there. He's been transparent before about the challenge he's had with the local authorities there. And so he's well known. But it's just unusual for a regular participant on Coast to Coast who calls more than I do, and I call all the time. It's just very unsettling that we haven't heard from him, and I just hope he's well, George.
1: You would think he would even borrow a phone from a friend.
8: Even that. So there's some mystery going on that we don't understand, and I just think we need some type of answer as to what is going on. To your point, he could borrow anybody's phone. He could go get a flip phone. I mean, there's something else going on that we do not know. And if I didn't care about Cornelius and you didn't care and the listeners didn't care, it wouldn't be half as unsettling as it is.
1: You got that right. If anybody's a neighbor of Cornelius in Alexandria, Louisiana, call us and let us know what's going on. But again, the police department said he was okay. That's their word. Let's go to Mike in Fairbanks, Alaska. Hey, Mike, go ahead.
9: Oh, hello, Mr. Norrie. Klondike Mike here, north of the Rockies. Thank you for logging me in again, George.
1: Always a pleasure, my friend.
9: Yes, sir, and I'd like to get a shout-out, if it's okay, to my brother down in Australia.
1: Sure.
9: And, hi, big little brother. He's my little brother, but he's like a foot taller than me. Hello there, little big brother and Barbara down in Australia. Enjoy your long-term vacation down there. They're down there for 6 months, George.
1: That's a long poke.
9: Yeah, they're on a mining tour. Anyway, I think Corny's all right. He might have won the lotto, George, and I think he might be on an island in the Caribbean down in the Gulf of America.
1: I wish, but I don't think he is. I think he's hiding up in his house.
9: Well, that's true. George, I was thinking, too, you know, people get burnt out, and they kind of want to back off a little bit, do a reset, and freshen up their mind. He might be doing that. Corny's one of the best. So, and it's good to hear from John again, too, man. I really like John. But, George, I got a couple of short stories here. Tommy was talking, you guys were talking about the homeless there in L.A. as you probably heard me before, I worked above the hills many years in L.A. About 20 years ago, I was on my way home on La Cienega, and it ends at Hawthorne Boulevard there. On El Segundo Boulevard in Hawthorne.
1: Mm-hmm.
9: And so I'm coming up there, and it's a shortcut to take where the 405 jammed. So I'm coming to the end there, and I got to make a left and to go to Lawndale back home, or make a right, you go to the beach. But anyway, I'm sitting there. There's two cars in front of me, and that intersection, when you're waiting, there's like two turning lanes to the left and three to the right on one side, and there's four on the other side, and there's an island there. And there was a homeless guy there, and I was three cars back, and that was it, the only people in the intersection. And he was wearing like a carpet coat, and he was tall, and a very dark tan Caucasian guy. And he had a sign out, and I can't remember what the sign said. So I reached in the console. I'm like you, George. I cannot pass a homeless person. If they look worthy, if I have money, I'm going to give it to them. So I gave him $5, and the light turned green. He kind of turned around and said, thank you, God bless you, and he walked forward. And so as the cars in front of me made a left and went under the 405, I said, Green, you're a cheapskate. Turn a U-turn. Give a U-turn there and go give that man $20. So I made a U-turn, and I turned around and looked to see where he was. He was gone, absolutely disappeared, and there is no way that he could have made it across five lanes one way, four lanes the other way, where there's a fence going up to the freeway on one side and a fence protecting the residential homes on the other side. I said, where did he go? So I went up to the next intersection, which is the on-ramp to the 405, and I made a quick U-turn there and came back. He was gone, George. I couldn't find that man anywhere. So that's a story I tried to tell that story three or four times on the show, but didn't have time. But I have another one here. I'm down, Mary and I, my wife, were down visiting my son in Montana, and it's about midnight, and the moon's out, and my son's garden is just fantastic, giant sunflower plants, and he feeds the sparrows, and he feeds the sparrows a lot. Anyway, I was looking out the office window sitting, I think I might have been listening to you, George, and I said, thank you, Lord Jesus, for the sparrows on this planet. I love the sparrows so much, God. And I was looking out the window at one of my son's sunflower plant, the head on it, you know, the big yellow head, and there's not a bit of wind anywhere. There's no birds out, nothing. This sunflower plant, the head on it, started bouncing up and down, yes, like shaking its head, yes. And George, it did it for 1 minute. It would not stop. I was absolutely flabbergasted. I said, thank you, Jesus, for the sign. This is one of the greatest signs I've ever gotten from you, Lord. But anyway, that's a story there, George. And I wanted to ask you a question, George.
1: Sure, go ahead.
9: Can we, by the way, iridescent bulbs are back, you guys. Can we, George, legally bring down a drone if it's threatening? Can we get a net gun? Is a net gun the next hot item to help us survive the oncoming drone onslaught, because nobody reads the Ten Commandments anymore? They're too lazy. My brother challenged me many years ago to memorize the Ten Commandments, and I wish everybody on the planet would memorize the Ten Commandments. This world would be a better place. But, George, what do you think about the drone? Because they're terrifying. Can you imagine a drone coming at you and just watching you, you know, invading your privacy? Sorry, there goes my sign.
1: And one day we're going to have drones smashing into each other. They're everywhere. But I don't know what the legality is of being able to knock down a drone. I don't know. Text and tweets. Tom, what do you have?
10: George, Clyde in Ohio wants to know, if it was your choice, who would get the next star on the Hollywood Walk of Fame?
1: Who would get the next star on the Hollywood Walk of Fame that does not have one now?
10: Yes.
1: Good question. Because I don't know. How many do they have out there?
10: Oh, I don't know. Blocks. They have blocks of them. You can walk for blocks. So, you know.
1: Does it have to be somebody related to Hollywood, or could it be anybody? What do you think?
10: I think, well, somebody who's famous, who's accomplished something.
1: How about the memory of Art Bell?
10: Art Bell could, sure, they could give him a star.
1: I mean, he was in a few films too, wasn't he?
10: Are you saying that would be your next choice?
1: Yeah, I would give it to him.
10: All right, very
1: posthumously.
10: Cool. You want to know something pretty cool?
1: What's that?
10: On Tuesday, I think it's Tuesday the 8th, they are restoring one of your favorite people's stars for the 60th anniversary of Star Trek.
1: Really?
10: Yeah, Gene Roddenberry.
1: That's cool.
10: Yeah, thinking of popping down there. It's going to be neat.
1: That is super. I love that. So when are you going to start soliciting ghost stories for Ghost to Ghost?
10: Where are we? September? Oh, about 2 weeks, 3 weeks from now.
1: Okay, cool. Website?
10: Website. And here. All right. And on the air.
1: Let's go to Jay in New Orleans. Welcome to the show. Hi, Jay.
11: George, how y'all doing? I sure want to thank you for helping me when I need you.
1: And always, Jay, always.
11: I definitely appreciate y'all being there. Definitely.
1: Excellent. Thank you, sir. What's up?
11: Not too much. I'm just trying to get better from the COVID that y'all gave me some information on. I'm slowly getting better, thanks to y'all. So I sure appreciate y'all.
1: Okay, thank you, Jay. Appreciate you. Sherry in Texas, take it away. Hi, Sherry.
12: Hi, George. Listen, there's something that bothered me that I wanted you to know about. You had a guest, yeah, that made a mistake. He said that Elvis Presley was a drug addict, and that Vernon and his wife were his parents, and that just wasn't true. And I thought, I want to clear the air on that, okay, because it's not true. And he made a mistake. That's it.
1: Well, what do you mean? What part wasn't true, in your opinion?
12: Well, Vernon and his wife aren't Elvis's parents.
1: Who were Elvis's friends?
12: My Aunt Louise is his mother, and my uncle Sam Lee Presley Sr. is his dad.
1: No, that's never been publicized, has it?
12: I had it on your show, on a podcast, I think. Yeah, we talked about it.
1: No, I mean, on a national level, the media has never, ever said that, have they?
12: Well, I saw it on TV. They had a thing about Elvis Presley on TV. I think it was on, I don't know what station it was on. I think it was on, like, I don't know. Something to do with, I think it was on, what is that show?
1: How come Elvis never recognized them as his parents? Because he always was with Vernon and his so-called mother.
12: Well, they flashed on the screen for just a second, so people couldn't really see it. And I recognized my Aunt Louise in this picture. I'd do anything if I had that photograph. But they wanted people to believe that he was a drug addict on TV. I think it was on Channel 18. But it just showed it for a second. They just didn't want people to know who his real parents were, I guess. I don't know. But I did see my Aunt Louise, and they just flashed it for a second. And I thought of calling in, but I thought, no, they were advertising Elvis, and they were making him look really bad and everything. And I cried my eyes out afterwards, you know.
1: That's interesting information, to be sure. And something I really never even knew, if it's true. Gary in Seattle, Washington, first-time caller. Hi, Gary.
13: Hi, excuse me. I'm first-time caller.
1: Thank you, sir.
13: Yes, it's really a great thing to be here to talk with the Coast family. I've got some incredible things to make note of. First, we've got the situation with the people that were looking at the idea of things to engage in with work.
1: Mm-hmm.
13: Remember, just a few nights back, we had Vernon Mahabal.
1: Yep.
13: And he told us that the soul is connected to, you know, that information. So if they really wanted to be there with it for without having any question about, you know, yeah, this is the thing to do, then you know, they'd go to him for a reading. I would like to still have that done for myself. I was in a situation when I was growing up where I was in an orphanage. That's been outlawed. We had another institution that I was in for being incorrigible. You know, I didn't want to go along with the program.
1: How old were you, Gary, at the time?
13: That time, was it 16 to 18, I think. 19, I engaged in the Marine Corps, and I was honorably discharged.
1: Thank you for your service.
13: Semper Fi, yeah. I stayed stateside, and I was glad I could be there, you know, to make that that choice of something to do with my life. More recently, we've got somebody, you know, the Coast family looks at the idea of mediums. We have one that has been engaged with that for, I guess, millions of years.
1: Mediums are fantastic, and one of the best, James Van Prague, to be sure. We're going to come back in a moment on Coast to Coast and talk about haunted prisons. Don't go away.
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1: A while back, I spoke to ghost hunters Ross Allison and David Weatherly about haunted prisons in America, and one of my first questions I had to ask them was, how in the world did they choose that topic?
9: I blame Ross.
1: Uh-huh. Your fault, Ross. You did it.
9: It is. let me tell you, George, this was not a pleasant topic. You know, we've done several of these books so far, and most of them have been, we've really enjoyed researching the ghost stories. A lot of times we get to write about places we've investigated. Sometimes both of us have investigated. And, you know, we came around to, it's always tough to pick which topic to do next. And we've tried to intersperse ones that are less common, like haunted toys, with things that are, of course, more popular. And haunted prisons, honestly, it was a no-brainer from the beginning when we started talking about the series. But when we got down to really working on the book, it was tough to narrow the list down because there are just so many. And we initially started off with a list of that covered prisons, penitentiaries, and jails. And, you know, we quickly realized that we had to pare that down or we were going to have this massive tome. You know,
1: oh, my God, yeah.
9: The ones we had on the list. So we ended up, this one, it's called Haunted Prisons, but it covers prisons and penitentiaries. Basically the worst of the worst.
1: How many would you say are included in the book?
9: Are we somewhere around 30, Ross? I think.
10: I think 30, yeah.
9: And that's, as I said, that's penitentiaries and prisons. And really, we ended up with, I think, the worst of the worst, honestly. None of these places are pleasant to begin with. But what we found is that we, you know, we covered a lot of the well-known sites, of course, like Alcatraz and so forth. But then other locations that you don't commonly hear about, but that are equally as disturbing and haunted.
1: I've had a list over my career of some of these haunted places. Let me just throw them out and tell me if you went to some of these places. You ready?
9: Yeah.
1: Eastern State Penitentiary in Philadelphia.
10: Yep. I was one of the first teams to investigate that place.
1: As you mentioned, Alcatraz.
9: Yes.
10: Yep.
1: Ohio State Reformatory.
10: Yep.
9: Yes.
1: Man, you're hitting all the big ones. Ohio Penitentiary.
9: Yep. Ross did that one. I haven't done that one.
1: Maxwell Street Police Station in Chicago.

0: there or something like was here or something like that. But these folks get attached to these prisons. They're fed every day. They have a bed, and they don't have to really worry about anything.
1: Yeah. And then for some, too, they become a mob boss in the prison.
0: Right.
1: So this is where you have your power. And sometimes even after death, they want to hold on to that power.
0: Were some of these places that somebody died there from electric chairs or some form of a death penalty?
1: Oh, yeah.
2: Absolutely.
1: You've got the death penalty, but you also have murder, you know?
0: Oh, yeah. That's true.
1: Guys are just killed by other inmates.
0: What did you find? You know, go ahead.
2: You have to think of some other factors, too, George. We're talking about why these places are so haunted. You're looking at locations that are, you know, contained emotion. You talk about these people that some of which have lived out the rest of their lives behind these walls. And in a lot of these older prisons, they were constructed of limestone. Now, you mentioned Missouri Penitentiary, and that one was built from limestone. There's a theory in the paranormal that limestone is something that is conducive to creating paranormal activity. And we could, you know, go into the possibility of the stone tape theory, that limestone records traumatic events, emotional energies, basically creates a recording of a ghost. So, you know, as Ross said, when you're looking at a institution that becomes a way of life for many of these people, and it really is sort of a subculture. I mean, they develop their own language, their own structure of control, you know, amongst the prisoners and the guards. And it's sort of bizarre when you delve into this and start understanding that, you know, behind those walls really is a different world.
0: Did you feel, in any of these places you both were at, did you feel tension or being scared or anything unusual there?
2: Well, they're disturbing places for sure. You know, a lot of these prisons, West Virginia, the Moundsville Pen is a good example. I mean, that place, first of all, from the outside, it's imposing. You know, it looks like a castle. But once you're inside, you feel this tension in the air that is from pretty much the moment you walk through the gate and inside the place. And obviously there are areas that it's more concentrated and more tense. But I think a lot of these locations, yes, once you're behind those walls, you feel the difference. You feel like you're in a very different place. And for me, you know, it feels like a place that, you know, you just don't belong and you're not wanted by whatever's there.
0: How did it feel leaving these spots?
1: Well, I have to say, for me, you know, just recently, after writing about Brushy Mountain Prison, and I was just there a few days ago, there is that intense negativity in the air, and you can feel it, especially now knowing more details about this prison. That energy just is more intensified, and so there is this element where you're kind of glad to escape and get back to the real world, just thinking about some of the horrible things that happened in these prisons. Because, like, you know, David said, this is the worst of the worst. And even for Brushy Mountain Prison, that was indeed the worst of the worst. This is the prison that took all the prisoners that the other prisons couldn't handle.
0: Have the guards talked about these spirits and ghosts and these hauntings?
1: Oh, yeah. Oh, absolutely. We've had quite a few interviews with a lot of the guards that have had their own personal experiences, and we include that in the book.
0: That's got to be unnerving for them to work there and, you know, be alone and something like that.
1: And it's also, too, not, you know, just talking about the hauntings in some of these prisons. You're talking about guards that experience some of the worst situations that have happened in these prisons, that have lived to tell about, you know, being imprisoned themselves during raids.
0: Was this an easy book or a difficult book to put together and research?
2: It was difficult. It was difficult in the sense that, you know, people always ask me what if I'm afraid of anything when it comes to the paranormal because of a lot of the things I've investigated and written about. And, you know, my

0: My answer to that is always, you know, what I find frightening or disturbing is what humans can do to other humans. And when you delve into this topic area, you know, we had to research the history of these places and, you know, in many cases learn about at least some of the criminals that were behind bars there. And it's disturbing material. It honestly is.
1: I have to say that, you know, while we were working on this book, there were many late night calls to one another, just having to, you know, vent a lot of this horrible things that we just learned about these prisons.
2: Oh my God.
1: It was just
2: like
1: gut wrenching.
2: Were you concerned that you were going to bring any of this home with you in terms of these spirits?
0: I was. I always take personal precautions, you know, when I go to these places, and I've never had an issue with that.
1: And I think for me, whenever I go into any place and do an investigation, it's all about carrying a level of respect. So I'm not one of those ghost hunters that likes to go in and taunt the spirits and provoke them. I just go in and offer them an opportunity to hopefully, you know, speak if they wish to speak. So I think by carrying that level of respect, I'm not putting myself in a situation where something would probably want to follow me home because they're angry at me for whatever reason.
2: And we talked about the prison guards sensing this and seeing things. What about the other inmates? Did they pick up on these things?
0: Oh, sure. They're former inmates who, you know, still talk about the locations they were confined in being haunted. And it's interesting, you know, because you guys were talking earlier about this concept that a lot of times prisoners, you know, it becomes their way of life and they can't really let go even after they're freed. And what's kind of fascinating is that there are a surprising number of former prison guards who are still attached to the site in some way. You go to some of these locations, which of course are now historic locations and offer tours and so forth, and very frequently you will find people who were former prisoners and prison guards now conducting tours at the site or running a museum, you know, at the site. And that's kind of strange because I think in a sense there's a part of them that they haven't completely let it go, maybe just because it was their life for so long, you know, working in that prison as a guard. But it makes you wonder exactly what kind of attachments these types of locations create for people.
2: We've got a lot of prisoners that listen to our show. They're probably all going, oh my gosh, I wonder if this place I'm in is haunted. Because most of these ghosts had lived very evil lives. I mean, they did horrible things to get in prison in the first place. Were these spirits evil or mean? Did they do mean things?
1: Well, I think, you know, yeah, we talk about these people that have done horrible things. And yeah, there is that mentality that they can get away with whatever they want to get away with now that they're on the other side, per se. So now you're dealing with a situation where, yeah, I think there's a lot of times that these entities have been known to attack people to this day. There's been quite a few attacks, scratches, you know, being pushed, being bitten by things that you just can't explain.
2: We're with Ross Allison and David Weatherly. Their websites are linked up at coasttocoastam.com, and we're talking about their latest book called Haunted Prisons. But they've written a number of other books together, including Haunted Toys that came out in 2017. There was a one called Haunted Ships and Lighthouses that came out in 2018. Haunted Churches came out in 2020. And the Paranormal Files came out in 2019. Pretty prolific, you folks. Pretty prolific indeed. Ross?
0: Don't try.
1: Sorry. I have to say, it's been an amazing adventure working with David. You know, one of the things that I've always been pursuing is trying, as he had said, get these stories published because, you know, once we're gone and a lot of these teams are gone, the stories are gone as well. So publishing is forever. But I also really treasure our friendship and the fact that we both have no problem debunking a lot of these stories as well. If there's in our research, we'll come across a lot of these stories that are just fabricated just for the tale of a tale.
2: So you just don't accept every story you hear.
1: No. We'll proudly put it in the book and put the facts straight.
2: Well, that's pretty good. And when we come back after the break, I want to talk about some of these prisons and some of the things you experienced and what's been going on there. Some of the prisons are shut down, aren't they, David?
0: Oh, yeah, a lot of them are shut down. There are still a few that are active facilities that are haunted. Probably the most famous example of that would be Folsom Prison

For Dan Galante, Tom Danheiser, Sue Trikas, Lex Lonehood, Sean Latasseur, Alec Fernandez, Tim Banal, Mary Berry, George Knapp, Richard Serrett, and Lisa Garr, I'm George Norrie, somewhere out there on Coast to Coast AM. We'll see you on our next edition. Until then, be safe, everyone.

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5: Jury reaches an impasse. I'm Roxanne Evans, Fox News. The judge in the Massachusetts trial declared a mistrial today after the jury failed again to reach a verdict in Lindsay Clancy's court case for strangling her three young children to death, something she admitted. Fox's Brian Yenis outside the courthouse in Plymouth.
6: After 40 hours of deliberations over 6.5 days, this jury delivered a final note saying that with a heavy heart, they could not reach a unanimous decision as to whether Lindsay Clancy was criminally responsible for killing her three children. Clancy's attorney, Kevin Reddington, filed an emergency appeal to the state's Supreme Judicial Court to try to stop today's mistrial declaration. It was denied. Reddington claimed the judge should have investigated and replaced a lone male juror who Reddington says was identified in a jury note as someone who had doubt but refused to follow the law on reasonable doubt. Reddington said the jury was split 11-1 in favor of acquitting Clancy.
5: Prosecutors must decide whether to try Clancy again. Meantime, she will remain at a psychiatric hospital. A watchdog report alleges President Trump's former labor secretary drank on the job, misused funds, and oversaw a toxic work environment.
7: A report from the Labor Department's Office of Inspector General alleges former Labor Secretary Lori Chavez-Dreamer engaged in an inappropriate relationship with a member of her security detail and repeatedly directed staff to perform personal tasks on government time. It also accuses her of inappropriately combining personal and official travel, of violating the department's alcohol policies, and failing to report gifts. The report cites more than 500 documents, images, and videos, and includes interviews with dozens of current and former department staffers. Kristen Goodwin, Fox News.
5: She resigned in April amid misconduct allegations. 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
5: The U.S. announces more sanctions as it keeps up economic pressure on Iran.
13: The U.S. Treasury accuses a Turkish financial institution of knowingly offering banking services to Iranian financial entities, including those already under U.S. sanctions, specifically enabling Iran to transfer oil revenues from China to Turkey, allowing them to then be converted to cash and gold. The new sanctions on Golden Global Investment Bank are part of Operation Economic Outcast, aiming to sever Iran's financial lifelines. But the Trump administration has faced questions on how much pressure there can be if sanctions don't apply to key U.S. trading partners, China and India. Last week, the U.S. targeted the operations of an Egyptian bank in the United Arab Emirates, but stopped short of sanctions. Lisa Brady, Fox News.
5: U.S. Central Command announced the military struck multiple Islamic Revolutionary Guard corps this week, including air defense sites.
14: They say the strikes follow recent attempted attacks by Iran against commercial shipping in the Strait of Hormuz and military service members. This as the U.S. Navy continues to enforce the U.S. blockade against Iran. U.S. Central Command says as of Wednesday, U.S. forces have redirected 86 commercial vessels, disabled 3 and boarded 2 to ensure compliance. It's unclear when this military conflict will end. Meantime, inflation remains a concern for voters as the conflict with Iran pushes diesel prices to a record high.
5: Well, New York police shot and killed a man who climbed onto the Brooklyn Bridge, refusing to drop a knife and come down. Police say the man told officers he wanted to die. After nearly an hour, he moved towards the officers and they opened fire. He later died at the hospital. And one person is dead, 11 others missing after a mudslide in eastern China. It followed days of torrential rain brought by tropical cyclone Sadel. I'm Roxanne Evans, and this is Fox News.
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19: Ramsey Rachel Cruz, Ramsey personality, number one best-selling author, co-host of the Smart Money Happy Hour on the Ramsey Networks, and my daughter is my co-host today. Open phones at 888-825-5225. Hernan is with us in Tampa. Hi, Hernan. How are you?
20: Hey, Dave. How are you?
19: Better than I deserve. What's up?
20: Amazing. I'm 25. I just moved to Tampa, Florida. I'm making $2,000 a month across three jobs, and I want to build an online coaching business. I had $3K in savings, and I don't know if I should just be saving first or investing everything into building my business right now.
19: Okay. Tell me about the coaching. What are you coaching people to do?
20: A fitness hybrid training where it's just running and lifting weights at the same time.
19: Okay. And brand differentiate yourself for me, meaning if I'm your customer, which I'm probably not, Rachel might be, but the if I'm your customer, why am I talking to you on the online rather than the 8,000 other people on YouTube?
20: 100%, yeah. Well, I'm 25 years old, and I've struggled a lot with being consistent in the gym and started a 75 hard journey, which has sparked my passion again for it. And I know the struggles of being on and off with the gym and being able to get back into it and not overwhelm yourself with everything, because it is an overwhelming journey of getting into shape.
19: So you have a story of starting and stopping and failure that other people can empathize with, and you're going to use that to connect to them and help them on their journey. Did I get that right?
20: Yes.
19: Good. Yes, I like that. Let me tell you what's beautiful about this. You articulated a brand position fabulously. It didn't take you a second. You didn't have to think about it. You spit it out. You have spent time thinking about this, and it has paid off. So really, yeah. Well done.
11: Is part of the $2,000 you're making every month doing this in person, this kind of training, or is it just like odd jobs that you're doing just to pay bills?
20: No, it's just odd jobs to pay bills.
11: Okay.
19: So you're not making any money on this yet?
20: No, this is starting fresh.
19: Okay. So how will you acquire your customers?
20: Through my ideas, through Instagram, through posting content online, giving them value, and hopefully getting my first 2 to 3 clients just to get some testimonials out of them to have proof.
19: Mm-hmm. Okay. So in my mind, you working out and creating content for Instagram, if you have a phone, is free. You don't need to spend money to do that. Until you get customers, and when you get customers, they give you money. Then there may be a couple of things you could do to push some of those reels or enhance some of those reels or something to get people to see them that aren't seeing them yet.
11: Yeah, how much is the online the online coaching?
19: How much are you charging?
20: I don't have a price yet, honestly. I'm starting to build it now, but it honestly ranges around $1,000 to $2,000, I believe. Depending on how long you want to coach them for, or they want you to coach them.
19: Okay. And why are you not working in a gym as a personal trainer?
20: See, they tried to go to the gym once and didn't get a call back, and that's just honestly the truth. I haven't gone back to doing it.
19: Yeah. You're going to have more than one rejection with customers the rest of your life. So I think it's a good base of operation for you to be around people doing the stuff you're doing all day long. And it also gives you a place to, to shoot some of your Instagram stuff.
11: Yeah.
19: And show some examples rather than just in your garage. And by the way, you need a job because you're not making any money, and it's going to be a while before this actually monetizes.
20: Mm-hmm.
19: So I want you to go do this. I don't think it's going to cost you much money. I don't think investing money into the business is the answer.
11: Well,
19: I think getting an income while you grow this side hustle into a business.
11: Yeah, and just be cautious because there's a lot of chatter on social media about, buy my course on how to build a course and course. It's all of this, a lot of courses. And some people make great money doing it. But don't fall for something that feels too good to be true as well, because there's a lot of effort and work that goes into it. So move at the speed of cash, Hernan. Don't go into debt for any of this. Mm-hmm. And if you can, before you purchase, someone else helping you in any level of investment in the business, I would do my due diligence to make sure that what I am buying or purchasing is going to help me and has helped other people. Because I think there's a formula. There's a smart formula to digital marketing.
19: I really wouldn't do any of that until you're making a bunch of money. And right now what you have is some really good theories. You have a great brand position. I told you that. But you've made no money yet. You have no proof that this is anything but a theory. So you're the next stage, and when we're launching a product at Ramsey, whether it's a coaching product, a digital product, or whatever, we want to see some social proof. And social proof is people tell you they will do all kinds of things, but when you actually ask them for their money, that's when you find out if you got something or not. Because they're not going to give you their money until you have proven value to them. People trade money for time and value. That's all they trade it for. And so, you know, when you start actually getting money on your theory, now it's not a theory anymore, it's a business. But you haven't got a business yet. Right now you've got a theory. And I think you might have one. And yeah. I want you to go do it. But while you're doing on this, to give yourself some patience, you need to be making some money at a full-time job. And I love having a full-time job in the vicinity of what you're going to be doing. Rather than I'm going to go work at Costco and I'm working on my other thing, personal trainer coaching thing on the side. Mm-hmm. No, I want you to be in the training business, be around trainers, be around talking to people about this, be all up in this industry, be learning from people that are doing it wrong. Find you some anti-mentors, you know, find you some mentors. And so, yeah, you need to go to work at a gym and you need to keep, you know, there's a bazillion gyms in Tampa, Florida. Somebody will hire you as a personal trainer if you tell them your story. And, you know, you may learn some techniques of teaching while you're working there that will help you further this theory of yours into an actual business. So that's what I would tell you to do. But no, I would not spend any money growing this business, to Rachel's point, right now, because you don't have a business yet. You have a theory, and I don't want to pay somebody to take my theory to market. You mm-hmm. take your theory to market. Yep. That's your job, and you can do it. I really believe in you, because the thing about you was you could actually articulate with no hesitation what it is you're trying to do. And that is very unusual. I have people come in that work on our team and they go, you know, we got this need out there and I think we could do this or this. And they're not nearly as dialed in as you were just then.
11: Yeah. And the testimonials, I think specifically with, yep. I would say, I mean, physical fitness, I mean, probably any service, but especially with that is, one of the promises that you said, or one of the motivations, is that it's so hard to start and stay with it and stay consistent. So if you can find a few clients and over the course of 6 months, be like, over 6 months, they've stayed with me because of this tactic.
19: Here's your before and after.
11: A level of testimonial, too, I think is going to give you credibility. Because yep. I think that's probably what you need starting out.
19: Yep. Very good.

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0: Nathan is in Houston. Hey, Nathan, how are you?
1: Hey, Dave. Hey, Rachel. Thanks for taking the call.
0: Sure.
1: I'm calling today to ask the question about should we drain or take our emergency fund down to a level to pay off the mortgage. We've been following the baby steps and doing that for a long time. Our kids will be in a Ramsey Babies effectively, and they'll be the beneficiary of all this.
0: Wonderful.
1: And so it's really just a question for my wife. We've done this for so long, so budgeted, and all these things are happening. And now we've got to, you know, take that final step to pay off a whatever 2% mortgage or something.
0: So what's the balance? What's the balance on the mortgage?
1: $280,000.
0: Okay. And where do you have $280,000?
1: We've sold some projects. We started a business a few years ago, and we have some projects that were acquired by a major public company. And so we have some earnouts that we've already received three out of the four payments, and we have one final payment coming. And so we've been accumulating that. And then separately,
0: why were you not already chunking that on the mortgage?
1: It's all happened so quickly.
0: Oh, okay. So it's very recent.
1: It's only happened.
2: How much do you have saved, Nathan?
0: How much do you have in the account today in those accounts?
1: In total, we have $190,000, and then we have about $156,000 maybe in non-retirement brokerage accounts.
0: Mm-hmm. Okay. So that is, $340,000, right? Yeah, $346,000, and you need $280,000. So why would your emergency fund disappear?
1: Well, it wouldn't. It's just when I talked to my wife and we laid it out, we were discussing, you know, what level of emergency fund.
0: Well, emergency fund should be 3 to 6 months of expenses. In what world is $66,000 not that amount?
1: It 100% is way more than that, but it's more just the reality of the decision.
0: The reality is you're not touching your emergency fund, which is how you asked the question.
2: Yeah, seeing that amount of money in the bank.
0: That's different than do I take my emergency fund down to pay off my house? That's not an accurate question.
1: That's correct.
2: It's more the emotions of draining an account that has a lot of money in it, and you're thinking, do we really?
1: And I'm fine with it, but my wife is, you know, she's more hesitant. Your mom and your wife's phrase, or her feelings are, you know, she's
2: feels
1: in
2: good. Yeah, there's safety.
1: It's real.
0: Here's a couple things to think about, and yes, I would write a check out of the $346,000 and pay off $280,000 and have $66,000 still sitting there by nightfall. No question about the answer to the question. But then let's talk about, you know, the actual feelings that go with that and the sense of all of those things. Two things come to mind. One is it is a valid thing, and we're seeing it more and more. We're understanding it more and more that it's weird the way your brain works. When you pay off a mortgage, it does not feel the same as when you have that same amount in a pile. Like you're diminishing this pile and putting it over on the house, and it feels like it's gone.
2: Yeah, because you're kind of like losing that.
0: It feels like
2: that
0: it's gone.
2: Money.
0: It's not gone.
2: Yeah, it's not gone.
0: You just moved it into equity. But so math-wise, it's really not gone. You just changed it from a brokerage account to a paid-off house. That's all it is.
2: Mm-hmm.
0: So now we have real estate instead of the other. So, and you know, the mathematics don't tell you that, but the feeling is I'm diminishing one thing, and I don't feel like I'm getting as much on the other side. That's thing one. Thing two is when you pay off your house, on the positive side of the ledger of this discussion, you're going to feel different. She's going to feel different because you've never been there. And I've talked to literally tens of thousands of people over the last 40 years that say, it's like I could breathe again. Like somebody was standing on my chest and they got off. And I didn't even know it. I got so used to it.
1: I feel a little bit that way now of I can see that I'm about to be able to take a deep breath.
0: Yeah.
1: I can still feel that call from the guy that had to pay restitution from being a bank robber. I can feel it. It's I mean, and we've done this through business school.
0: Yep.
1: It's so many things.
0: Yep, exactly. And now, then the other one is the, you know, and this is for your wife, is I have told tens of millions of people, tens of thousands in person, but millions indirectly to pay off their house. And I get criticized for almost everything I do from the time I wake up till the time I go to bed. But no one has ever called me, ever, and said, I hate you. I hate the fact that I paid off my house because of you. I've never had that one. No one is ever mad at me for that.
1: Right.
0: They all talk about it as before they do it. It's like, oh, why would I get rid of 2%? Dave, you're stupid and you're wrong and you're crazy and all this. And it's like, but when they actually do it, no one ever regrets it. And so, and the joke is, if you pay off your house and you hate it, Nathan, you can go get another mortgage.
1: Right, that's what I've shared.
0: Yeah.
1: I think I know it's an emotional
0: thing. 6%, but it, you know,
2: the interest would be a little different.
0: But you know,
2: I
0: would just say, honey, we have $66,000 left in the bank, and we don't know anything else on our house. We've got to do this. Everything else that Ramsey has told us to do, we went and did, and it worked. And they're not steering us wrong here.
2: Yeah. And you're probably not going to like this, but I'm like, even if you wanted to slow step and be like, let's throw $100,000 tonight at it, throw $100,000 and let's wake up tomorrow and see how we feel. You know what I mean? Like nothing's on fire right now. You guys need to pay it off because you would have no mortgage next month, which is crazy. I know you would disagree.
0: No, I get your logic, but the problem is you don't get the feeling of reducing it that you do of paying it off.
2: No, I know, but
0: there's
2: I think,
0: no relief.
2: No, it's not relief, but I think it is another step to show confidence of like, okay, we are okay. Okay, I'm okay. Because it's the amount that's being diminished in the bank that is scary looking.
0: Yeah, if you had $66,000 in the bank and a paid for house, would you go borrow money on your house so that you have more money in the bank? No.
2: No.
0: And
2: right.
0: This is the same thing in reverse. It's exactly the same thing. Every day you don't pay this off, it's like you're borrowing on your house to put money in savings. It's exactly the effect. And so, needs to be paid off tonight, but we got to get her on board, and I appreciate that, and we'll be empathetic and gentle and persuasive
2: nice.
0: And all those things, and
2: yes.
0: Do it.
2: Yeah. Well, and run the calculations of how quickly you can build that $66,000 back
0: to
2: on top this, of yeah. when you don't have a mortgage payment. Like
0: and you,
2: that.
0: You haven't even gotten all your payments from your business sale yet.
2: Yes.
0: You still got more money coming.
2: Yep, yep.
0: So it's not... You're nowhere near the edge.
2: Yes. And well done, Nathan. That's a lot of work on your part to get to get to this place,
0: yeah,
2: you and your wife. So you're there.
0: It's interesting. It's a study listening. So out of the abundance of the heart, the mouth speaks, right? The Bible says that. So the words we use tell us where our heart is. And, you know, it took a minute for us to figure out that he actually was asking the wrong question. Because his heart feels like he's actually getting into the emergency fund.
2: Mm-hmm.
0: And once we got into it, he's not. Or maybe she feels that way, and he was recasting what she was saying. I don't know. He may have been asking the question on her behalf. But it's interesting that the feeling is that they're getting into the emergency fund, and they're nowhere near it.
2: Yep. Yep.
0: And yet, it's touching that same place. It's this feeling of security from a pile of money.
2: Mm-hmm.
0: Instead of security from debt-free. And once you've been 100% debt-free, you won't trade that for a pile of money. I mean, the stuff that I own that I could go borrow money on and make a pile of money, I could do it by the end of the day and have a big old pile of money and have all the debt to go with it over on the stuff I borrowed on. But I wouldn't trade that piece for any pile of money. The peace, I can always feel like I'm up in the mountains and it's a cool morning and the sun's coming up and, you know, you get that deep breath and it's cold air into your lungs. It's like 46 degrees. I love that. That's how it feels to me when you pay off your house. And nobody hardly has that feeling. When you do have it, you won't trade it.

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0: 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Hey, Thomas, how are you?
1: Howdy, Mr. Ramsey. How are you?
0: Better than I deserve. What's up?
1: I have a couple questions. I'm getting married in about a week. We're 100% debt-free. I'm on baby step number three. And I'm debating leaving a stable job with good benefits to go risk an entrepreneurial opportunity in another state to do window sales as a window representative to potentially make a lot more money.
2: What are you doing now?
1: I'm an HVAC technician. I'm 4 months into the trade, and I'm bringing in $3,800 a month.
2: Yep. Okay. Where did you hear about the window opportunity?
1: My cousin is a manager down there in another state in Idaho. He's running the window company, and he's making it considerably more than I am, and he has reached out. Well, I kind of reached out to him, but...
2: Dave's pondering.
0: Yeah. Okay. So... What I want for your first year of marriage, for your relationship, is stability and predictability. And this sounds like a wild adventure. And I don't,
1: right.
0: I do like wild adventures. I don't want to do those on my first year of marriage. I want you guys to invest in each other, not in a wild adventure. Where is she? You are in St. Louis. Where is she?
1: She's out here. We're living separately right now. She's living in a hotel, working for a hotel, and then we'll get married and be living here.
0: So if you go to Idaho, she has to get a job too, right?
1: Yes.
0: Have you talked about that?
1: We did. We have, and she's okay looking at any job, Costco or just something random, hopefully to get medical insurance, especially if kids come along.
2: Because this job doesn't offer benefits, because you threw in benefits with your current job.
1: Right. Current job has awesome benefits, and the sales rep doesn't, but for higher.
2: How long has your cousin been doing it?
1: He was on and off with other companies, and I think he's been with his company for 2 years now.
2: And he doesn't own it. Now he's working. He's a manager there.
1: He's working for the company,
2: How big of a company is it?
1: It's growing. It's not a huge sales company, but it's it seems really stable. His first year there, he brought in $198,000 in the year, and then doing better and better each year. Now as his client management and has extended offers to me to come out and work with him because he thinks I can do well in sales, but it's just nerve wracking.
2: Mm-hmm. Yeah.
0: So are you trained as a HVAC tech? You know what you're doing, so if this thing goes sideways, you could go to work for an HVAC company there?
1: I'm getting trained. I feel pretty well versed, but I'm not
0: 100%. You don't have a set of credentials to walk into another HVAC company and get a job.
1: No. I soon will, though. I'll be getting my certification in a couple weeks.
2: Okay.
0: Then you would. Okay.
2: Yeah. Well, obviously, complete the certification.
1: Okay.
2: Yeah. Only, I don't know why I just have this like hesitation, Thomas, just a little bit of when things feel too good to be true.
1: Right.
2: Sometimes they are, not always. Sometimes they are though. And so I appreciate your patience on making the decision that you didn't just hear 198 and just be like, let's just jump ship and go. So yeah, there's a part of me that I'm like, I mean, yeah, so you can go try it because you have the backup of the licensing to be able to plug into another trade, which is awesome.
0: Finish up your certification for sure. So the thing that's bothering me, the thing I keep hesitating, I never want to tell people to not go make more money if you can. I think that's a wonderful thing. I don't think it solves all problems, but it solves some of them. And So if you can go from making $40,000 a year to making $140,000 a year, it does change your life. That's the temporary thing. And but what it doesn't do is it doesn't give you a 15 or a 20 year track to run on. Because you're very likely, you said you're what, 20, how old?
1: 21.
0: 21. It's very unlikely that you will be selling windows at 31.
1: Right.
0: Even if you're making $198,000. It's very unlikely that you'll still be doing that a decade later. For sure, 2 decades later. So at 41, for sure. So the question I'm always asking is, where is this taking me? And it could be, maybe we need to rethink it, I don't know. I'm a big fan of people learning how to sell, because salespeople are some of the best paid people on the planet, and more people in marketing and sales end up as CEOs than any other trade. It's the fastest track into the C-suite, into running a business, running your own business, running someone's business, because because you're developing people's skills and persuasion, the ability to persuade. And not the ability to talk, apparently, but the ability to persuade.
2: I don't say the word. That's a great point, though. Where is it taking you? Not just making more money.
0: I don't want to just go make more money and end up being something I hate. In a place I hate because my cousin called me. That's a dumb reason to do a career, you know? It's like, I like my cousin, but I'm not going to do something because he said do it. I mean, there's like nothing he's going to, no, so, no. I'm not saying he's a bad guy. I mean, this just sounds like somebody dangled a carrot and now you're the horse jumping after the carrot. So I want to think through where this is taking me. Who do I want to be at 35 years old, and how does this help me get there? And if the answer is, I'm going to go over there and make $200,000

0: mats to go do something else if we need to.
1: 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You know, let's learn something that's actually usable in the marketplace.

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1: Today's question comes from Hope in North Dakota. My husband wants to retire next year and we're trying to get out of debt.

0: so we don't have any financial worries in the future. We are less than $50,000 away from paying off our mortgage. Plus, we have 2 car loans and 3 credit cards. The house and the cars don't trouble me too much, but the cards have a 25% interest rate, so we're not making much headway on getting them paid down, even with extra payments. Should we take out a home equity loan and pay off the cards, then throw everything at the loan and pay it off as quickly as possible? We have no intention in keeping any credit cards going forward and have agreed to just pay cash from here on out. No, Hope, I would not do that, because the problem is you're just moving your debt from other debts, and so there's no real progress happening. Yeah, you can play the interest rate game, but the truth is, if you focused all of your energy, didn't pay more on the house, didn't pay extra on the cars, you throw everything at that smallest credit card and you work your way down. Honestly, by the end of it, you didn't say how much specific credit card debt you guys are in, but ideally, it'll be less than a year when all that's paid off. So the interest isn't really what matters at that point. It really is the focus intensity that's going to get you guys far, and then possibly selling these cars and setting yourself up. Because, going into retirement with 2 car loans, 3 credit cards, not too much in the mortgage. You got $50,000. So, I mean, you guys are getting close on that. But
1: you're not ready for retirement.
0: It's not a retirement year next year for your husband, Hope. Yeah. You guys need to get this cleaned
1: up. Yeah, your husband's not going to get to retire next year. You're not ready. You're broke. You have 2 stinking car payments and credit cards coming out your ears that you can't figure out a way to pay off. You don't get to retire while you're doing that and make less money. You need to make more money. So he needs to double, triple his hours, and you guys need to quit spending like you're in Congress. This is out of control. So the deal is this. You presented 2 things in the email that are juxtaposed with each other. We're trying to get out of debt so we won't have financial worries in the future. But the cars and the credit cards don't worry me so much. Well, they ought to worry you. They ought to worry you so much that you sell them. Because it's keeping your husband from retiring. So the problem is you're not worried. That's why mm-hmm. you shouldn't do this. You need to get worried. You need to get fired up and wired up. You need to get pissed off that you're this old and still in debt. Well, why? Because you keep buying cars on payments. That's why. Sell them. Get you a couple hoopties and let your husband retire. Ooh. Now I got personal. See, but
0: yeah,
1: you need to get worried. That's the problem with this email. You're not bothered.
0: No, what bothers her is a 25% interest rate, not the fact of debt, to your point.
1: But she acts like that's the reason she's in debt. No, she's in debt because they keep spending and keep buying crap they can't afford with money they don't have. That's called debt. That's where that comes from. And so when you got to get upset about this stuff and go, Citibank has been screwing me. Ford Motor Company has been screwing me. I'm tired of getting screwed. I'm going to do something about this. I'm going to take control of my life away from these stupid bankers. And until you get that kind of thing going, you're not going to get out of debt, because you're not going to cut deep enough, sell enough, work enough to clean up the mess, because it's all okay. It doesn't bother me that much. Well, of course it doesn't bother you. You're going to stay right there then. It doesn't bother me much. Well, then you're going to keep it. That's the thing. Until it bothers you, you're not going to fix it. John's in Macon. Hey, John, how are you?
2: I'm good, Mr. Dave. How about yourself?
1: Better than I deserve. What's up?
2: I had a question for you. So I just completed a college internship. I'm 21 years old, and they have offered me a full-time role in sales, in ag sales, but the caveat is I have to move off for a year before I can come back home to kind of get me out of my comfort zone. And I understand that, but my question is, should I rent while I'm gone, or should I buy a large size camper, and that way I'm putting money into something my own besides renting?
1: You should rent.
2: You should rent, okay.
1: Yeah.
2: But see, I'm
1: listen,
2: glad
1: if
2: I
1: you're going to go out and make sales calls
2: else.
1: And you slept in a bed in an apartment, you're going to look different than if you slept in a camper.
2: That's right. And see, it's not...
0: I was going with, it's going to go down in value. You're not going to have the money to pay, to buy it outright. Rent, so you don't have to, Dave's is your sleep score, John. That's what Dave's...
1: No, it's your rumpled clothing.
0: worried about.
1: Yeah. No ironing board fits in a camper. Okay, so the...
0: You would look fine, John. I would think you would look fine.
1: John, why did you take this job? What does it pay?
2: Intern with them. This
1: I know, but why? I mean, you took an intern, but they're running you out of town and putting you in an uncomfortable, bad position. Are they paying you to make up for all this? How much are you going to be making?
2: Yes, making 70 grand.
1: Okay. And your degree is in what? Ag? You got a degree in ag?
2: Agriculture. Yes, yeah. Sir.
1: And you're going to come back there and sell for them after a year in your hometown?
2: Yes, sir. That's right.
1: Okay.
0: This may be a naive question. Is that a normal process?
1: I've never heard of it, but
2: it's a company process, and they were very upfront with me about this. I mean, I accepted this role, mm-hmm. And it's designed to get me out of my comfort zone because I have a lot of connections back home, and I guess this is not just me. This is a everybody type deal, but they want to see what I can do.
1: Where you don't know anybody.
2: Myself.
1: Yeah,
2: that's right. Yes, sir.
1: Okay. They want you to get your knuckles raw from knocking doors. I'm up for that. I like that.
0: But yeah, rent an apartment, John. Yeah, don't go get a camper because you're going to get a loan on it. You're going to be paying interest. It's going to go down in value. It won't.
1: Bad idea. No, this is. You don't need a used camper when you come home. That's not a plan. No. I appreciate your thinking about it and looking at other options, but just get you an inexpensive apartment and work all the time. And stay.
0: Live like you're still in college.
1: Stay away from happy hour and work all the time. And get you a couple roommates and keep your expenses down and go make your 70 grand. And this is boot camp. This is my 1 year trial by fire. And then I get to come home and have a great life and make good money with the commissions I make off my connections and my family. The people I've grown up with and all that. So you're going to get the advantage of a family network and so forth in a small town, which is wonderful. Good for you. Sounds interesting. Okay. But, yeah, no camper, yes, apartment, 1 year, no big deal.
0: Good sleep score, John.
1: Yeah.
0: Good job.
1: Good sleep score. What? We're worried about the sleep score?
0: Well, you're talking about him sleeping well.
1: Actually, I guess that's
0: it. I know you're talking about appearance.
1: All right. Scott's in Minneapolis. Hey, Scott, how are you?
3: Good. How are you doing, Dave and Rachel?
1: Better than we deserve. How can we help?
3: Well, first off, I just want to thank you. You guys have been a real inspiration to my family. We've learned a lot. And I think
1: thank you.
3: Because of listening to your guys' steps and ways of doing things. So long story short, we have a daughter that's in high school. She's in her senior year. She got accepted to a private school out of Minneapolis. We both contribute a full 20% into our Roth or our 401ks. With each of my wife's work and my own. We also contribute the max to our Roth 401k or Roth IRAs.
1: Cool. Before I run out of time on this hour, what can I help you with?
3: So what we're looking to do is she has we did the math on this, and it looks like she's going to have about $17,000 left over after a four-year degree, which is something we can wash out. We've got about $60,000 in our emergency fund right now. We own our vehicles.
1: What's your question?
3: The question is, should we have her go to this school with that balance? Or I know you guys have always talked about possibly not having a balance when you're done with school. But that
0: so she'll be $17,000 in the hole with tuition is what you're saying.
3: Yes, that would be the leftover that we've done the math on.
0: Okay.
1: And you can't cover that.
3: Yes, we can.
1: Oh,
3: we don't want her to know that.
1: Okay, if you want to pay for college, and that's a college everyone's in agreement with, and you want to pay for it, go wherever you want to go.
0: Yeah.
1: But if you feel like it's a stupid idea because it's too expensive for what you're getting, and you want to just say, this is a stupid idea, it's too expensive for what you're getting, it's not going to do with $17,000. Y'all have done well enough $17,000 in your problem. But we need to actually speak into, is this a good education decision? Sounds like you don't think it is. It sounds like between the lines.

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3: On this trial, I'm Deborah Valentine, Fox News. A mistrial declared over a deadlocked jury in Lindsey Clancy's Massachusetts triple murder trial. Fox's Kristen Goodwin has details.
4: Plymouth County District Attorney Timothy Cruz says Lindsey Clancy's case isn't about health care.
5: Children were murdered, and it's our job to seek justice.
4: Noting he'll decide whether to retry the case, defense attorney Kevin Reddington.
6: I don't know if we will ever be able to get jurors that aren't aware of this case anywhere.
4: A judge declaring a mistrial Friday after jurors were unable to reach a verdict. Prosecutors argued Clancy intentionally killed her three young children in 2023. The 36-year-old admits to strangling them, but pleaded not guilty to murder charges with the defense, maintaining she shouldn't be held criminally liable because she had postpartum psychosis. Kristen Goodwin, Fox News.
3: Some of the Pentagon's top brass reportedly are facing lie detector tests to find who is leaking classified information. Fox's Roxanne Evans reports.
7: The Pentagon is turning up the pressure in its hunt for leakers. The New York Times reports about 50 senior military officials were put through polygraph tests last month as investigators tried to find out who leaked details about dwindling U.S. weapons supplies during the Iran war. So far, no one has reportedly failed. President Trump has called the leaks treasonous and says those responsible could face prison time. Roxanne Evans, Fox News.
3: Missouri's appealing to the U.S. Supreme Court after the state's highest court blocked a Trump-backed new congressional map and ordered a statewide vote in November on it. The new congressional boundaries drawn to help Republicans win an additional seat and hold on to their slim House majority. 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
0: Good growth stock type mutual funds. In general, I spread my portfolio, and Rachel and Winston have spread theirs across four types of mutual funds: growth, growth and income, aggressive growth, and international. We put about a fourth in each. We want to move as much toward Roth as we can move because it's growing tax-free, and we don't have mandatory withdrawals at 73 called RMDs, required minimum distributions, okay? So that's a couple of things you may want to kind of target, but they'll teach you all of that when you sit down with them because they're going to give you advice that's consistent with what you'd hear on the air also, or we wouldn't put our name beside them.
1: Are those other accounts, Sherry, that you mentioned with old employers, was that included in the 735 number that you gave us, or is that more?
15: That's included.
1: Okay. That's just total.
0: How old did you say you were again? How old? 50?
15: I'm 53 and my husband's 57.
0: Oh, you guys are going to have so much money.
15: Oh, gosh. I hope so.
0: Oh, no, you will. So let me kind of give you a rule of thumb just to prove it to you. It's very interesting. If you take a number and divide it into 72, it tells you how long it takes a lump sum to double. So if you made 10%, it takes 7.2 years for it to double. So if you're in a decent growth stock mutual fund portfolio, your 735 is 1.5 and you're 60. It's 3 when you're 67, and it's 6 when you're 74.
15: Oh.
0: If you do nothing else. So I'm not kidding when I say you're going to have a lot of money. You're doing really well. But you need to get all of this stuff. You can't be sitting in cash.
1: You'll be using some of that in retirement.
0: You got to, maybe. Depending on what, you know, what's going on.
1: Well,
0: you may be drawing down on some of it at some point. I don't know. But that's also, you probably will be adding to it between now and retirement, too. So those numbers aren't going to be that far off for that reason. So anyway, let's get the cash working. Let's make sure that those old junky leftovers from the other jobs are all pointed in good mutual funds. Everything's dialed in on Roth as much as it can be within reason. And, you know, we've got a good portfolio of long track record, high producing mutual funds that you feel really, really good about. And then you can really just, you know, watch this thing cruise and you're going to do great.
15: Okay. Well, with that being said, our goal is to have our house paid off when we do retire.
0: Good.
15: And I've been paying extra towards that every month.
0: Good.
15: Saying that we're going to be okay financially, should I be putting this extra money into the house or should I be using that to invest?
0: No, you need to get the house paid off because there's two things that causes people to get their first $1 to $5 million of net worth. One is a juicy retirement program, which you have, and two is a paid off house. We find the average millionaire that we find that becomes a millionaire, say they got a $1.7 million net worth. We find, you know, $800,000 on a house, and they got another $600,000 or $800,000 in their 401ks. And that's the typical first $2 million that somebody builds.
1: Yes, but you are investing 15% of your income until then.
0: Yes.
1: In retirement, yes.
0: But no more.
15: Okay.
0: Everything else goes on the house, and we're going to get this all working. What's your household income?
15: We make 242 combined.
0: Yeah. So you got another.
1: How much is left on the house?
15: 330.
0: Okay.
15: And I've been paying $1,000 extra a month, but according to the mortgage calculator, if that's accurate, if I paid $2,400 extra a month, which would be an extra $1,400, which I could do, we'd have it paid off in 7 years.
0: I would do that.
15: And so that's not too aggressive.
0: No. There's no such thing as too aggressive. Get it paid off. Unless you're not having fun in life because you're aggressive, but I still want you to go on a cruise. I mean, you're making $250,000 a year, so enjoy your life, but put 15% of your income away and throw as much at the house as you can, get the house paid off as soon as possible. And then with the house paid off and you've got by then several million dollars saved, invested, you know, you're in a really, really good spot at like 60 years old here.
15: Okay. Well, that is a relief. I was starting to panic. So
0: no, there's no reason to panic. But I do believe in tuning up things. You know, this is a good piano. Let's get it tuned up so it plays a good song.
15: Okay.
0: You're doing a good job. Let's just do a little bit better. Excellent job. So and that'll also give you the comfort, the emotional peace because you got your hands around the neck of this thing making it behave.
1: Mm-hmm.
0: Right now, it feels like it's a little bit drifting, and that's bothering you as much as the actual numbers.
1: Yeah.
0: So when you're on top of it and you're telling your money what to do, there's a sense of power. When things are drifting away, there's a sense of powerlessness.
1: That's right.
0: And anxiety that goes with that.
1: Because, yeah, by 60, I mean, a paid off house, and then if they're investing 15% over the next seven-ish years.
0: And that would have $2 million.
1: And yeah, it'd be close to $2
0: million. Plus the house, that'd be worth probably $3 million.
1: Yeah. So,
0: you know, I don't know what the house is worth, but, you know, guessing $1 million.
1: Mm-hmm.
0: So, yeah, she's in great shape. You've done a wonderful job, by the way. Just this is what you aim at. I took a call earlier in the week from a 64-year-old that had $40,000. He didn't know what he was going to do. He's a security guard. He's worried about eating. So that's the other side. I mean, so, that's a cautionary tale for the rest of us to get ready. You know, get ready. It's coming. Christmas is in December. Retirement's in your 60s, 70s, whatever. I mean, it's coming. The other option's death, so you probably ought to plan. You know, I mean, this is what you need to do. So this is the thing, and it's amazing how fast it comes at you, all of this. So,
1: you feel like you have forever when you're in your 30s. And
0: yeah, I was just a daddy yesterday, and now I'm a grandpa. Who knew? Mm-hmm. You know, it's just like that, and now I'm a grandpa of a 13-year-old. How does that happen? I have teenagers.
1: Yeah, teenager.
0: Now I'm thinking about being a grandpa. You know, oh my gosh.
1: Stay alive, Dave. Stay strong.
0: I'm working on it.

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2: Andrea is in Raleigh, North Carolina. Hi, Andrea. How are you?
7: I'm doing well, Dave. How are you?
2: Better than I deserve. What's up?
7: Yeah, so I want some advice on if I should buy a car if I'm already in debt. I am about $69,644 in student debt. I just finished my master's degree. I drive a 1994 F-150 and drive about 30 minutes to work. So I'm thinking I need a new car. I just started a new job, and I make $65,000 a year.
2: Cool. What's your master's in?
7: Landscape architecture.
8: Mm. Good for you.
2: Okay. Right.
7: Thank you.
2: How long have you been driving the F-150?
7: For about 2 years.
2: Drive it for two more.
7: Okay.
2: You're broke.
8: Do you have any money saved, yes. Andrea?
7: I do, yes. I have about 19,600 and some change.
8: Okay. Saved up. And nothing's wrong with the truck. It's just old.
7: It's just old. I have had some issues with it. And, you know, that uncertainty of driving 30 minutes every day and not being sure if something's going to happen to the truck. It's just
8: But stressful. Nothing, it's not like there's one specific thing that you're like, it's about to go down. It's just the idea that something might, right?
7: Right.
8: Okay.
7: Exactly.
8: And yeah, I'd keep driving.
7: Things have happened, but I, you know, just keep repairing it.
8: And throw $18,000 at this debt, too.
2: Yeah.
7: Yes.
2: We teach you to pay everything down to $1,000. Don't borrow anymore. Mm-hmm. Live on beans and rice and attack your debt and clear your debt. You believed in investing in this master's degree. And so far, you've gotten a $65,000 job as a result of it. Hopefully, that's going on up from there to make your theory of investing in this education correct. So I want to see you making 100 because of this master's, and I want to get you the master's paid off as soon as possible. This is not a pet. It's a student loan. Kill it.
7: Right, exactly. And that's how I feel. The cars that I'm looking at are all within the $37,000 range.
2: $37,000? You have 19. You're going to go in debt while you're trying to get out of debt?
7: And so that's why I was like, I don't think that this is the right decision for me to make right now.
8: No, it's not.
2: $3,700 isn't the right decision. $37,000 is 10x a bad decision. No.
7: Right.
2: No.
7: Yeah. Well, that was my question. You know, I feel like I knew the answer to it.
2: Yeah. Here's the thing. If you will get in the business, if you'll set your head to say, my number one wealth building tool is my income. And as long as I'm giving that away in car payments and student loans, I'm going to be what's known as a middle-class broke person. But you can make $65,000, $75,000, $85,000, $95,000 as your career expands here and become a millionaire if you'll get out of debt and stay out of debt. Because you're not giving all your money away to other people every month.
7: Right. And with my $19,000, you guys are saying, you know, pay everything but $1,000.
2: Yes.
7: I do have my company that matches $5,000 in 401k.
2: No,
7: so I'm not worried about
2: that. You
7: do
2: not need to be putting money into a retirement plan. You're broken in debt.
7: Okay, gotcha.
2: Get the debt cleared up as fast as you can.
8: Yeah, Andrea, when you walk the steps, we call them the baby steps, so it is that $1,000 emergency fund. Baby step two is paying off all of your consumer debt, so that'll be your next goal. And hopefully you can do that in 2 years. And then you want to save up a 3 to 6 month emergency fund. And by that point, you're probably going to be simultaneously saving up
2: for a car.
8: For a car. And then
2: that you pay cash for.
8: Yes. And that emergency fund. And then after that's done and that emergency fund is in place. And if you're single and you have a great job, you could do a 3 month emergency fund. It doesn't have to be 6 months. And then from there, you start investing. So yeah, you will not be investing probably for the next three and a half years, but that's okay. Because when you start investing, we tell you to put 15% of your income into retirement. So that is that 5% match and also a Roth IRA. So you will have plenty to catch up on. So just because you're not getting that 5% match in the next 3 years, you're going to more than be okay because you're going to be funding 15% of your income into retirement because you have that margin. So those are the baby steps, really, we walk people through.
2: Hey, Andrea, if I give you a book that shows you how to do all this, will you promise to read it?
7: Yes.
2: All right, I'm going to give you the Total Money Makeover. It shows you how to do all those
8: and
2: baby steps.
8: Let's give her every dollar
2: and
8: for
2: we'll
8: a year.
2: And we'll set you up on our budgeting app, right? Yep. Just talking about.
8: And it helps you walk the baby steps, too, on that.
2: Yeah, it's going to guide you through the baby steps as well and reinforce this idea that with no payments, you have money to invest. With no payments, you have money to invest. See, what we've done is most Americans make pretty good money. They just give it all to a bank. They give it all to Ford Motor Company, $37,000 car. They give it all to Sally Mae, you know, $69,000 in student loan debt. And we give all our money away, and then we wonder why they have tall buildings and we're broke. And they have Samuel L. Jackson saying, what's in your wallet? Well, apparently, my money is in your wallet. That's what apparently we can go with there, if you're using that stupid Citibank card, right? So that and whoever it is. What's the other guy? Bradley Cooper? Is that the one that lives in the lobby or something? I don't know. Mm-hmm. Saw that one the other day. The guy, Citibank guy that lives in the Citibank man lives in the lobby.
8: Or, I don't know.
2: I think it's Bradley Cooper, maybe.
8: Oh, no, not. How did he get Bradley?
2: I don't know. It's some actor.
8: Oh,
2: anyway.
8: Oh, man.
2: Yeah, these actors are now all bankers.
8: Jennifer Gardner, I know.
2: Yeah, Jennifer for sure, which is real disappointing because I was a fan.
8: Oh, yeah. Stop. You still like Jennifer Gardner.
2: I know, but I can't stand the, you know, this. Anyway, these companies are screwing you guys. That's what it amounts to.
8: Yes.
2: And they're paying a pretty person to tell you to do it,
8: mm-hmm.
2: and regardless of who it is. And so I don't know if Samuel is pretty, but.
8: Oh, it was Dan Levy is what I'm seeing. Citibank commercial where he's in the lobby. Of the hotel? Is this what you're talking about?
2: No,
8: different.
2: Different one, I think. No, this guy lives in the lobby of the bank.
8: Capital One.
2: Oh, wrong one. Not Citibank. Capital One. Okay, thank you. We'll figure it out in a minute. All right. Will is in Atlanta. Hey, Will. Who is it we're mad at? What's up?
9: Hey there, Dave. How are you doing?
2: Better than I deserve. How can I help?
9: Hey, well, thank you. First off, thank you for taking my call. Even when I was a kid, my dad was watching your Fox Business show, you know, back in 2009 when all that was going on, and I took a financial literacy course that they had set out for you in high school.
2: Wow.
9: I've always really respected your work and
2: thank you,
9: everything,
2: sir.
9: So that's why. Yeah, no fun. That's why I wanted to talk to you today. I'm 25 years old, and I've been married for 2.5 years, and we're doing okay financially, but there's two things I wanted to really get your advice on, and that's we have a $17,000 car loan left from a car we purchased 2 years ago, and on the flip side, we want to know how we can maximize our cash and income we already have in the bank and that we do make.
2: How much do you have in the bank now?
9: Currently, but between me and my wife's savings, we have almost $13,000 in our joint. I have $85,000 in a money market.
2: Pay off your car today.
8: Will, do you remember the class you took?
9: I mean, I will say I wasn't that smart in high school.
8: No! You can say it was boring and you ignored it. It's fine.
2: I didn't really like you, Dave, but I thought I would start out being nice on the call. Anyway, now pay off your car now. You have $85,000 and $17,000 car loan. Pay off your car today. You understand?
9: Okay.
2: Instantly. Okay. Instantly. And never borrow money on a car again.
9: No, and we had a... she had an old car at the time, and in retrospect, it did have a few problems here and there. And,
2: hey, I don't really want to hear your excuses. Just pay off your stinking car, man. Pay off your car and never borrow money on a car again. Ever. 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They don't have financial peace. Two words that don't go together, like airline service. So, I mean, you got to think different, man. 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No car payments. I don't care what's going on. Don't get a car payment. I'll ride a bicycle before I'll get a car payment.

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0: 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Over 100, 150,000 of you are asking Ask Ramsey every month. 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There's no Reddit trash stirred in. There's no sewage from TikTok stirred in. It's just Ramsey, straight up. 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If you do, you should ask Ramsey. 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Ask Ramsey. Jocelyn is in San Diego. Hey, Jocelyn, how are you?
1: Hey, I'm doing well. How are you guys? Thanks for having me on.
0: Sure. How can we help?
1: Well, I am just trying to figure out how to get my husband on board with, one, paying off our debt and just really, like, getting that gazelle intensity. I don't think we've really had that. It just doesn't feel like, yeah, he's really there, and he's the money maker right now, and I'm doing the best I can, but I kind of want to control things, you know, human nature.
2: So what's the pace look like? What are you wanting to do? What is he pushing back against?
1: He says he's on board, but our biggest expense is eating out. Mm-hmm. it's a lot. And, so it's like, I'm like, could we not eat out? You know, yeah, I'm down to bring it down. But like, it's not really happening. I just did our first budget last month, so we did have expenses. We didn't really exactly hit everything, but he's not unwilling. I just feel like he doesn't participate that much. And
0: okay, you've made a mistake that is unusual for ladies to make. Usually the man makes the mistake you're making. You're hard driving, and I love you. I think you're awesome. But what you did is you started talking about what we're going to do and what we're going to do this, we're going to do that, what we're going to do instead of why.
1: Yeah.
0: And so I want to sit down tonight and turn off the television, put the kids to bed, and let's have a dream date. I have a dream. Why? Because the debt scares me to death. The idea of having no retirement scares me to death. The idea of having a car payment the rest of my life scares me to death. And I want us to dream about what it would feel like to have no payments and have a big old stack of money to be able to travel and to be able to do the things that you want to do, honey. What would you do if we had a big stack of money? And him dream with you. And then we've got a reason to not go out to eat.
1: That's true.
0: And it changes
2: the
0: motivation.
2: What would it be for you, Jocelyn? What's the reason you want to get out of debt?
1: I mean, we don't have much, honestly, like on the scale of things, but I want to be able to save up for a house. And right now, I honestly don't know, even if I go back to work, like I'm a nurse, but right now I'm at home with our 1.5-year-old son. Like, I can make a decent amount, but from what I'm understanding with numbers, I'm like, we don't have a down payment. And homes here, you could get a tent for probably more than we could afford, you know?
2: Sure. Right. That's how much debt do you guys have?
1: Honestly, we've got, oh my gosh, I just spaced. We've got just a personal loan with my parents because they bought our truck off of us. We were in over our heads with it. Like, we owed more on it than it was worth. So we've only got $8,700.
2: Okay, and that's it.
0: That's your only debt?
1: Yeah, I just got him to pay off the credit card. I was like, please, let's pay off the credit card.
2: Okay, so that's paid off. How much do you guys make a year? How much does he make?
1: Right now, he's bringing home $7,500 a month.
0: Good.
2: Okay. Oh, great.
0: It's not bad at all. Okay, so I think you just sit down and you say, okay, let's talk about what it feels like in the future to have a stack of money and own our own home. And not owe my parents any money. When we don't owe your parent, don't owe anyone anything, and we're stacking money for a down payment on a home, we're building a life for this 1.5-year-old that's going to change his whole life. Yeah. And I want us to have a home. I want us to be able to do this or that. Well, you know, I mean, would you join me in this dream and then let us sacrifice to hit the dream?
1: Yes. sounds nice.
0: Yeah, I want to dream in high definition.
1: Yes.
0: Let's start talking about. I remember we were in a rental house, and Rachel was 8. And Rachel was 8. Rachel was 7 or 8 years old. And we were in a rental house that we, because we sold our house to get the rest of our debt after the bankruptcy cleaned up. And my wife hated that rental house. And she said, we have to get a house. Life is too short. And I'm going to pray for a white kitchen and a 3-car garage for our 2 cars and our boat. And I'm going to pray that we can do that. And in the school system over here where the kids are going to school already. And I'm going to pray for that. And, we were on this little weekend trip, and I got an email from a real estate friend of mine, and it was in the early days that they actually started putting pictures on the internet of a house. That's how long ago it was. And the dadgum thing had a 3-car garage and a white kitchen.
1: That's crazy.
0: Because we had dreamed in high definition with great detail, and we were both agreed that's what we were pointing at.
2: You had
0: and
2: a goal.
0: We had pulled the money together to do that. And when we came home from that little weekend trip, we didn't even go home. We drove straight to that house to view it with the real estate agent.
1: That's
0: and
1: awesome.
0: Then we went home. And we bought that house, by the way. It's the house that Rachel grew up in. And so that's the kind of stuff. But you're together joining.
2: Well, it makes it feel real.
0: To a detailed thing. It's not this vague thing of, I just want to have a pile of money.
2: Right.
0: No, that's not good enough. It's not good
2: enough. It's a life. What's the life that you want?
0: What does the money buy you?
2: Yes, the money is the tool to create the life that you want. What is that? What does that look like for you? Is it the white kitchen? Is it the certain school district, whatever it is. But I think, and John Deloney talks about this too, you really do, as detailed as you can, create that. It just makes it tangible, that it's not vague and it's not out of reach, but it's like, no, this is the type of house that realistically, because you guys were being real, you weren't like, we need a $4 million
0: house. We had the money for.
2: Yes, that's right. So it's like, it's a realistic in there, but to pinpoint it and to have those details. And I would say too, Jocelyn, I always love a timeline, like map it out, and you guys be like, hey, let's have a goal to be out of debt in 3 months. What do we got to do to make that happen? Okay. From there, building
0: what
2: up that emergency.
0: Must be true.
2: Yes. And you actually start painting it and looking ahead and be like, oh my gosh, in 5 years, he's going to be starting kindergarten. We may have another baby. What does life look like in 5 years? How much money do we think realistically we have saved up? What type of house

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0: Holly is in Austin, Texas. Hey, Holly, how are you?
1: I'm pretty good. How are you?
0: Better than I deserve. What's up?
1: I'm just wondering how you would approach, how can I better encourage my fiance to try to continue to better our income without him feeling like I'm telling him he's not making enough money?
2: Where's this feeling coming from, Holly? Do you feel like he's not making enough money?
1: Oh, he's making plenty of money. So about a year ago, we started getting really serious about paying off our debt, following the baby steps, trying to get set up to where we can start saving to build a house. Right now, we're living on his
0: parents' property. You're not married.
1: No, we get married. Our marriage date is exactly a year from now.
0: Well, you don't buy a house or pay off.

0: off each other's debt until you're married.
1: Our debt's combined right now. It's
0: That's
1: been combined
0: dumb.
1: For about a year and a half.
0: That's really dumb.
1: We've paid off about
0: You're going to have a nightmare on your hands. That's really, no. Please do not do that with somebody you're not married to. Yeah. If you want to get married this weekend, you can start acting like you're married, but you're not married. This is a disaster.
2: What's the combined debt, Holly? Cars?
1: Yeah, so it was two vehicles and then a credit card and then a car hauling trailer.
2: Okay.
0: And are these both in both of your names?
1: Yes.
0: Oh. Please have a celebration 1 year from now and get married this weekend. You are so vulnerable that your goose is cooked if something happens here. This is so scary. You have no idea the mess you have potentially made. This is really, really dangerous for you.
2: How much do you make, Holly?
1: I make about $40,000 a year, $45,000, and then he makes about, this is all take home, and then he makes about $75,000 a year take home.
0: And what is it you want him to do better about when he makes twice what you make?
1: Not necessarily doing better. He was told about, I would say, 4 to 6 months ago that he is making the best he can make at his shop right now. And, you know, he goes in on the weekends. He works late during the week. And I've kind of tried to encourage him to, you know, possibly seek a different shop or a higher position at his job currently. And he feels like I'm not being appreciative. And I was just wondering how you would go about encouraging, kind of like, when is the end of the road of trying to increase your income?
2: Yeah. I'm trying to figure out, is he enjoying his job?
1: He does. He's a body tech, body shop technician.
2: Okay.
1: He does enjoy his job. He's had a couple of problems just with, like, coworkers and stuff, but nothing.
0: How old are you guys?
1: He is 25 and I am 22. Mm.
2: Okay. Yeah, I probably, honestly, Holly, I would focus in more on not only figuring out what to do with your $40,000 and start paying off some of these debts and start working your journey separate than him because you guys are not married. And it's one thing to tell him, you know, that you see potential in him and what he's doing. But he may be very content with where he is right now, and he's not making a bad living, you know?
1: No, not at all.
2: Yeah. So I'm just curious how those conversations go, because he's not feeling appreciated, apparently.
1: Yeah, it's kind of back and forth. Sometimes he has a lot of feelings towards him wanting to better himself, wanting to become, you know, a shop manager potentially, or starting his own business, as far as that goes. And then other times he's kind of down in the dumps about it. I do think that when they told him he was making the most he can in his shop, he was not very happy about it. And he really wanted to move, and then he kind of changed his mind.
2: Yeah. Well, I don't think there's much that you're going to be able to do.
0: I think the only thing you can do as a
2: fiance.
0: No, as a fiance, you can't do anything. As a wife, the only thing you could do would be to, you don't have the leverage from the fiance position to lift or to do anything, because you're still in the negotiation phase, believe it or not. So, you're barking up the wrong tree. But once you're a wife, then the thing you could do is just be say, honey, I think
2: what I see in you.
0: I see that you could run your own business, and you'd have to learn some skills that you don't know yet about running a business, because being a body shop tech is different than running a body shop. Different set of skills. You have to learn the business parts of it, the marketing and the accounting.
2: Sometimes being 25, doing what he's doing and really getting good at it
0: is not a bad thing.
2: It's not bad. Yeah. Like he's.
0: But if we started planning and said, okay, 5 years from today, we have a goal of you opening something, let's start saving towards that, and you start reading books about business and learning about business, I think you could make three times what you're making and own your own shop and have guys like you working for you. And I think we can get there, and I think you can get there. And as your wife, I would love to help you do that. I honestly think you're doing it from the wrong position, and you're not listening to me. So that's okay. You go do what you want to do. But I'm telling you, from having sat in this seat for almost 40 years, that you guys are playing with fire. And if you don't get burned in this, I'll be shocked. And so please do not buy a house with someone you're not married to. You are doing what we call in legal terms a general partnership. And if he dies and there is no will, you will own a house with his mother. This is the kind of crap you're playing with that you don't even know about. And you think I'm just being mean and telling you to get married. But you are really walking across the lake of fire and asking to fall in it and get your butt burned. You are playing with about four different things there that are going to take off your head if you guys aren't lucky. You might luck your way through this, but you might not too. And so please, if you're going to own cars together and buy houses together, get married first and do your celebration a year from now. But you're not listening. So you're not going to do it. No, I can tell. I've been doing this a while.
2: You never know, Holly.
0: So I think you can encourage him from that position to go do something with his life. But, you know, yeah. I don't know. Something wrong in the air. Something wrong.
2: No, they're just 22 and 25.
0: No,
2: and
0: there's something wrong in the air.
2: No, I think they're young. And sorry, not that sounds demeaning, Holly, but you're young. And what she doesn't see either is that, you know, engagement, there's zero legal protection for either of you. And he or you in 4 months could be like, I think I'm done, you know, and you walk out and that's it. And then for the rest.
0: And now you own a trailer that tows cars.
2: For the next 3 years, as you're trying to get out of debt and date and all of this, you got the ex. And I mean, it is not worth it. It's not worth the risk. Keep your money separate. And that's for other people listening, right? I mean, Holly, they're in it. But like when you are dating, keep it separate. Do not combine finances. And then once you are married, even in an engagement, but once you are married, yes, combine. It is so funny to me on the show. I don't know why it is like this. There's so many couples like that are dating, engaged, and everything's combined. And then we talked to married couples, and they refuse to combine. And I'm always like, How is this happening?
0: Oh, it's so bad backwards.
2: I know. But yeah, it's the protection side. There's not any. And the worst is the co-signing. And then we get the call, and they're like, I co-signed with my ex-girlfriend, and she's not paying anymore. You know what I mean?
0: And I can't find her or the car.
2: Yeah, it's just like, there's so much life that can happen. And when you're not legally married, you get to just walk out. You get to just leave. At least with a divorce, you're having to go through a court system and, you know,
0: the judge will make you pay it then.
2: Yeah, but there's a lot up in the air, Holly, so I'd lock it down if I were you. Go ahead and get married.
0: This weekend.

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9: You know, Jan couldn't be here today to join us. He was supposed to be here, but we had talked about it before the show. Hey, let's give away a bonus gift like we almost always do when we do these shows. And the vitamin C and D combo, again, we call it our essential immunity. And most people probably take it for supporting their immune system. But you're right. Vitamin C is absolutely critical for collagen generation. And if you are low on vitamin C, that's not optimal when it comes to making cartilage. And the idea behind Joint Shell is to do just that, to make cartilage, to grow cartilage, and as we're about to get into, to maintain cartilage. So with that said, Neil, we need to talk about the second ingredient in Joint Shell called MSM. MSM has been on the market for many years. It's one of the more popular joint support ingredients out there. And the science on MSM in its own right is actually quite fabulous for a whole bunch of different areas, mostly joints, but increasingly skin and cosmetics. And we're going to get into that a little bit, a new study that they did on fighting wrinkles, which is pretty amazing. And they have shown MSM can support immunity by boosting your body's
10: glutathione.
9: Yeah, glutathione, exactly. And just so many cool things that this MSM can do. The reason we included MSM into Joint Shell was because it is very prolific at helping to maintain and sustain existing joint cartilage. So we were like, well, if we're going to use these bioactive collagen peptides, this technology we get from Germany to grow joint cartilage, something again that really nothing else out there can do, in a way that nothing else out there can do. We really want to make sure that our customers who use this keep and maintain that cartilage over time. So what better to add to it than MSM, right?
10: Right, right. And the science behind it is something called disulfide links. So what we make between these layers of cartilage is these disulfide bonds, which hold everything together. So you could grab your skin and you can pull it and it stretches, yet when you let go, it's going to snap back into position. That's the nature of these disulfide bonds that hold the cartilage, the collagen, I should say, just in the right position.
9: Right. Now, and Neil, that's a great point. And that leads me in perfectly to what I was hinting at before, skin health. You were talking about the skin or the cartilage snapping back. Well, that's exactly why MSM seems to be such a powerful cosmetic agent. And I'm not talking about a topical application here, not a beauty cream. This is a supplement you take that can actually help fight wrinkles from the inside out. So they did a study recently, Neil. I'm not even sure if you're aware of this. This was like just published. In 4 weeks of taking MSM, just 4 weeks, they saw noticeable results, including a 20+% improvement in skin radiance and luminosity, 24% less wrinkles. That was in only a few weeks.
10: 4 weeks?
9: I think it was 4 weeks on that. Wow. 20% boost in skin elasticity, which is exactly what you just kind of talked about. 81% of the participants in this study said that their skin was more radiant and better hydrated, and 63% said they saw a boost in firmness and elasticity. This is doing some really cool things, and it's just an incredible side benefit that you get. I mean, you're going to buy this product, frankly, for the joints, for joint comfort, for regrowing joint cartilage, and your mobility and comfort and all that other stuff. But wow, what a cool side benefit that you can actually look a little bit better, not even a little bit, a lot better. Yeah. And to add one more thing before I hand it back to you, Neil, because I'm doing a lot of talking, they actually look to see how is this working in terms of boosting the skin. And so what they did was pretty amazing. They did a gene study, and they wanted to see when people take MSM, what kind of influence does it have on genes related to regulating our skin barrier health, skin moisturization, and essentially the structural integrity of the skin, which is really what's involved in the aging process, at least from a cosmetic point of view. And what they noticed was this triggered all sorts of genes that relates to all that. So it's just unbelievable. You can see a tremendous difference. Neil, real quick before I hand it back to you, a second study, they looked at crow's feet. They looked at skin tone. They looked at texture and smoothness. And again, elasticity and firmness. Taking MSM improved all of these things. In this point, it was at week 8, and then even better, week 16. So over time, you're going to see cosmetic improvements that you'll notice in the mirror. You will see this in the mirror on top of all the wonderful things that it's going to do for your joint health, as we've been talking about.
10: So, Jay, let me ask you a question. Are you a little excited about MSM?
9: You know,
10: so as excited as you are about MSM for skin health, because you obviously are, like as a chiropractor, I'm that excited about MSM for joint health. I've been recommending MSM to my patients for decades. MSM reduces pain of athletes that have been exercising very hard.
9: Yes.
10: MSM allows us to get back to our sports more quickly. It does all of these things, and it's the perfect adjunct to our bioactive collagen peptides in this joint gel product. So really, our listeners are going to get this from so many directions. The MSM is going to boost the ability for these bioactive collagen peptides to function at a high level because it's going to create a healthy inflammation response. The bioactive collagen peptides are going to create more cartilage in the joints. Our listeners are going to be so much more comfortable. And now you're adding the vitamin C and vitamin D. So really, our listeners are going to notice a big difference here.
9: Joint gel is going to do some things for your joints and for your skin, as we've been talking about, but especially for your joints that really no other supplement can do. The first dietary supplement that I've seen that can do this, you've got the before and after MRI photos. These are studies that have been done at Penn State, Harvard, Tufts, University of Freiburg, which is in Germany. That's how big of a breakthrough this is. And really, I don't know any other company that is offering this currently. I think we jumped the competition, and we've got this, and we've got a great product here, Joint Gel with MSM and all of the benefits of MSM. In a few minutes, I'm going to give out that 800 number and tell you how to get started for less than 10 bucks. And again, Dr. Levin was talking about our vitamin C as the bonus gift. We call it our essential immunity, our patent-pending C. An incredible free gift. You get that and free shipping. So don't go anywhere. I'm going to give out that number in just a few minutes here. Neil, we are shooting along so fast here. We've got so much information out there already. But with only a few minutes to spare here, why don't I hand it back to you for people just tuning in? What is Joint Gel and why is it such a dramatic breakthrough?
10: Right. We're talking about our very special cutting edge bioactive collagen peptides. This is a powder. You're going to get it. You're going to drink it down. And once you ingest this, it's delicious. It's going to go into your circulation. It's going to get brought to your cartilage, and 10% of these very special bioactive collagen peptides that are just the exact right molecular size and weight are going to knock on the door of your cartilage-making cell called the chondrocyte. So this is almost like waking up Rip Van Winkle. As we get older, our chondrocytes don't work as well. When we were 20, we made cartilage and broke down cartilage at the same rate. We had beautiful cartilage. When we're 50s, 60s, 70s, we're breaking down cartilage much faster than we're remaking it. These bioactive collagen peptides, this joint gel, this is your ticket to getting those knees and hips and joints in your body to create more glassy, smooth, cushiony cartilage, and it works. Yep. The bottom line is we're at a new frontier now. The old type of supplement where we just support a healthy inflammation response, well, that's nice. It's not going to regenerate cartilage. I'm 57. 10 years from now, when I'm 67, I don't want to have less cartilage. I want the same amount. Hey, I'd like a little more, please. That's what makes your knees feel comfortable. Yeah. I'm taking this joint gel every day. I have no intention of stopping because I like to play my golf. I like my tennis. I like hitting the gym. I like to run around and play with my kids. And this joint gel is my ticket. It's almost a little bit like a time warp, if you will. It's like turning the clock back a little bit. Your doctor doesn't know about it. It's here. It's going to regenerate cartilage. Your knee, your hip, your body, your joints are going to feel better.
9: All right. Good job, Neil. This was a lot of fun to talk about. I know this is one of your favorite products. It's one of my favorite products. And I need to tell people how they can get started for less than $10 and get a retread and deal with that wear and tear once and for all with a solution that's been shown to help do what I call the four R's: regenerate, revitalize, restore, and regrow that joint cartilage. If you want to do that, I don't know what other options there are out there. You can go to any vitamin store in America and scour the shelves in the joint health department. You're not going to find anything like this. This is different. 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Now, again, this also has MSM in it. We talked about MSM for joint health, for skin health. 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

0: 67% more, plus the vitamin D, so important for us. And this is just an incredible value proposition. I have folks, they were going out and they were getting the krill separately and the fish oil separately, the antioxidants, the vitamin. You could spend $75 doing that.
1: No kidding.
0: You're getting it all for free today. This is the best of both worlds, this combination product with the krill and the fish oil. It's not one being better than the other. They're both great. And this is the best of both worlds.
1: You know, thank God for Purity products. I'm serious. Seriously, because when you think about where our food supply has gone, and where we are today, we have to have something that allows us to feel better as we age, to age gracefully. It's amazing to me as we talk
0: about
1: this.
0: And that's why I love the way that Purity gives away the free bottles. Because, you know, people can be skeptical.
1: Sure.
0: They should be skeptical. But now they can be skeptical and they say, okay, you know what? This sounds pretty important. I'm going to give this a go. It's only going to cost me $6.95. And they get it and they try it out. And what they start to see, because it doesn't take long. Remember that joint study, 7 days, 28% more comfortable. What they start to see is, hey, I'm more comfortable. I feel better. They notice their energy is better. And they realize, hey, you know what? This is important. And they tell their friends and they tell their relatives and they tell their loved ones. And Purity's been doing business this way for, I don't know, 20 years now. Let's look at one more. You know, this is a great testimonial by Gracie. 5 out of 5 stars. She writes, it works. I feel a difference in my joints after only 1 week. Also, you have the nicest staff. That's what Gracie writes. You have the nicest staff. People are going to appreciate working with Purity. They're a fantastic company. They put their money where their mouth is. They give out free bottles, and you try it, and you're like, wow, this is great stuff. Thank God for Purity.
1: Let's talk about the heart health for a moment. It's probably the single greatest concern that people face as they age. So anything that we can do to boost heart health becomes really a top priority. You know this, I know this, and those folks out there know this as well. And I know you mentioned earlier that omega-3s literally lower our risk of coronary heart disease. Do I have that correct? Because that's a big statement.
0: You know, absolutely. I mean, protecting the heart, this is what put omega-3s on the map back in the 70s. Dr. Dierberg discovered, you know, how protective they were for the Eskimos. Mm-hmm. By the way, he's a wonderful guy. I had lunch with him a year or two ago. Great conversation. But bottom line is, omega-3s protect our heart in so many ways. They promote a smooth, rhythmical heartbeat, important for the body's normal inflammatory response in the heart muscle, inside the arteries and veins. They promote those youthful, flexible arteries, so important for circulation. They promote healthy blood platelet activity, healthy red blood cell activity. They support a healthy blood pressure. That's very important. Triglycerides. So they do so much for the heart. So simply amazing cardiovascular protection with these omega-3s.
1: It just keeps getting better, doesn't it? Hey, you know, I got to remind our listeners.
0: I have patients come in here all the time, and I'm like, are you taking your omega-3s? I hope you're still taking your omega-3s. You know, they're afraid to say no. They know I'm like the omega-3 doctor. Take your omega-3s. In fact, if there was only one nutrient that I could take, Steve, honest to God, if there was only one nutrient that I could take, hands down, it's omega-3s. That's the first most important nutrient you could take. And this krill omega 50 plus, I love the way they combine the krill oil with the fish oil, so you're getting the best of both worlds. Can't beat it.
1: I've got to remind our listeners out there about this free bottle deal that's going on, the krill omega plus and the b12. 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Doc, this study you sent me on this omega-3s and the memory is amazing. It seems that the participants taking omega-3s had some pretty incredible benefits here. When you talk about memory, that is something that kind of slips as we get older. Tell us more about this, would you?
0: Right. This was a great study, an important study, because what they did here was very interesting. This out of the journal Neurology, and what they did is they checked the omega-3 level in the red blood cells of women, 1,000 women, older women. So this is a big study, 1,000 women. Mm-hmm. But then again, 8 years later, and the women were on average 78 years old at this point, they did MRI scans of the women's brains. And what they found, Steve, this is so amazing, they found that the brain volume for the women that had higher omega-3 indexes, in other words, they had more omega-3s in their red blood cells, the women that had more omega-3s in their red blood cells, they had higher brain volume. They were actually maintaining more of the youthful size of the brain. Their brains were bigger. You could see it plainly in the MRI measurement.

0: measurements. That's really great. Cool. But not only that, there's a very important part of the brain known as the hippocampus, a very important part of the brain that facilitates learning, facilitates memory. And there was greater brain volume in the hippocampus for people that had more omega-3s in their red blood cells. That's how you can really measure how much omega-3 someone's taking in. So if you take omega-3s, you will raise your omega-3 index. We know this. It's a fact. You take omega-3s, you raise that up. So you want to have more omega-3s in your bloodstream. Very important. That's how it infuses into all the cell membranes, into the joints, into the brain, etc. So take the krill omega 50 plus. You get the krill oil, 67% more krill oil, so fantastic for the joints. You get the high omega 3 fish oil, vitamin D in there as well, astaxanthin for extra antioxidant power, and protect that brain, protect your memory, facilitate that quick, that youthful thinking that's so fun to have. When you feel sharp, when you feel like your brain is working great, you have that brain energy, it's more fun. It's more fun to be in a conversation. You feel better. You wake out of bed. You have that energy. You feel mentally alert. You feel alive. That's the way I want to feel. That's the way young people feel. That's why we put this in this Krill Omega 50 Plus. We want people to feel younger. We want people to maintain their youthful vigor and attitude. And that's what this Krill Omega 50 Plus is all about.
1: All right. I got to tell you, Dr. Levin, I take the Krill Omega 50 Plus. And one of the things that I absolutely love about the pill is that it's so small. I mean, it's so easy to take. And so much better than trying to swallow one of those omega-3 horse pills, you know, the bigger ones. Anyone can take these with ease, and that's what's great about it. Tell us, how did you supercharge this formula while at the same time shrinking the capsule size? How do you do that?
0: Right. It's so amazing. This is really a breakthrough, Stephen. I mean, for those of you that are picturing this huge omega-3 pill, it's not like that. These are tiny. They're so small, anybody can swallow these. My son, Corey, has trouble swallowing pills. He gets these down like they're nothing. They're much smaller. They're easy to swallow. And now with our lemon lock flavor system, which I didn't even talk about before, you open the bottle up, Steve, it smells like lemon. 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So an incredible value, and here's what I want you to do. Pick up the phone pretty quick, because believe it or not, 1,000 sounds like a lot, but it's not, Steve. On bigger radio stations, they move fast.
1: Right,
0: so
1: right.
0: Call soon. 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Everybody's getting that. Don't worry. You're definitely going to get that. But if you're one of the first 1,000 callers, then you get the free B12 energy melt. So, no, we need to talk about that one more time. But I want you to get that, too, and I demand this, because this is Krill Omega 50 Plus. We want this for the folks. Hey, if you're in your 40s and you feel run down, it's great for you, too. But 50s, 60s, 70s, folks in that age bracket, they're not absorbing the B12 as well because they're losing some of the intrinsic factors in the GI tract that are responsible for absorbing the B12. So now you put the B12 energy melt on your tongue, tastes delicious, and it just gets in there and boosts up those levels of B12. What do you feel? When you boost your level of B12, if you had been low, you feel more energy because B12 helps make the red blood cells, carry oxygen to the tissues, helps burn your carbs for energy, great for the hair, skin, and nails, great for so many things. Steve, be one of the first 1,000 callers. Get both bottles for free. You're going to love it. 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
4: The Pro Football Hall of Fame announcing they're making some changes to their selection process, including a significant reduction in the number of selectors, and there will no longer be a separate seniors category. Aaron Donald will make the trip to Australia next week at the Rams, but Coach Sean McVay says he doesn't have a sense yet if Donald, fresh out of retirement, will play against the 49ers. I'm Frank Arity.
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7: Fox News, I'm Daria Aldinger. A mistrial in the Lindsay Clancy triple murder trial. Fox's Brian Yenis in Plymouth, Massachusetts, says it was over a single juror.
8: District Attorney Tim Cruz said this trial was not about the mental health care system. It was about the cruel and calculated murder of three children.
9: Our priority has always been to fight for Cora, for Dawson, and for Callen.
7: Status hearing will be held this month to determine if there is going to be a retrial. We will head into Labor Day weekend with a stronger than expected jobs report, but President Trump isn't surprised.
10: They announced 162,000 jobs, new jobs, which was about five times more than the projection.
7: Unemployment nationally holds steady at 4.1%. 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
9: Hey there, friend. Welcome back to Outdoor Iowa here on this iHeartRadio station. Doug Wagner, along with Iowa DNR Conservation Officer Ron Lane. You are listening to the program. It's longest running on this station. Maybe also the longest running in the state, nation, possibly even the world. but it takes $16,000 to make it a Guinness Book of World Record kind of thing. So, Ron, unless you got the pocket change, I know I don't, my man.
10: Come on, that's chump change to a guy like you. Probably stuff your seat in your car with $50 bills, I'll bet.
9: Scrooge McDuck. I just throw the duck backs. Hey, exactly. Talk to us a little bit. We've had this rain and the severe weather. It's got things pretty turbid and turbulent out there, doesn't it?
10: Yeah, I'm sure the fishing is going to be a little bit different now with all that rain we got here a couple days ago. But but they are catching some fish out there. It's a little slow, but cedar's been pretty decent for channel cats. A little bit probably slow for about everything else, I guess. The Wapsie, same story there. It's been pretty fair for channel cats, smallmouth bass, and walleyes, actually, in the Wapsie. The Hour River's been pretty good for channel cats. Out at Pleasant Creek, they've been catching some fish in the evenings, kind of along the dam and the coves and that out there. Lake Darling has been pretty fair for bluegills, and same with Mar Park down in Washington County has been pretty fair for bluegills as well. Hannon Lake actually has been excellent for bluegills out there. And McBride has been fair for largemouth bass, white crappie, and wipers. Heading over the Mississippi River, pools 9, 10, and 11 have been excellent for freshwater drum, largemouth bass, pike, and smallmouth bass. And pools 12, 13, 14, and 15 have been excellent for drum. Pretty fair for about everything else. And pool 16 has been fair for channel cats. And most of the northeast Iowa trout streams have been really good for brown trout. Pretty fair for the other, for rainbows and brooks as well. So catching some fish, but just kind of hit and miss.
9: Gotcha. Let's talk a little bit about the upcoming guest second segment. It's always the interview segment. With whom shall we be talking?
10: Well, we're going to be talking to Cam Grubick. He is the Benton County Conservation Board Hannon Lake Park Ranger. We're going to talk about some of the stuff going on in Benton County with their parks, and so see what's going on over there with them folks.
9: Let's do that next. Stick around, Outdoor Iowa on this iHeart Radio station. My name's Doug Wagner, along with Ivy DNR Conservation Officer Ron Lane. Back in a moment.
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9: 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Doug Wagner along with Iowa DNR Conservation Officer Ron Lane. Welcoming to the Corridor Energy Cooperative Newsmaker line, Cam Grubick with Benton County Conservation. After a, middle of the week, late last week, where we had lots of rain. I mean, there's lots of water to conserve out there right now if you wanted to put it in big old ponds and puddles and stuff like that. Cam, it's been a while since we talked. Good morning. How are you today?
11: I'm doing great. It's good to be back and talk with you guys.
10: Well, I know you've had lots of stuff going on over at Benton County, Cam, and I'm sure, you know, summer has started. Here we are, and gosh, we're almost middle of June already, and the summer's going strong, but what's going on down there at Hannon Lake and over in Benton County with the Conservation Board over there?
11: Well, all around at Benton County Conservation, we're staying busy. The full-time staff are in full swing with the growing season here in summer and trying to keep up with everything we've got going on between rainfalls. We've had a lot of that too, but the campgrounds continue to be busy. The seasonal staff have started that take care of the parks throughout the summer, and they're busy full-time too, helping us keep up with everything that's going on, the mowing and facility maintenance and things that keeps people coming in and using the parks.
10: Well, I know you got a few things going on out at Rogers out there. Sounds like you got some work going on maybe in the campgrounds out there at Rogers.
11: Yeah, so we had a new well put in, and they're waiting on some equipment and parts to show up for the holding tank and things like that for the water. So there's been a little bit of maintenance blip there with the facilities. Some of them have been closed, mostly related to water, but the shower houses that are connected to the shop building there remain open, and there is now a water fill station available to the campers at the old shop, which is located at the entrance of the park.
10: Gotcha. And if people want to come out there and camp at all your campgrounds, are you still first come, first served? Do you take online reservations? How does that work if somebody wants to show up and do some camping in Benton County at some of your campgrounds?
11: Yeah, so there's six campgrounds in Benton County. Four of them are on the Cedar River, and then we have two lakes, Rogers Lake and Hannah Lake, which are in Vinton and Blairstown. They're all first come, first serve, cash, check, or card only at this time, just mostly due to the fact that our river parks between Urbana and Vinton and then Hannah Lake, they have pretty poor cell reception. So if someone wanted to show up and reserve online, they'd have a hard time doing that in some of our parks. But we continue to collect the cash and everything. First come, first serve. All of the parks have uniform, we call them kiosks as you come in, big signboards with all of the park and guest information that's on there, contact information if they need assistance. And then we have really great seasonal park hosts this summer that are there at the entrances to handle any frequently asked questions or relay any maintenance concerns or park needs to the full-time staff as they come in.
10: Is that something that Benton County is looking at maybe going to in the future as far as online, or for right now you're still kind of sticking with the old style of, you know, just pay when you get there type thing? So I know a lot of these counties and state parks are, you know, are a lot of people are going to that online system, but is that something you folks are looking at, or maybe not quite yet?
11: We operate on the same website as those other counties, mycountyparks.com, for our other facilities like the park shelters and the cabin and stuff, which are all online. But we'd love to shoot for an online service for the campgrounds. We figured Rogers Park would maybe be the first one for us to kind of demo and play around with that, just because they do have good cell service. There's Wi-Fi available to the campers there at the office, which there is at Hannon Lake too, immediately at the office for park users to use. But it would maybe be our test baby with the online service system. But maybe in the next year or two, we'd look at doing that. It'd be something neat for us to try out. Our park rangers handle all of the cash that comes in and have to make it to the office, which on a holiday weekend especially can be a lot.
10: Right, right. I know you mentioned you do have some rentals also, some shelters and a cabin in that, or a couple cabins, I know. So if folks want to look at those, they just go to the website to rent those?
11: Yeah, it's very similar to a hotel-style website. It's mycountyparks.com. Most conservation boards in the state operate off of mycountyparks.com. You go to that website, and it's got a drop-down menu for cabins. It's in alphabetical order, or excuse me, for counties in alphabetical order, and they would just click on Benton and click facilities, and it would show them everything we've got to offer. They can even do a drop-down menu and look per park so they can see what Hannon Lake has to offer, what Miniestima has to offer, or Wildcat, or Rogers Park. Look at all the details. There's really nice photos that get updated pretty regularly, especially if we make improvements to that facility. It's got all the rental information on there.
10: Nice. I know you've got some watershed work going on as well over there, if you want to maybe touch on that a little bit.
11: Yeah, so we've been doing some pretty extensive work in the Hannon Lake watershed really for the last 4 or 5 years now, taking great advantage of the winter months here when the campgrounds are closed to get in and work on the area surrounding the lake. It's only a 600-acre watershed, which is pretty small in terms of a lake's watershed, especially in the state of Iowa. So 600 acres of area around the lake that drain into the lake on a day like today where we're experiencing some rainfall and a spring like this. So we're trying to just improve the natural area that's there to work on soil stability, mitigating erosion concerns, and focusing on the quality of water that's coming into the lake in a rainfall. So we've been working pretty extensively with the Iowa DNR. The Fish and Wildlife Service has been out here a little bit with a biologist. And then Iowa State is doing some sampling for us within the lake, especially during rainfalls, to understand what is in the watershed and how is it impacting the lake. And then the engineers at the state and federal level are kind of giving us some input on what we can do to keep making strides and then ultimately do a full-blown lake restoration at Hannon. So it would have increased shoreline stability. We would drain the lake, take it back to its original depth as far as removing the sediment that's settled in there, and make it a cleaner, more enjoyable watershed again.
10: Nice. Well, speaking of Hannon, I know here a couple weekends ago during Free Fishing Saturday weekend, you had a big event down there at Hannon. call it, kind of reel them in with heroes. You know, if you want to touch on how that event went, unfortunately, I was unable to make it, but I know it sounded like you had a good day that day.
11: Yeah, it was really a blast. So it was called Reel Them In With Heroes, and the chief of police from Belle Plaine, Chris Hudson, he had kind of brought an idea like this to me a couple of years ago, probably 2 years ago now, and it was after the free fishing weekend, which I figured would be the best opportunity to host an event like that. That way, parents or grandparents or friends of the families wouldn't be required to purchase a fishing license if they didn't have one or couldn't afford one, et cetera. And so we finally put it together this spring. Chris's idea was to have it law enforcement or first responder related, just get us out there communicating and interacting with the community and let the community members fish side by side with the first responder. So, and just kind of have that positive PR out there. So Blairstown Fire Department was here, as well as their ambulance, and then Belle Plaine Police and Benton County Conservation. And then the fire trucks were here. Kids were able to shoot the water cannon. We had over 60 fishing poles donated to Hannon Lake. So if families didn't have equipment, they could borrow ours to use. And then the B-Town Express in Blairstown donated all of the bait. So it was totally free to participants. All of the kids that participated, which was about 30 kids and 20 parents, got to take home a prize of some kind. And it really just was a beautiful, hot, sunny Iowa summer day to catch some fish.
10: Well, I know we're kind of winding down here a little bit, but I know real quick, I know I wanted to ask you about the Wildcat Trail. Sounds like you got some work going on there on the trail at Wildcat.
11: Yeah, so that new addition, I think we talked about, we were still in the seeking that addition last time we talked a couple of years ago on the radio. And so we've got that addition now, 180 acres added to the park, and there's been a trail developer there giving some insights, and the park ranger and the staff there have been working to establish those trails and get them mowed and maintained, and they look really great every single week. They've been doing a great job taking care of them. There's been a lot of hikers using them that I interact with on the weekends that are just really impressed with that scenery and that property, and they love that things are happening out there too. It's been great to see people out there.
9: Well, we've got the official beginning of summer here Sunday morning, so from here on out the days get shorter, but things are going to get warmer, and you're going to be busier, Cam. Good for you. Make sure you stay safe and have a little fun out there in Benton County, Benton County Conservation. How do people find out more about what you're doing on a daily basis? How do they reach out to you?
11: Well, we stay pretty active on that My County Parks website. Our naturalists always have all of their events posted on there, but we really use social media the most. Benton County Conservation has a really active Facebook account as well as Instagram. They post everything we're doing. If there's any park maintenance concerns or updates or closures of certain parks or facilities, it's always posted on there, and then it's updated when those closures or facility updates are completed and ready for use again. They post event updates and then a recap usually of how the events went. And it's pretty positive. We've got a pretty good following on there, but that's the most updated way to stay in touch with what's going on.
9: Awesome. Cam Grubick, Benton County Conservation, thanks for joining us here on Outdoor Iowa on this iHeartRadio station. Have a great summer, okay?
11: Thanks. You too.
9: All right. Will do. Coming up, DNR Officer Ron Lane is going to be going through the calendar looking forward here on Outdoor Iowa. Doug Wagner with you on this iHeartRadio station.
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9: 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Doug Wagner along with Iowa DNR Conservation Officer Ron Lane. What's calendar look like?
10: Well, we got some Learn to Trap workshops coming up across the state here in the next month in July. I think one of the closest ones to us here is in Alcater up in Northeast Iowa in Clayton County. And you can find out information on that on our Iowa DNR website. So if you're looking to learn how to trap, we're going to have some workshops across the state this summer to introduce folks to trapping. So check out that info on our DNR website. The state trap shoot wrapped up. I went over and helped on last Sunday. Had well over 3,000 shooters. Had some nice weather the day I was there. I know it was a little warm, I think, earlier in the week, but I had a great day on Sunday, and a lot of folks up there, kids up there having fun. So it was a great event. Hunter Ed classes are in full swing. If you need to get in a Hunter Ed class, check out our website. Those classes are posted often. So if you don't see one that you're looking for, just keep looking on the website for one that pops up in our area. And also wanted to mention, still getting calls on wildlife babies, and always tell people just leave them alone. But I'm still getting calls on fawns and different stuff like that, you know. Understood. And it's just always best just to leave them be. I know sometimes it can seem that Mother Nature can be a little cruel, but you know, that's how Mother Nature works. And especially with the fawns and that's what the mother does, is leaves them alone during the day a lot. And sometimes you might not see the mother, but she is around.
9: Exactly. Well, appreciate your time. Make sure you have a safe one. Happy Father's Day to you as well as happy first day of summer.
10: Absolutely. Hard to believe we're there already.
9: I know. Days are going to get shorter. That's Iowa DNR Conservation Officer Ron Lane. My name is Doug Wagner. Thank you for listening to another edition of Outdoor Iowa on this iHeartRadio station.
12: Good morning, everyone. This is Craig Stadmiller from Camp Courageous bringing you this week's update. More than 50 years ago, Camp Courageous began with a simple but powerful belief that every person, regardless of ability or disability, deserves the opportunity to experience belonging, adventure, achievement, confidence, courage, and joy. 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And what makes that growth remarkable is how it happened. Camp Courageous receives no government funding and has no formal sponsorship. Everything you see at camp exists because people believe in our mission. Our partners, donors, volunteers, families, and communities have built Camp Courageous together, and they are the reason our campers experience life-changing opportunities every day. When people visit camp, they often notice the activities first. But what makes Camp Courageous special isn't simply the activities, it's what happens through those activities. We intentionally provide just the right amount of adventure and challenge so campers can experience genuine achievement. Imagine a camper standing at the bottom of our climbing tower, looking to the top and thinking, I don't know if I can do that. And then they start climbing, one step at a time. With encouragement from our staff and fellow campers, they keep going, and suddenly they reach the top. They didn't just climb a tower. They accomplished something they weren't sure they could do. And that achievement produces confidence. Confidence generates courage, and courage creates the willingness to try the next thing. That new self-belief doesn't stay at Camp Courageous. It goes home with them. They leave camp thinking, maybe I can do more than I thought I could. And that is the true and lasting impact of Camp Courageous. That impact extends beyond the camper. For parents, caregivers, and siblings, camp provides something equally important: respite and peace of mind. For some families, bringing their loved one to Camp Courageous provides their first real opportunity in months to rest, recharge, take a vacation, or simply catch their breath. And they can do that knowing their loved one is safe, supported, having a wonderful time, and receiving exceptional service experiences and care. Then comes pickup day. Families don't simply hear that their loved one had fun. They can see the difference. They see new friendships, greater independence, confidence, accomplishment, and joy. Every parent wants to see their child continue to grow regardless of age or ability, and that's what happens every day at Camp Courageous. This week is another wonderful example. We've officially wrapped up our summer camping season, and our fall season is underway. What makes this week so special is that many of these campers have been attending together for years. They've developed lasting friendships, and for some, Camp Courageous is the one time each year when they get together with this group of friends. Our staff, programs, and facilities allow us to accommodate such a wide range of camper needs while still providing adventure, friendship, independence, and genuine achievement. And that's why the Dr. Robert and Eloise Dennis Camper Cabin Project is so important.
13: Our traditional cabins have served generations of campers beautifully and will continue providing the authentic camp experience so many cherish. 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There's also plenty happening at camp this week, too. Our travel program is headed to the Minnesota State Fair. They'll experience the unique food, vendors, entertainment, and all the fun that makes the Minnesota State Fair a Midwestern tradition. Our travel program gives individuals the opportunity to experience destinations throughout the region and across the country with the support they need to travel confidently. I know this group is going to have a great time at the fair. We also have an exciting new addition at camp. Yesterday, campers, staff, board members, and friends gathered to celebrate the arrival of a brand new Can-Am Defender Max Limited 6x6 through the Can-Am for a Cause program. Camp Courageous was one of only two organizations in Iowa selected this year thanks to the nomination support of Brunken Equipment in Worthington. Jeremy, Amanda, and Dan from Brunken Equipment joined us along with Daryl Peterson representing Can-Am to officially welcome the new vehicle. And believe me, we'll put it to work. Across our 400 acres, it will help transport campers, staff, supplies, and equipment. 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To Brunken Equipment, Can-Am, and WD Electronics, thank you for making a tangible difference for our campers. I also recently had a great visit with the Ruritans from Eddyville and Oskaloosa, longtime supporters of Camp Courageous. 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The Camp Courageous Waffle Breakfast is Sunday, September 27th from 8 a.m. until noon in the Camp Courageous Main Lodge. 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Because everything we do comes back to that belief that started Camp Courageous more than 50 years ago. Every individual deserves the opportunity to experience belonging, adventure, achievement, independence, confidence, courage, and joy. 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And thank you to our volunteers, donors, partners, staff, families, and communities who make this extraordinary place possible. 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Until next week, this is Craig Stadtmiller from Camp Courageous wishing you a wonderful week.
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9: 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Elias Randall is the new sheriff in town. He's vice president and wealth advisor, Premier Investments and Wealth Management, also a certified exit planning advisor, or SEPA. 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SEPA, explain the exit. Is that something towards individuals, business people? Is this end of life kind of thing, or what is the SEPA designation for?
17: That's for working with business owners, and you can help them prepare what's called an opinion of value of their business, and then give them some advice around how to maybe improve the value and what would be important for the valuation. So that's a designation specifically to work with business owners. And can I ask you a question, Doug?
9: Yeah, go ahead.
17: How long until I'm just the sheriff and not new anymore?
9: Well, I mean, if there's another sheriff that comes in,
17: then I won't be the new one.
9: No, you won't. You'll be new just until then.
17: Yeah. Okay.
9: It's like the new kid in town. Just ask the Eagles. You know, I don't want to hear it. There's a new kid in town.
17: Okay.
9: On the end of the table, opposite me, somebody I haven't seen in a long time, and he's a sight for sore eyes, president and wealth advisor, accredited investment fiduciary, a certified exit planning advisor, that's AFE and SEPA for use covering at home. Over 23 years of experience in the investment industry, Roger was named to Forbes 2026 Best in State Wealth Advisors, also named to Advisor Hub's 2026 Advisors to Watch. Big Kuna, Roger Abel.
18: I knew it was coming. Thanks for having me back, Doug.
9: Good to see you.
18: I know. It's been a minute.
9: It has been a minute. Your summer gone well? Everything's good? The family's okay?
18: Family's good. Summer's been good. There was a little wrinkle thrown into the plans this year.
9: Yeah.
18: My wife has a foot fracture.
9: Oh.
18: So she's been in a boot. So okay. Some of our lake activities have been put on hold.
9: Mm-hmm.
18: But it's kind of like financial planning. You have to be adaptive and figure out how to turn lemons into lemonade.
9: Exactly. You just say, so honey, right. You can water ski with one foot.
18: I don't even bring that conversation up. It's just not worth it. I have a comment, though.
9: Yeah.
18: Elias, you will be the new sheriff forever, and here's how I know this. When I joined Premier in 2003, they coined me rookie.
19: Yeah.
18: Because I was a rookie.
19: Yeah.
18: What does Jonas still call me today?
17: Rook. Like, people still call you Rook or Rookie.
18: It's never going to go away. And that's okay. And I was talking to someone the other day just about the company and how I'm not the oldest one here, but I'm on that side of the rainbow compared to you and Casey and the other younger people in the company. There's a time I was the youngest.
17: You're one of the old guys now.
18: Come on, man. I'm not even 50. Is that what you're not saying? There yet. I mean, there's three people older than me here.
17: Yeah, you're one of the old guys now.
18: Okay, you're probably right. But that's why you're going to be the new sheriff forever.
19: And if you keep this stuff up, you may be the ex-new sheriff in town. You keep on talking like that.
18: It doesn't bother me that much.
19: I'm kidding.
17: You can't get any lower than me on the totem pole around here anyway. So,
19: That's too good. It's good to see everybody again. Glad to be back with you again. Let's get right into it. Roger, first question's for you from Jordan. He says, I recently got a new job with much higher income. My wife and I have been contributing monthly to our Roth IRAs with the goal of maxing them out for the year. Now that our income has increased and my new job has the potential for some large end-of-year bonuses, there's a good chance we will be very close to the income threshold for Roth contributions. Should we continue our monthly Roth contributions with the chance we will have to unwind them or invest the money somewhere else? Real quick, before you get into anything else, how does one unwind a Roth contribution?
18: There's a way that you can go take the excess out of the Roth from the contribution standpoint.
19: Okay.
18: It's really called a recharacterization to a traditional IRA. It's typically what you do because you don't have to have earned income. Or I mean, you don't, there's no income threshold on a traditional IRA. It's just whether it's deductible or not. So the excess contributions can be taken out. There typically is a penalty of around 6% to do so. So that's probably not the best option.
19: Okay.
18: But I think for Jordan, kind of the cool thing is it sounds like you're making a lot more money. And that's always a good thing.
17: Good problem to have, yeah. Jordan.
18: So let's talk about how we can actually navigate this, not problem, but issue that you might be having. One, let's understand the limits. A full Roth IRA contribution below $242,000 is allowed. So if you're making under $242,000, you're eligible. If you're over $242,000, you get phased out. After $252,000, there is no more contribution allowed to a direct Roth IRA. So a couple
17: that's
18: of
17: joint that's filing jointly.
18: Correct.
17: Right. It's about half of that if you file single.
18: Around there, yes. Yeah. That's a good rule of thumb. It's you know, they penalize a single individual versus if you're married for some reason. Mm-hmm. One of the things to think about that you could do, there's a couple of routes. Route one is don't stop your automatic contribution. Just stop putting it into your Roth IRA.
19: Okay.
18: And you could direct this to two places. You could either direct it to a brokerage account, which you can buy exactly the same investments in a brokerage account as you can a Roth IRA. At the end of the year, you can take the money from that brokerage account and make your Roth IRA contribution if you're eligible. Okay. If you're not eligible, you could then do what's called a backdoor Roth IRA, which is just making a contribution to a traditional IRA, not deducting it from your taxes, and then converting it to a Roth. So you're not locked out of doing a Roth. You may be potentially locked out of doing a direct Roth IRA, but what I'd want you to do is keep the same contribution going, because if you don't do the contribution, here's what's going to happen. You got to raise that $8,500 we were going to put in or whatever the number was.
19: Yeah.
18: Oh, that got spent. We took a vacation. Mm-hmm. It just won't be there. So just keep the good investor behavior of the regular automatic systematic contribution going into either a traditional IRA for non-deductible purposes or a brokerage account, and then you can make the decision what you do at the end of the year. You have up until April 15th of the following year to actually fund that Roth IRA.
19: Okay, that makes sense. And that's a really good idea, is like you've gotten used to putting that money away automatically. Don't undo that, because you start taking that muscle memory away, and then pretty soon you're like, where did all the investment money that I had, where did all that go? So that's a really, really good point. If you go to premieriwm.com, there's an investor's guide series that they have, the Rothification of your retirement. You can find out more about things as far as Roth IRAs and what they could do as far as your financial picture, because it's really, it should be a collage. It shouldn't just be a single thing. You're looking at a lot of things, and that's where my friends at Premier Investments and Wealth Management can help you keep everything organized and well-oiled, so there's not a squeaky wheel in the entire thing. Question two for you. By the way, premieriwm.com is that website. Elias, question two for you. Alvin wants to know, my wife and I are 53 and 51. We're starting to think seriously about retiring when she turns 55 and I'm 57. We have approximately $2 million combined in our 401ks, although about $200,000 is in Roth accounts. I also have a cash balance pension plan through my employer. Our home should be paid off in the next several few years. We have about $150,000 in cash and no other significant debt. We're currently maximizing our workplace retirement contributions, including catch-up contributions, but most of our savings are going into tax-deferred accounts. If we retire before age 59 and a half, could we end up cash poor despite having substantial retirement savings? What should we be doing now to create accessible income for those first few years? And should tax planning or building more Roth and non-retirement savings be a bigger priority?
17: That's a doozy of a question.
19: It is.
17: That's several questions in one.
19: And it's a great spot for this person to be in as well, Alvin.
17: Yeah, it is. So the most simple way to start to answer this question would be the number we need to figure out, which will allow us to back into a lot of these other decisions. What are you going to be spending at ages 55 and 57 on a monthly basis, annual basis? It does not matter. You could figure it up either way and get that number dialed in.
19: Right.
17: As this scenario highlights, they do have a strong net worth, but one of the potential bridges they're going to need to cross is now they need income from all of these accounts. So step one, what are you going to be spending? That can help us back in to these other answers. But here's the places that you're going to look for potential income sources. Your cash and taxable investment accounts. They did mention $150,000 of cash.
19: Right.
17: So that's going to be something to consider. Mm-hmm. The pension distributions, I don't recall hearing an age at which they could take it in the question.
19: No,
17: but we'll need to know that as the pension. Mm-hmm. Do they let you take it at 55? Is it 60? Is it 65? What age can you actually start accessing the pension benefit and get that income? Penalty-free withdrawals under the rule of 55. So rule of 55 on some 401k plans, not always and not on all 401k plans, but some have this. If you retire the year in which you turn 55 or after, some plans do allow for withdrawals without the extra 10% IRS penalty.
19: Okay.
17: So that's as simple as contact the benefit person or the human resource manager where you work, or even call the 800 number on the 401k plan, and they'll be able to answer that question for you.
19: Okay.
17: And it's as simple as, does this a plan allow for rule of 55 withdrawals?
19: Okay.
17: The other places you will start to think about is your Roth IRA contributions. And I do want to highlight that Roth IRA contributions and Roth 401k contributions are treated a little differently. So contributions made to a Roth IRA account can be withdrawn without tax or penalty.
19: Okay.
17: And so depending on, I think they said the balance of Roth accounts is about $200,000.
19: Yeah.
17: We would need to know what was contributed into that account to achieve the $200,000.
19: Okay.
17: So let's just say for ease of conversation over the years, they've added $100,000.
19: Mm-hmm.
17: So of the $200,000, $100,000 will be accessible without tax or penalty.
19: Okay.
17: The other $100,000 of growth would be. So that's another area they can look.
19: Mm-hmm.
17: And then the last, there are some more complicated strategies out there that would fall into what we call other early withdrawal strategies. We could do a whole nother segment on like rule of 72T distributions. That's also a potential path for people to access money out of IRA accounts without extra 10% IRS penalty. So did I answer all their questions?
19: I think
17: I'm answering the main one. But we do need, here's where really what we need. What's the number you will be spending? And then we can back in and locate the different accounts it'll come from at that time.
19: And it's really interesting too, because I know that this is something that

0: couple answers here. Mm-hmm. It feels like you're comparing yourself to other people. And I wouldn't do that, because most people who tell you they're going to pay for their kids' college, they don't mean for all of it. Mm-hmm. People talk much more about paying for college and actually save for college. And we've got the statistics, because we know how many people have 529s. Mm-hmm. We know how many are fully funded. Mm-hmm. What's more common is, I'm going to contribute X to your college and the rest would fall on you. Mm-hmm. Okay. In fact, 6 out of 10 families, only 6 out of 10 have actually designated some type of savings plan for their kids' college. Mm-hmm. And then I don't know what the true statistics are out of those six, but I'm going to guess very few are what you would call fully funded, where mom and dad are paying for all of it. Correct. And the kid has no obligation. Even when I went to college, my dad taught at a local community college. So it was basically free to go there, half tuition, which basically free, right. Lived at home. When I went to Iowa, my parents said, we will pay for your tuition, room, board, and books. That's on you. So someone could say your college was paid for. Well, part of it. Mm-hmm. Tuition was paid for. And then what does paid for mean? Does it mean for in-state? Does it mean for out-of-state? Does it mean unlimited funds? I don't think you should compare what you're doing to other people. I would sit back and evaluate your situation that you're currently in. Mm-hmm. So the checklist is, do I have an emergency fund? Yes or no? Yes. Okay, I do. Am I on track for retirement? Yes, I am. Okay, we checked that off. After you know you're on track for retirement, that's when you can start thinking about college funding. We have a little bit of a saying here. Your kids are not going to help you retire. Mm-hmm. So make sure you can retire before you fund the college. There are ways for kids to go through college relatively debt-free. Now, that's probably not the easiest road. Would you agree? To go through college debt-free without mom and dad paying for it?
1: It'd be challenging. Either have to have scholarships or you're going to work part-time.
0: You're going
1: to
0: work.
1: But it is possible. There are people who cash flow their own college.
0: Right. Maybe they don't get the same college experience.
2: Right.
0: But are you there to learn? Or are you there for an experience? Let's make the decision today.
2: Okay. Yeah.
0: Right?
2: It's an experience.
0: I work 30 hours every week all the way through college. That's how I came out of college with no debt.
2: Right. Like, it's been turned into an experience, and that's what's being sold to kids when they go tour and visit and do all this stuff.
0: I had plenty of an experience in college. Trust me.
3: That 30 hours a week working, too.
0: I did.
3: Yeah, hey.
0: All summer long, I humped it, and then I worked at Rogers Jewelers. Mm. Go figure.
3: Yeah.
0: Yonkers. Yeah.
3: He liked it so much, he bought the place.
0: Do you know how many people, Doug, would come in like, do you own this place? I'm like, I'm pretty sure if I own this, I would not be here at 7 o'clock on a Saturday night.
3: That's great. Makes sense. So the concept of college is an experience. The one things that have changed college, saving for college, is the changes in 529s, because it's opened up significantly from where it used to be, because it used to be just for college. Now it's for a lot of other things. So there's some backstop for these parents if they are going to put money in the 529, and they have a student who says, you know what, maybe I don't want to take that four-year academic route. Maybe I want to go and I want to go into the trades. Or maybe I'm going to take a year off or do something like that and go back to community college.
2: There is more flexibility now. The challenge would be, the challenge I perceive is, if you go do an apprenticeship, mm-hmm. through a union, learn a trade, there are qualified expenses, so you can use that 529 money. Right. But what does the balance need to be? Mm-hmm. Right. To get through, I don't know what it would cost to get through a union apprenticeship, but mm-hmm. I can't imagine it's more than, over the 4 or 5 year period, $5,000 to $10,000. Mm-hmm. If you're buying tools and paying for some books, mm-hmm. well, you can go to college. If you go to a private liberal arts college, you might spend $50,000 a year.
0: Yeah. I think that you're going to. Yeah. I think you're going to.
2: That you would need to finance. So there is more flexibility. I think it'd be harder to determine mm-hmm. how much you would need to actually have prepared in this scenario where they do an apprenticeship. Mm-hmm. It's a lot easier to figure out what school costs and then kind of inflate that over time to hit some sort of target.
0: Let's back up real quick, though. You don't have to use a 529 plan to save for college. You could save it in a brokerage account and do exactly the same thing. Mm-hmm. Now, you're foregoing paying or not having to pay taxes, but mm-hmm. most people earn a 15% capital gains tax rate.
3: Yeah.
0: So if you saved up $50,000 and you put 30 in,

0: you know, a grand total of $3,000 of tax on the $20,000 gain versus tax and penalty, ordinary income tax and penalty, which is a lot higher. Just think about the penalty is 10% on a non-qualified 529 plan distribution on the gain. Well, is that all that much different than just paying 15% in capital gains tax and use it for whatever you want, whenever you want?
1: That's a really good point. And that is another, I think, thing to highlight for the show. When we see this a lot. A lot of times people overthink the tax benefits, I think, at times. People perceive like the 529, well, I have to do it for the tax benefit. But when you actually quantify it in real percentages or dollar amounts, like you just alluded to, I don't think that that should drive the decision. And a lot of times we see young clients, we walk them through our education process on this. I'm seeing younger people opt for the brokerage accounts over the 529 for all the reasons we're talking about. They don't know if their kids will actually go to college. They don't know if at that time that's what they'll want the money to be for. It may be vehicle, home purchase, just a gift at some point to help them get started in life. So that's a really good point you bring up, that don't overthink the tax benefits and think it's the absolute only way to do it.
0: I mean, it's really a four-part decision tree. One, emergency fund. Two, am I on track for retirement? Three, do I want to save for my kids' college? And then four, then we'll figure out where to put it. If you save something, it doesn't really matter where you put it. You'll have more money than you did before. I have, Elias, we have a family that they were doing Roth 401k and Roth IRA because one of the spouses was older than the other, and both kids would be in college when they turned 60. So they were able to use their Roth accounts, which is basically exactly the same as a 529, if they wanted to do that for the college education.
1: Which, one, the key thing in their situation is the age of one of the parents. But that's a unique opportunity that they had, and was probably a good move on their part.
2: This is where it gets interesting for you, Sienna, because you may have a tendency to sort of take a poll of your peers and things like that. When you work with my friends at Premier Investments and Wealth Management, they have the ability to sort of call on their dealings with thousands of clients over the years to sort of get an idea for you. So you don't have to worry about things like that. You can ask a question, you can get a very reasonable and a very honest answer, and you don't have to feel guilty about not paying for all of your child's education, because it turns out most people don't pay for all of their child's education. 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And they'll have a one-page Premier Vision document to help you get a better understanding of what you need to do to make your financial future work, whether it's for your children's education, for your retirement, or something else in the future that you're getting ready for. 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For the Big Kahuna, Roger Abel. For the new sheriff in town, always a new sheriff in town, Elias Randall. My name is Doug Wagner. Thanks for coming along in this journey with us. We'll see you next time.
3: 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Rebalancing a portfolio may cause investors to incur tax liabilities and or transaction costs and does not assure a profit or protect against loss. Economic forecasts set forth may not develop as predicted, and there can be no guarantee that strategies promoted will be successful. All performance referenced is historical and is not a guarantee of future results. All indices are unmanaged and cannot be invested into directly. There is no assurance that the techniques and strategies discussed are suitable for all investors or will yield positive outcomes. The purchase of certain securities may be required to affect some of the strategies. Investing involves risks, including possible loss of principal. There is no guarantee that a diversified portfolio will enhance overall returns or outperform a non-diversified portfolio. Diversification does not protect against market risk. Dollar cost averaging involves continuous investment in securities, regardless of fluctuations in price levels. Investors should consider their ability to continue purchasing through periods of low price levels. Such a plan does not assure a profit and does not protect against loss in declining markets. Contributions to a traditional IRA may be tax deductible in the contribution year, with current income tax due at withdrawal. Withdrawals prior to age 59 and a half may result in a 10% IRS penalty tax in addition to current income tax. A Roth IRA offers tax deferrals on any earnings in the account. Qualified withdrawals of earnings from the account are tax-free. Withdrawals of earnings prior to age 59 and a half or prior to the account being open for 5 years, whichever is later, may result in a 10% IRS penalty tax. Limitations and restrictions may apply. Although the backdoor Roth strategy has existed since 2010, the IRS has not officially commented or provided formal guidance on whether it violates the step transaction rule. When applied, this rule treats what are several different steps as if they were a single transaction for tax purposes. Experts have mixed opinions on the likelihood of this happening, but the lack of a definitive ruling means there is some risk involved. If the IRS decides that the loophole is a violation, if restrictions do come into play at some point, they could require backdoor Roth converters to pay a penalty, or they might include a grandfather clause. There's no guarantee the backdoor Roth IRA strategy will always be available. Congress recently considered legislation that would have eliminated the backdoor option. As of now, the backdoor Roth IRA is still around, but no one can predict its future. If you use this backdoor Roth strategy solely to sidestep the earnings limits on Roth, you need to be aware of the risks and seek the counsel and support of a tax professional. All or part of a backdoor Roth IRA conversion could be a taxable event. You may have to pay federal, state, and local taxes on converted earnings and deductible contributions. Conversions could kick you into a higher tax bracket for the year. You must observe a 5-year aging rule in order to be eligible for tax-free distributions. Prior to investing in a 529 plan, investors should consider whether the investor's or designated beneficiary's home state offers any state tax or other state benefits such as financial aid, scholarship funds, and protection from creditors that are only available for investments in such state's qualified tuition program. Withdrawals used for qualified expenses are federally tax-free. Tax treatment at the state level may vary. 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best practices, client retention, industry experience, review of compliance records, firm nominations, and quantitative criteria, including assets under management and revenue generated for their firm. Investment performance is not a criterion because client objectives and risk tolerances vary, and advisors rarely have audited performance reports. Shook's research and rankings provide opinions intended to help investors choose the right financial advisor and team and are not indicative of future performance or representative of any one client's experience. 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
1: Mission to Moscow, a new push for peace. I'm Jack Callahan, Fox News. U.S. Envoy Steve Witkoff and Jared Kushner have arrived in Moscow to revive efforts to end Russia's invasion of Ukraine. Russia's TASS news agency reports Witkoff and Kushner are meeting today with Russia's President Vladimir Putin. He's ordered a three-day halt of air attacks on Ukraine. The conflict, which is now in its fifth year, has intensified, with both sides escalating rocket and drone attacks on the other. U.S. Central Command reports new U.S. airstrikes on positions in Iran linked to the Revolutionary Guard Corps.
2: They say the strikes follow recent attempted attacks by Iran against commercial shipping in the Strait of Hormuz and military service members. This as the U.S. Navy continues to enforce the U.S. blockade against Iran. U.S. Central Command says as of Wednesday, U.S. forces have redirected 86 commercial vessels, disabled three, and boarded two to ensure compliance. It's unclear when this military conflict will end. Meantime, inflation remains a concern for voters as the conflict with Iran pushes diesel prices to a record high.
1: Fox's Christina Coleman. The FBI is probing the suspected theft of driver's license scans being sold on the dark web, including that of Secretary of War Pete Hegseth.
3: The FBI field office in New Orleans is leading the investigation into a massive data breach that has exposed millions of driver's licenses to identity theft and scams involving cyber hackers on the dark web. A hacker linked to identity theft that calls itself Nexus claims to have more than 153 million driver's licenses from people in the U.S. and Canada, along with millions of other identity documents. The data may have been stolen from idscan.net, a Louisiana-based identity verification company whose technology is used by businesses specializing in car rentals, retail, finance, and entertainment.
1: Fox's Jennifer Griffin. 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
11: Well, hey, hey, happy Saturday. This is Jason Lee, and with me in the studio here at Broadcast Park is Bob from Culver's, brains of the operation here. Good morning, Bob.
12: Good morning.
11: And so the Iowa Lawn and Garden Show presented by Culver's Garden Center and Greenhouse, and we are here, we exist to take your calls. And so do that. Go ahead and give us a call on the Newsmaker line, the 319-3... Hey, there she is. Okay. I was wondering what the sign language is on. We have Katie. All right. I did not mean to start without you, but thank you for joining us.
13: Well, this is embarrassing because I was literally just out in the parking lot for 5 minutes, like, making videos for Culver's. So I've been here.
11: Well, okay. Well, so I was just going to release our contact information and invite callers to participate,
13: yeah,
11: which is kind of the point of having a live call-in show. So call us on that Culver studio line, 319-365-0600. Again, that's 319-365-0600. And that's how you call in. I put you in with Bob and Katie. You send us your pictures if you have questions on the text line. And that's 319-381-8186. 319-381-8186. And so, good morning, Katie. How are your videos in the parking lot?
13: Good. You want to know what I was posting about? Well, it's not posted yet, so you guys get to be the first ones to know.
12: Ooh.
13: We are carrying L&R Mini Farm sourdough bread this weekend. So they are this great home bakery. They've been to our vendor markets a couple times before, and they are now wholesaling their sourdough bread. So we are lucky to be on the list of retailers. There's only a few people who carry it right now, and yeah, it's so good. So we only have a select amount. So if you want some for game day, or like if you're hosting, going to a tailgate, or you just like some sourdough bread, we are going to have a couple flavors available. So I'm super excited about that.
12: Love sourdough bread.
11: It does sound delicious.
12: So much easier on your stomach.
13: Yes. I was just going to say it's gut healthy.
12: Yeah.
13: So that's really awesome. I'm stopping home to get Marlo after this because we always seem to have a lot of Marlo requests on Saturdays, and I never have him because I come straight from the radio show. I purposely wore like sporty shorts that I have to go home and change.
12: There you go.
13: Yeah.
11: Well, I see our first caller blinking in. I'm just going to grab him.
13: Perfect.
11: Because that's what we do. And so now, automatically, you're on with Bob and Katie. And this is Jason. Who are we talking to?
14: Hi, Jason. This is Misty.
11: Hi, Misty. Where are you calling from?
14: I'm over here in Shoeyville.
11: All right. Well, so happy Saturday. And what's on your mind?
14: Happy Saturday to all of you. I have a couple questions about transplanting some plants in my yard. So I have a Rose of Sharon bush that is mature. It drops seeds, and I usually pull those little guys out because they start growing. Well, I have left one to grow because I would like to transplant it to another location in our yard. And so it's about 12 inches tall. It does not have a very robust root system yet because it's a little guy. And I'm just wondering, how big should I let it get? And then what's the right time of year to transplant it to its forever home?
12: So I would say early spring to do that prior to growth. Just when things are kind of starting to wake up, but get it done before it grows.
14: All right, perfect. I'll aim for that. Thank you. My second question has to do with daylilies.
12: Okay.
14: So I have some daylilies that I purchased in the spring, and it was through the mail they were delivered, and so they were a really young system, and the location I wanted them to go in wasn't quite ready, and so they are parked in a temporary spot, and they've grown this summer. I was wondering, when is the best time to transplant those young daylilies, as well as also in my yard, I have mature ones that I would like to relocate.
12: Okay.
14: What should I do about both of those?
12: So the mature ones, I wouldn't hesitate to do those yet this fall. Probably when it cools off here in maybe like 3 weeks or so, when the temperatures are, you know, more like in the 70s or lower. And then cut the foliage back down to about 3 inches when you do that. And you can divide them at that time. Your young ones that have only been in the ground for a few months, I think I probably would wait until spring to do those.
14: Okay. All right. And what kind of signs of life do I look for in the spring before I make the move? Should they be
12: so
14: like
12: with the
14: a
12: daylilies? Yes, with the daylilies, you just when you start to see them shoot up some green, you know, so you're looking at maybe 2.5 inches to 2.5 inches tall, and then go ahead and do it.
14: Okay. Thank you so much. I appreciate your help.
12: Well, thanks for the call.
11: Yeah, we're good. Glad to hear from you. So, well, that leaves the lines open. And you can go ahead and participate by giving us a call at 319-365-0600. That's 319-365-0600. Calls right in here to the studio at Broadcast Park, where I am hanging out with Bob and Katie from Culver's to take your questions. And, well, while we wait for that, a quick peek at the text line, which is 319-381-8186. I don't see anything yet, so let me give that number again, 319-381-8186. And in lieu of texts, you know what I do have? My handy-dandy Culver's calendar.
13: Yes.
11: It's a new month. That means a new coupon.
13: Yeah, what is the coupon?
11: It is.
13: I actually know what it is.
11: Go ahead.
12: it's a 4-inch houseplant.
11: Ding, ding, ding.
12: Purchase.
11: That is correct.
13: Yes. So we do have those pulled already. So you select from the 4-inch houseplants that we have pulled at the registers. So when you make a purchase, you will get a free houseplant, which is kind of a big deal.
12: Yeah.
13: I also wanted to talk about, she reminded me when she was talking about lilies, I was just thinking about surprise lilies and bulbs and things. So we've gotten a lot of questions about when the bulbs are coming in. We purposely pushed it back a little bit this year, and good thing we did because it is so hot. Yeah. But they will be shipping the week of September 14th. So when they actually arrive, I don't know, probably by the end of that week. Okay. But yeah, mid-September is when you can expect the bulbs.
11: All right. Well, let me push back just a little bit because I just hot answered a caller right onto the air.
13: Oh.
11: So this is Jason. That's Katie. We've got Bob in the studio with us. Who are we talking to?
14: Sandy.
11: Hey, Sandy. Thanks for joining the party and participating in today's show by giving us a call. What's on your mind?
14: Well, somebody gave me some roots for an elephant ear plant.
12: Mm-hmm.
14: And I put it outside, you know, first in the summer, and it started growing very nicely. And I transplanted it into a bigger pot, and of course I have it inside now. And it's growing, but it seems like instead of the, you know, the ears kind of standing up straight, they always flop over sideways. And then if I usually water my plants once a week, but, you know, then if I give the elephant ear more water, then they stand up, but then pretty soon they're flopping over sideways again.
12: So,
14: I mean,
12: elephant ears are truly for outside. They're not a friendly house plant.
14: Okay.
12: Yeah, so definitely next year when it gets warm enough, take them back outside. Now, there are two types of elephant ears. There's calocasia and there's alocasia. And, you know, without seeing, I'm not sure which you have. Calocasia, the leaves kind of hang down. Alocasia, stand up. And they need, they both like lots of light. Now, calocasia can get by with a little less than the alocasia, but strong light.
14: Well, I have it in a west window.
12: Okay.
14: So it gets pretty, you know, a good sun in the afternoon.
12: Okay. Now, and you'll find this winter that it will just hobble through the winter. It's not going to do a lot. Don't expect too much out of it. But like I said, next summer, get it outside and you'll be surprised how fast they come back.
14: Well, and, you know, like I said, they'll come up and then all of a sudden it'll flop over and start to get yellow and die. And then I get another little sprout up and...
12: Well, and so I have to you know, without seeing it, I can't tell whether your pot size is big enough or too big.
15: Well, I have it in a 6-inch pot.
12: Okay. And and you said you're watering like once a week?
15: Well, I water everything on Friday. Okay. But then this will start to flop over like midweek or something.
12: So it might be getting too dry in between waterings. You might want to try a little bit more water. And it might be not as often. I mean, maybe still just once a week, but maybe more when you do.
15: Okay.
12: Yeah. Because a good saturation and then slightly dry in between waterings.
11: So okay. Douse it.
12: Yeah.
15: Okay.
12: All right.
15: Okay. Thank you very much.
12: You bet.
11: Hey, thanks, Sandy. Bye. Happy Saturday. And I guess, you know, you can't have more fun than I do. I enjoying our time here. I have a whole cheat sheet full of the questions that I would love to bombard on you when we're at a lull, you know, between the other things.
12: What were we talking about before we went to
11: the bowls? You had the specials, the bowls were going to ship. Right.
12: So, yes. And you were talking about you pushed it back a couple weeks, which is good due to the temperatures. Mm-hmm. And truly, planting fall bulbs should be done in late October. People want to plant them too early, and then they grow, and then
13: because it gets hot again, and then they're tricked into thinking it's spring.
12: They're confused.
13: So definitely don't plant until late October. Yeah. But we recommend getting them when they come in and storing them in just like a cool, dry place because they do sell out like your favorite varieties. And that's why we've been getting so many calls.
12: Especially
13: I know it's not even
12: surprisingly. I can't tell you how many people have. Well, of course, they just finished blooming recently, so that's why people were asking about them.
13: Yeah, but so many people have been asking, "When do your bulbs come in? When do your bulbs come in?" They're not necessarily asking for planting; they're asking because they want to get the good pick before.
12: Right.
13: So we'll tell you on the radio show when they come in. But they're shipping the week of the 14th, so that following Saturday they'll be here.
12: All right.
13: Yeah. And then, we have container trees are still 30% off. So we had a big sale last weekend. Yeah, that was just last weekend. Mm-hmm. So a lot of things are off sale right now because, you know, we're just back to our normal time, not full open house anymore. But we did decide to leave the container trees at 30% off. So you can get some really good things for that. We have seeds 75% off now. So if you want to stock up for next spring, get a good pick at a really good price, definitely suggest that. And then clearance, we have so many good things in clearance still. We have gift shop items, we have plants, we have decor, we have outdoor decor, we have spinners, so many things. They're already marked down to like some 25%, but pretty much everything in there is like 50 to 75% off. And now it's an additional 30% off the lowest ticket price. So you can get some really good things for very cheap. And I always tell people to think Christmas gifts, stockings.
12: Yeah, there's Christmas stuff out there.
13: Yes, we have some really good seeds, like really pretty packaging out there. Those would be so fun to get in a stocking. We have a ton of candles and lotions. So I always forget to tell people, look inside too, because we do have the clearance section out in the greenhouse, and that's very obvious where it is. But we also have an entire shelf in the garden center, like inside the store, dedicated to clearance too, because that's where we have like the candles and lotions and things that we don't want to get hot outside. So make sure you check that out too, because we have some really good deals inside too.
11: Is that where you keep the food stuffs like that?
13: Yeah.
11: You guys gave me a very delicious Christmas present last year. It was like a dill spread.
13: Yeah.
11: You guys have that back there in this corner you're talking about?
13: Yes. So we have in the store tons of food, great for hosting for football, tailgates, everything.
12: So I wanted to just mention about the seeds being on sale. So seeds will last for 3+ years.
13: Yeah.
12: If they're stored properly in a cool, dry place. So,
13: so come out and get them
12: at 75% up. You said 75%?
13: Yeah.
12: Up? Yeah. You can't beat that.
13: Yeah. We have a lot of moving. Lucky for you guys, we have a lot of construction going on, which means we have got to shift some things around. We don't have as much room for things. So we're ready to move them. Normally, the seeds don't go 75% off until, honestly, usually November. Okay. But we're doing it early this year, getting them moving. So you guys have access to the good deals. Same with clearance. A lot of things are gone clearance that normally wouldn't be. So
11: is this because of your secret garden?
13: Yes. Yeah. We're having to think ahead.
12: Yeah. Well, one of the things I wanted to mention, too, is the 8th they're starting some road construction.
13: Yes, good point.
12: Putting a turning lane, so just be aware of that. Mm-hmm. Still can get in there.
13: Oh, yeah.
12: But, yeah.
13: Yeah, so basically we're tearing out some of our landscape along where you drive in and out, the entrance and exit. We're tearing out some of our landscape and putting in a temporary road, like a gravel road there, so that you can still get in and out. But yeah, we're putting in a right turning lane starting this week. So there will be a lot of action, but you can still get in and out safely.
11: So it'll be better in the long run.
13: Oh, just yeah.
11: Not yet.
13: Absolutely. Yeah, it's going to be awesome. Everyone's very excited about it.
11: All right. Well, that sound means that we're getting right on the edge of our first break. So let's do that, and then we can get right back to it. I see our first question popped in on the text line, and also I see a missed call on the text line. If you want to call the studio line, guys. That's 319-365-0600, 319-365-0600. Light that up. I'll get you on here with Bob and Katie from Culver's Garden Center and Greenhouse when we get back on the other side with more of the Iowa Lawn and Garden Show on News Radio 600 WMT.
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11: Well, that means I'm back. This is Jason Lee hosting the Iowa Lawn and Garden Show presented by Culver's Garden Center and Greenhouse every Saturday at 8 a.m. And we do this show live from Broadcast Park right here in Cedar Rapids, where I sit in wait of your phone calls. You just dial 319-365-0600. That's 319-365-0600. And I'll just go ahead and put you on the air with Bob and Katie so we can talk about your little gardening project or plant questions. We have a couple of those I see piling in on the text line as 319-381-8186. Again, that's 319. The text line is 319-381-8186. I see a couple missed phone calls on the text line also. This tends to happen. So the text line is for text and the call line is for calling. And so we'll do it that way for now. Bob, Katie, welcome back. The Iowa Lawn and Garden Show is still in full swing here during this 8 o'clock hour. And let's just take a couple from the text line, if you don't mind.
13: And Bob forgot his coffee, so you guys got to chime in.
11: Oh, man.
13: Keep him awake.
12: Got to keep me awake. Yeah.
11: And I see one blinking here. Okay, we've got that. We've got that under control. All right, so the lilac bush is okay. What this question is about. It says, the leaves all dried up this summer and fell off. About 2 weeks ago, it started growing some new leaves, and now I even see a few purple blooms. What's up with that?
12: So, what's happening with the lilacs, and it's across the board, everybody's been having trouble, is they, about midsummer, they start getting a fungus. And it just feeds on the leaves. The plant kind of shuts down to shed the leaves, so it gets rid of the fungus. And then it thinks, oh my gosh, I need to do something. It's still warm, so it's sending out a little more growth. Next year, to avoid this, if you'd start spraying probably mid to end of June and spray about every 3 weeks with a fungicide, Daconella is a good one to use to avoid that. But and then it's been hot. Hopefully you haven't been watering. Lilacs like to get a little dry in between waterings. They don't like a lot of water. We've had excess of rain earlier this summer. Now everybody thinks it's dry because it's hot, and it is dry. We could probably use a little bit of rain, but earlier on it was way wet.
11: But the lilacs will be fine.
12: They'll come back to next year just fine. Absolutely. They're tough plants.
13: Resilient.
12: Very resilient.
11: Awesome. Well, we have a question here about the elephant ears. It says, I have never seen elephant ears in a 6-inch pot. They are huge. Mine are in a 5-gallon bucket out in the spring, summer, and in the basement for winter. Do not overwater them. I'm not sure what the question is here, but I think going back to the elephant ears we were talking about earlier.
12: So everybody starts out small at some time.
13: I will say my mom's are the ones, like, she chops them back and keeps them in the garage all winter, right?
12: Yeah, and then they have a heated garage, so you can do that. And it kind of keeps them in a semi-dormant state.
13: Yeah.
12: They don't do a lot of growing. They just kind of sit there. And that's one way you can do it, too. Now, those are alocasia.
13: Okay.
12: Those
13: go straight up.
12: Right. And again, too, the difference between alocasia and calocasia. Calocasia is actually a true bulb, it is made to go dormant over the winter, whereas calocasia are, you know, more of a tuber.
13: Mm-hmm.
12: They kind of are active all year round. But again, too, you can keep them in a semi-dormant space. You know, if you can keep them like at about 45 degrees,
13: mm-hmm.
12: keep them dry. Yeah.
11: And that 6-inch pot is kind of like a nice hug for them.
12: Now,
11: huh?
12: So we've sold elephant ears in 6-inch pots before. I mean, like I said, everybody starts out small.
13: Yeah, they get pretty big, but
12: they do get big.
13: They do start off small if you're just starting.
11: All right, guys. Well, we have Nancy from Wayland, and she's
13: ready,
11: obviously got some questions. So, hey, Nancy, you're on with Bob and Katie from Culver's, and how are you this fine Saturday morning?
17: We're good. We're fine down here. Hot like everybody else. I have a question. We transferred a hydrangea about 10 years ago, and I can't tell you because I know they're very specific in types, but I have not fertilized it. It looked fine up to about 3 years ago. I wanted to know, it's at least 12-year-old hydrangea bush. It's on the north side of my home. The lighting is fine, but I have not fertilized it, and it shows that in the flowering this year, not because of the weather, just because it's been ignored with all my other plantings. What kind of fertilizer should I put? Is there anything I should put on it? It's an older plant. Basically, and can I prune it back because it has become, it's not full and bushy. It has long branches, but it's not producing the flowers it should. And it's really because I assume we have a lot of clay. So you have to, we have a lot of lack of calcium down here. So we have a lot of soil that wasn't, and is closer to my home base than it should have been planted, I think also. But what is a good fertilizer to use?
12: Okay, so you could use, Osmocote would be probably a good choice. That's kind of a slow release fertilizer that you work into the soil, and then it releases fertilizer in small increments over several months. That would probably be the best Osmocote.
17: Say that again.
12: Osmocote.
13: Right. We sell it in the store, too.
12: Yeah, we sell it. Yeah. Okay. And, and then also, you could use Miracle-Gro, too, and that would be something you'd apply about every other week.
17: This should be done in the spring,
12: fertilizer this time of year.
17: That's right, late in the year. Okay.
12: Yep, as far as pruning, you could do a hard prune in the spring.
17: All right.
12: Yeah.
17: And what is that going to be? Is that going to be like when you do, are you going to talk about March and April when it's warm?
12: Just when things are starting to wake up, that's kind of weather dependent, but you're looking at probably, sometime the second week of April.
17: Okay, sounds good. Thank you so much for your help.
12: You bet. Have a good day.
18: All right. Well, thanks, Nancy, and we appreciate your calls. That is what we live for here at the Iowa Lawn and Garden Show. And
13: I do have a quick correction to make.
18: Oh,
12: okay.
18: I have a second caller, but you first, and then we'll go to the phone.
13: Mine's not that important. My dad texted me and said, "Excuse me, Mom chops them down and puts them in the garage." Because he chops them down and puts them in the garage.
12: Yes, he does.
13: So my dad does do the work on the elephant ears. Yeah.
18: All right. Well, hey, so the phone line's hot, and this is Jason. You're listening to Bob and Katie on the Iowa Lawn and Garden Show. Who are we talking to?
19: Carol.
18: Hey, Carol. Good morning. Where are you calling from?
19: I'm from Amana.
18: Okay, Carol from Amana. Well, now the mic is hot. What's on your mind?
19: Yeah, I have a strawberry bed that's about, 12 by 12, maybe 14 by 14, and it's just a mass of plants or June bearing, and it's not going to be very handy to pick strawberries next year with just strawberry plants everywhere. So I wanted to mow a path down the center of it maybe, and then, or just how to maybe make a path or how to clear things out a little bit. And then what do I use for fertilizer, and when do I put that on?
12: Okay, so as far as clearing a path, you could do that, but you would probably need to dig them out, to dig it out, not to just mow it off, because they're going to keep coming back. They'll be persistent just like a weed. So the other thing, too, is that, doing strawberries, when they do them professionally, like in at a berry farm, they all go out there and take all the runners and put those in between the rows and let those get going. And then they till the older plants that are like a year or two old under. So, but most people don't do that. If you need to make a path in there, dig them out, and then maybe lay some landscape fabric down or something so you can walk on that, or a plank of some kind down through there to make it easier to walk through there. And then fertilizer, in the late fall, you could do an application of well-composted cow manure, nothing but cow manure, no horse or anyway. You could do that in the fall. Otherwise, you could use Miracle-Gro in the spring. That would be something that you mix with water and apply. And there's Osmocote, like we just talked about a few minutes ago.
19: Okay, Osmocote. I'd rather not use Miracle-Gro.
12: Yeah, I like Osmocote because you could do it. It's good for 3 months.
13: We use Osmocote a lot.
12: Yeah.
18: Time release, maybe.
19: Every other week, I'm in trouble.
12: Yeah. Yeah.
19: Okay, sounds good. Very good. Thank you so much.
12: You bet.
18: We appreciate the phone call. Okay. Happy Saturday. And so that leaves the phone lines open at 319-365-0600. A couple minutes from our break yet. So I have a question here on the text line.
13: Sure.
18: Unless you need to give your dad more credit for what he does with elephant ears. Okay.
13: I will say he does water the flowers all summer, too.
18: Okay. All right. So when is the best time to move a small Wigelia? It's less than 2 feet tall, not in a friendly spot.
12: I would do that early spring prior to growth.
18: So not right now?
12: Not right now. I mean, if you had to move it, you could probably wait until like late October once it's kind of shed its leaves, and then you could do that, but preferably next spring before growth.
13: You guys didn't see the disappointment in his face about moving it right now. You better not move it right now.
12: Yeah, it's so hot right now. Doing anything to anybody right now is kind of detrimental.
13: Yeah,
18: it's gonna be bad for you and the plant. Stay inside. Yeah, enjoy the air conditioning.
12: You don't want to be out there digging a hole.
13: Yeah.
12: in 90 degrees temperature.
18: Yeah, no, bad idea. All right, next text is, my lawnmower has an orange coating. Do I need to treat the lawn for fungus?
12: Yes.
18: Well, there
12: you go. That's rust. That happens this time of year. There are lawn fungicides you can use. I also would suggest maybe an application of lime this fall and then maybe again in the spring.
13: And we do have that lawn fungicide available,
12: we do.
13: Too.
12: Yeah. Yep.
13: I just moved them all.
12: Yeah, and this is the time of year it all happens. That happens, yeah.
13: Yeah.
18: All right. Well, our next text has no actual text. It is just a picture.
13: Of an elephant ear.
12: Beautiful.
13: Some this is the ears. Elephant ear show.
12: Yeah.
18: All right. Welcome show. To the elephant ear show.
13: That
18: presented
13: looks
18: by
13: gorgeous,
12: that's a nice
13: though.
12: One. Yeah.
18: All
13: okay,
18: right.
13: So that's in
12: good
13: the
12: job.
13: Ground.
12: Yeah, that's in the ground. And you could do that.
13: And they'll I mean, come back next year?
12: Yeah. Oh, yeah. No. You have to dig them up. You have to dig them
13: that's
12: up.
13: That's what
18: they still
13: I was
18: need
13: thinking.
18: To winter
13: I'm
18: inside.
13: Like, how do they winter
12: They have to winter inside.
13: Okay, okay.
12: Anything under like
13: it looks
12: 40
13: really
12: degrees
13: pretty,
12: is kaput.
18: That okay. must have started out pretty well established, huh?
13: Maybe. Unless they've been it like wintering have, it over and...
12: Well, yeah. And again, too, they grow fast.
13: Yeah.
18: All right. Well, then we have another question about my boxwood has looked this way for some time. Any thoughts? Never fertilized. When can I and what type of fertilizer? Thanks. Love the show. Tim from Marion. And let me scroll up to his picture.
13: We need to talk about wilt proof.
18: There yes. we go. A little shrubbery.
12: Oh, yeah. Yikes. So that needs a good haircut. That, and I would suggest the best time to do that is in May. You could do it a little earlier. That one really needs a haircut. Fertilizing is a spring through summer. This we're way past being able to fertilize those, but yeah.
13: Arbor
12: and then Arbor Aid would be another choice too. Mm-hmm. That helps everybody.
13: Yep.
12: And then Katie wilt-proof. Also mentioned wilt proof. Now to keep boxwood nice in Iowa, our winter winds and winter temperatures are so harsh on them. So wilt proof puts kind of an oily, waxy coating on them so it doesn't dehydrate the plant over the
13: winter.
12: It helps
13: like seal in the moisture.
12: And I always say to try to, you want to wait until it's good and cold before you do it. So
13: yes, yeah,
12: you're for shooting
13: sure.
12: for November.
13: I just thought of it because we've been selling a lot lately because when they tell them in the nursery, they're like, you know, when they're helping guests yeah. in the nursery, they tell them to get it for November. So we've had a lot of people just getting it so they're prepared.
12: Have it.
13: But
12: yeah.
13: Definitely. So we can sell it to you now, but definitely don't do not apply
12: it. It has to be cold because if you put it on this time of year, it's like putting baby oil on your skin and going
13: oh
12: out
13: my gosh,
12: and laying in the sun and you just burn.
13: So what does it need to be? It's like it needs to be consistently under.
12: Well, it should be under. It should be in the 40s, really.
13: Right. But
12: you
13: need to spray it.
12: You need a 50 degree day to do it. So you kind of have to. We'll really watch the weather before
13: so it needs
12: you do
13: to be
12: it.
13: Like November this we normally get some weird days yeah. so it needs to be consistently under 50 degrees
12: right.
13: like every day of the week or whatever but then when you actually spray it it needs to be like 50 to 60 degrees
12: and then sometimes this is the optimum thing that you can do in January if we get a good warm day to get out there and do it again
13: oh okay
12: I mean that is optimal
13: well and
12: now,
13: seal it up
12: another
13: for
12: thing
13: few
12: too
13: months.
12: That people do with burlap and this isn't everybody's thing, but wrapping them in burlap.
13: Yeah.
12: I mean, that's the optimum thing that mm-hmm. you can do for them. And
13: burlap, you, not plastic.
12: No plastic, no buckets, no, oh my gosh.
13: Burlap
12: yeah.
13: is fine because it has little holes in it and you can get a lot
12: breathes,
13: of airflow.
12: Yeah.
13: yeah. Plastic just suffocates it. Same
12: suffocates
13: with
12: it and burns it. And
13: yeah.
12: then it works like a greenhouse. It heats up during the day.
13: Yep.
12: And then it gets cold at night. So you get that freezing and thawing, which is what kills plants in the winter.
13: Yeah.
12: If you get drastic temperature changes.
18: All right. I have one more text that kind of plays right off to what you just mentioned, Arbor Aid. These guys said, we've heard you mention the Arbor Aid a couple times in the past, and can you explain what it actually is, how it's used, and do you still carry it? And
13: of course.
12: Yes, we carry it. We have Arbor Aid and Winter Aid.
13: Yep.
12: So it's still time you can still do the Arbor Aid. But yeah, here in the fall, when it gets a little cooler, switch over to Winter Aid. It's a fantastic plant. What it is, It's not really a fertilizer. It has all the micronutrients that other fertilizers don't have in it. I mean, it kind of is a fertilizer, but it doesn't stimulate.
13: But you can use growth. That now, whereas you cannot use other fertilizers.
12: Absolutely.
13: Right now.
18: So it's more like a multivitamin.
12: Exactly.
13: Yeah, yeah.
18: All right.
13: Because you want it to be able to go dormant and not encourage new growth right now. But Winter Aid helps prep it for the winter and the next season. So that's what we'll be restocking soon. We do have both still available. But yeah, highly, highly recommend.
18: All right. Well, I highly, highly recommend you stick around for the upcoming segments of the Iowa Lawn and Garden Show here on News Radio 600. I'm Jason. We got Bob and Katie in the studio live with me here. Paul from Ottumwa on the phone. We're going to talk to him as soon as we get back from this break here in just another moment. And then, we'll do that momentarily. So thanks for listening. Stick around. Iowa Lawn and Garden Show, News Radio 600.
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18: 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Yeah, this is a little bit energetic music, but this is really my hour of zen, guys. This is like the most beautiful hour of radio. You know, I'm at a loss for words here. So let's go to the text line. I have actually Paul from Ottumwa on the phone. We'll get to the text in a little bit. Paul gave us a call. You can too at 319-365-0600. That's 319-365-0600. Clog up the text line. That's 319-381-8186. The text line. Don't call the text line. Text the text line, 319-381-8186. All right. We'll get to that in a second here. And then let's just do Paul from Ottumwa.
0: Oh, good morning.
18: Hey, good morning, Paul. How are you?
0: I'm doing fine. Here's what I'm calling about. Oh, about 4 years ago, I had a place along the south side of my house where I grew some tomatoes, and I had room for about a dozen tomatoes along there, and they did pretty good. And so then the next year I thought, well, I bet I can do even better if I put some manure down. So I knew a fellow that had some goats, and I had him bring me some goat manure, and I put about 2 inches of it down, tilled it in, and I said, now I'm going to really get some good tomatoes. Well, I haven't had a tomato since then. I mean, the wimpy little plants, tiny little tomatoes. I just ruined it. Now, how can I fix that?
12: So next spring, prior to...

0: Yeah,
1: 2 years down the road, I just thought maybe it would sell down on its own, but apparently it hasn't.
0: No.
1: And I thought, well, maybe it's too much nitrogen, but then the plants didn't even grow very big either.
0: Well, this has not been a good year for tomatoes, by the way. It's not just you. Uh-huh. Everybody's been complaining. And what is going on? Two things. Well, it's all weather.
2: Mm-hmm.
0: But too wet, too hot.
1: Yeah, yeah.
2: Yeah, it rained for like a month straight. Now it's like disgustingly humid with no rain.
0: Yeah.
1: So, you're right. Well, I'll try some lime and see what that does.
0: All right. Good luck.
1: Yeah, how much lime should I put down?
0: So you want to do a fairly heavy sprinkling, and when you go to buy, are you here in town?
1: No, I'm in Ottumwa.
0: Okay, so when you go to buy your lime, it will tell you how much to use per square foot.
1: Oh, I see.
0: Yeah.
1: Uh-huh. All right, I'll try that next year. Thanks a lot.
0: You bet. Thanks for the call.
3: Uh-huh. Hey, thanks, Paul. Bye. Happy Saturday. All right, we have Terry from Marion on line two, but I just wanted to squeak in a follow-up from the text line. Tim from Marion, following up with his boxwood, and thanks for the response. How short with the haircut, and what time of year? Thank you.
0: So it looks like it needs about 4 inches, but I wouldn't do that much at one time. So next, like it said, early May, take about 2.5 inches off of there, and then try to do that every year for a couple of years to get that filled back in, because you've got that big hollow spot there. So it might take a while to fill in.
3: Patience then, huh?
0: Yes. Yeah, boxwoods aren't the most rapid growers. They're fairly slow.
3: All right.
0: Sometimes it's patience.
3: So navigate that carefully. All right, well, with that, let's move right into line two. We'll grab Terry from Marion, and you're hot with Bob and Katie, and I'm Jason. How are you doing?
4: Good. Good morning, y'all. I've got about 15 different species of apple trees that are well-established, probably been in the ground for many of them, probably about 10 to 15 years. This year, for some reason, many of the trees, the leaves turn black and fell off. I've got apples on the trees, and they're ripening prematurely because of all the sunlight. What do you think I got? Black spot? Or?
0: So, yeah, you've got a fungus on there, and I don't know if you do any spraying or not, but to do apple trees right, I always suggest to spray with a home orchard spray. And when do you start that? So in the spring, after they bloom, after you get fruit set and the leaves are starting to get of mature size, to start spraying every 3 weeks with a home orchard spray. And we have that in a concentrate. We also have it in a hose on ready spray. Hose on is easy to use. You can reach quite a ways up with it. But yeah, growing fruit trees, you're going to need to use home orchard spray. For sure.
4: Yeah, I normally do use that, but this year I just sort of got lost in the shuffle of things, and like I said, all the leaves turned black and then they dropped off.
0: Yeah.
4: Now the apples are still there.
0: And this
4: will
0: has been.
4: Will those trees come back? Okay,
0: oh yeah.
4: Do you think?
0: Yeah, they'll be fine next year.
3: It's just been
0: a notoriously bad year for funguses all around on trees and shrubs. So.
4: Yeah. So
0: I usually
4: spray that
0: neem oil, yeah.
4: Neem oil early in the spring,
0: so yeah,
4: before they bud out, and then
0: right.
4: I come back with the home orchard spray after they've completely budded out and before they bloom.
0: Yeah. Now, one other thing I would suggest too is some good fall cleanup underneath of those trees. So once they're done shedding, is to go in there and try to rake up and get rid of all those leaves that you can out from underneath of them and around them, just to eliminate some of that fungus that's existing there.
4: It didn't seem like it bothered the peach trees at all, though.
0: Well, it's more of prunus, you know, the apple trees, yeah, and crab apple trees are notorious for that, too. So,
4: yeah. Okay, thank you very much.
0: You bet.
3: All right, thanks for that call there, Terry. And, whoa, there we go. All right. That one's a little bit easier on the ears. There we go. All right.

0: right. Well, that clears us up, but we got to get into this last breaker. We'll never get back for our final segment here on the Iowa Lawn and Garden Show, so I'm going to just move right into that. Don't go anywhere.
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0: Yes, the final moments here at the Iowa Lawn and Garden Show on News Radio 600. I'm Jason Lee. I've got Bob and Katie from Culver's in the studio with me. And, you know, Katie, you have access to Bob's mind all week.
12: It's great.
0: How do you metabolize all of that?
12: Well, it's funny you say that because I was actually going to say, we get some calls in and they're like, how can we keep up with you guys like when you're not on the radio show? 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
0: All right. 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Stick around for My Car Geek at 9 a.m. We're going to do that show live also. And so everything that they talked about and more. 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And these questions will have to wait for next week. Bob, Katie.
13: All right.
0: What's the phone number at the shop if they need to get a hold of you?
12: 319-377-4195.
0: And that's on Highway 151 North and East Marion, south side of the road. So until next week, guys, I'm Jason, that's Bob and Katie, and we'll see you then.
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15: Trial in a Massachusetts murder trial. I'm Daria Albinger, Fox News. A status hearing later this month could determine if Lindsay Clancy will be tried again on murder charges.
16: Plymouth County District Attorney Timothy Cruz says Lindsay Clancy's case isn't about health care.
17: Children were murdered, and it's our job to seek justice.
16: Noting he'll decide whether to retry the case, defense attorney Kevin Reddington.
18: I don't know if we will ever be able to get jurors that aren't aware of this case anywhere.
16: A judge declaring a mistrial Friday after jurors were unable to reach a verdict. Prosecutors argued Clancy intentionally killed her three young children in 2023. The 36-year-old admits to strangling them, but pleaded not guilty to murder charges with the defense, maintaining she shouldn't be held criminally liable because she had postpartum psychosis. Kristen Goodwin, Fox News.
15: President Trump is warning the U.S. could soon target Iran's heavily fortified Pickaxe Mountain nuclear site as efforts to reach a deal to end the conflict remain stalled.
19: President Trump is backing up Vice President Vance's claim that the conflict in Iran is not a war because the strikes have been intermittent. He calls it small potatoes, but he says the U.S. is also considering targeting a uranium enrichment facility in Iran, which would be a major move.
20: We may hit Pickaxe very soon because if there was anything going on with Pickaxe, but because of all of the things, you know, we're leading in space now by a lot. We know everybody that's moving at Pickaxe. We know everybody that's moving everywhere, all over Iran. And if anything goes bad, we hit them. We hit them hard.
19: President Trump has in the past threatened action against Pickaxe Mountain. The heavily fortified nuclear site is buried deep underground.
15: That's Fox's Madeline Rivera reporting. 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
0: Good morning. It's amazingly awesome in our world, isn't it?
8: It is, man. Like, can you imagine doing anything else?
0: Oh, heck no. You know, this is my therapy for the week.
8: Uh-huh.
0: You know, I try to do everything I can and have as much fun as I can and be positive as I can every day. And, you know, stuff happens, mm-hmm. life happens, mm-hmm. but, you know, no one can ruin my day without my permission.
8: That's right. Off.
0: But, you know, this show is so to come in here and I get to help all these wonderful listeners out there. It's just the best therapy for me. It's amazing. I love it. It's great. So make sure you're calling in at 319-365-0600. As I've always said, there are no stupid questions. You've never ever heard me laugh at anybody or say, oh my gosh, what was he thinking? I won't ever do that. When it comes to your car maintenance and keeping your investment as good as we can, there's no stupid questions. So our vehicles are an investment. They are a poor investment. So let's keep that poor investment going as long as we can, okay?
8: All right, and that means keeping proper tension on your muffler belt at all times.
0: Now you be nice.
8: Okay.
0: Yeah.
8: Sorry. Yeah. Hey, so Jim from Davenport is on the line. And hey, Jim, bring you online here with us. And so I got a call from Ron as we were going off the air a couple weeks ago. He had a similar situation, and he thought maybe your oil pump shaft was twisted. Does that sound like what's going on with you? Good morning, Jim.
0: Good morning. Let's go to our question here.
8: Yeah, what's going on with you today?
9: Okay. And my 66 Galaxy X500 XL.
8: Yep.
9: I keep a battery tender on it all the time, and I'm going into a 6 year on a 7 year battery, and I had it tested, and the auto parts store tested it at 100%, and the factory brand new cold crank, and about last November I had it checked. They said it was about 63%. Where can we go from there? My concern is if I would do a road trip or whatever and and not plug it in for a while, is plugging it in get to a point where it's just a Band-Aid?
0: No. I mean, your battery tender, you know, a battery is designed to go down in voltage and then come back up, go down and come back up as it's being used, and that's good for it. Your battery tender, you know, if you're just doing battery chargers on a vehicle, you know, it'll overcharge the battery, it hurts it. So that's where the battery tender, it's got the technology built into it to where it charges it up to full capacity, and then it lets it go down to a certain level and then come back up. And it keeps doing that, what they call the float. It's floating. And it makes your battery last longer. You were fortunate. If you got a 7 year battery or 6 years ago, you were just at the tail end of the good batteries. Batteries today won't last that long. The battery tender, you know, on our Harleys, batteries were once a year and you put a battery in. Maybe went 2 years. With a battery tender on my Harley, I go 4 to 5 years on a battery. So it makes the battery last longer. Do you need to worry about anything right at this point?
10: I think you're still, like I said, you're on the tail end of having the good battery. Maybe next year you might want to look at replacing it, but right now I would not do anything. The 60 and the 60%, now the 100%, it might have been at a stage where it was on its downwind side, on the letting it go down before it started charging back up, or it could be the difference in the when they were testing it, their equipment. So
9: should I continue to have it checked, or I just think all of a sudden it's going to go out and
10: it's gonna all of a sudden go out. You're correct on that there. But is it gonna, I mean, if you got it out today, the extreme heat is just as bad on a battery as the cold is. So,
9: right.
10: You know, being 6 years old, if you went and took it to the park and had it sitting there for a few hours, and you know, there's always that chance that it could go, you know, it could not start or go dead on you. But I don't think you're going to have that problem right now. I think you're still okay.
9: Okay, very good. Well, enjoy the show and stay cool.
10: Send me some pictures of your car. I want to see.
9: Hey,
10: that.
9: Okay.
10: Okay.
9: All
10: send
9: right.
10: Send it to jay at castlemotorsports.com.
8: Well, yeah, you said okay. This one was a 66 Galaxy, right?
10: Yeah, 66 Galaxy.
8: That sounds beautiful. Right. All right. Well, thanks for the call, Jim.
9: Okay, you bet.
10: Thank you. We'll talk to you later.
8: All right. Have a great day. So I'm going to slide right on over, Jay, while the phones are working. Okay. We've got Tom. He's right here in Cedar Rapids, as are we. So happy Saturday, Tom. You're on with the Car Geek.
10: Hi, Tom. How can we help you?
12: Hey, Jay, I got two questions.
10: Okay.
12: One, I got a 2009 Dodge Dakota pickup that I bought from you people back in 2009.
10: Okay.
12: And my questions are, number one, we were out yesterday, and when we left after a hot visit or after a visit with some friends, when we left and drove about 20 miles, when I first turned the air conditioner on, it was just like half cool air coming out of it for quite a while. Then as we got closer to Cedar Rapids, it got cooler.
10: Right.
12: Now, does that make sense?
10: Yeah. You know, especially with this extreme heat, I mean, we're trying to cool down the cab of the truck, which it's going to take a little bit more with the what we have there. And the refrigerant going through our condenser, you know, everything under the hood is hot, even though it had been sitting for a while. You know, we're running that coolant through a hot condenser. We need that airflow. As that air went through that condenser, it helped to cool it even more. That's why you'll have on hot days, sometimes you'll be sitting at a stoplight. If you're sitting for a long time, you'll feel the air conditioning kind of go away a little bit, and then as you go down the road, it comes back. It's just like your condenser is a radiator for your Freon. It's out front.
12: Okay, I just thought maybe it was getting low on Freon or something else was wrong.
10: It could definitely be getting low if you haven't had it serviced for quite some time, or if you've never had it serviced.
12: Well, I never don't know about that. I bring my truck in to you every time I get the oil changed because I got that engine warranty and whatnot, have you?
10: Yep.
12: And I don't know. I don't imagine they check that all the time unless you would ask them.
10: Well, that's the thing. Air conditioning, your Freon isn't like your transmission fluid or your engine oil.
12: Okay.
10: Oh, excuse me. So there's no dipstick. There's no way of checking. Back in the old,
12: right,
10: back
12: I understand
10: in the old
12: that.
10: Days, we had a sight glass. You could look down and you could see whether it had bubbles in it or not. So there's nothing there that they can check on that. You're getting at that stage where I don't know that I'd do it right now, but maybe in the spring I might have a service done on it to where what they'll do is...
12: Well, I think I probably will.
10: Yeah, they'll suck all the Freon out and they weigh it. Because it goes by a poundage is what you have in there. They'll weigh it, and they'll be able, at that point, they'll be able to say, oh, you're supposed to have a pound and a half of Freon, and we only took out a pound, so yeah, it was a little bit low, and and then we're going to recharge it. So.
12: Okay, and my other question is, transmission-wise, when I step down on that sometimes, it doesn't always want to kick up into the higher gear. Is that a transmission problem?
10: It doesn't want to kick into the higher gear or the lower gear?
12: Well, you know, if you're going slow, sometimes when you step down in your accelerator, it'll lunge forward. It'll go like it's kicking into a different gear and you're going faster.
10: Okay.
12: I mean, I'm no transmission person and I'm no mechanic, Jay, but and maybe some of these are dumb questions, but...
10: There are no dumb questions. So your transmission, when you step down on it harder, it should downshift. Now, if you're depending on the speed you're at, it may not allow it to downshift. Okay. Sometimes you can get, you know, if you were at highway speeds, which doesn't sound like that, we're not talking about highway speeds, but if you were at going 80 mile an hour. You don't want it to downshift because we'd turn too many RPMs on the engine.
12: Well, like if I turn off 33rd Avenue and go up that ramp to the interstate, sometimes I step down on it, it just doesn't act like it wants to downshift.
10: Yeah, you might be too fast for, or in between the gears, you're at there's a sequence there, and RPM wise, speed wise, it might not let you downshift.
12: Okay.
10: Yeah.
12: Okay.
10: So, but let's check the transmission fluid on it. How many miles did it have on it?
12: 52,000.
10: Okay. Have you serviced?
12: I'm sorry, 54,000.
10: Okay. Have you serviced the transmission?
12: Not that I know of. Okay. I don't think you guys have either, because I've never asked them to. I bought it from you, and I think it had 32,000 miles on it at the time, and I'm sure they probably looked at the transmission at that time.
10: Right. It's due for transmission service. You have two services that I'm going to say that I would like you to do here in the near future. We need to do a cooling system service on it and a transmission service.
12: Now, when you say transmission service, what does that include, or what do they do?
10: On that one there, what I want to do now is I want to pull the pan off it, and I want to change the filter, and they're gonna flush the system first, but we're going to pull the pan off it and do the pan also.
12: Okay.
10: So, and I would...
12: All right, well, I usually come in the fall of the year. I don't get my oil changed that often because I only put, 44,000 miles on in a year.
10: Okay. Sounds good. So
12: anyway, I thank you kindly for your time, Jay, and you have a good day.
10: You also. Thank you.
8: All right. Thanks, Tom, and happy Saturday to you and all of our listeners. 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
8: Well, you know what I got?
10: That's right.
8: I got the Car Geek right here in the studio with me. I'm Jason Lee. You're listening to News Radio 600.
10: I saw a little dew scoop when I was coming in this morning.
8: Yeah?
10: Heading out of town. Must have been going to a car show somewhere.
8: You know, I saw some bikes this morning out for a ride. I saw some cars cruising. There must be something going on somewhere, huh?
10: Must be something somewhere.
8: It's a Labor Day weekend, so there might be a grilling, a cookout or somewhere or something. Maybe you got something going on and you got to do a little bit of work on your car. You got a question for the Car Geek. Well, every Saturday at 9 a.m., my Car Geek is presented by Duffy's Classic Cars, and that's what puts him in the studio with me here today. And you can reach out to him on the Cedar Rapids Transmission Studio line at 319-365-0600. Wide open right now, 319-365-0600. That's how hard it is to get on the phone with a Car Geek.
10: That's how easy it is.
8: Easy. Oh, easy. That's 10 numbers they have to dial, man.
10: There you go.
8: Super. But then if you do that, you get to pick his beautiful mind. I've got the whole list of questions that I won't bother you with. I've got, you know, clunkers. You work on classic cars and hot rods.
10: I work on everything. And I have a, since we got a little bit of a lull here, while we're waiting for calls to come in, had a situation that I looked at this weekend, or this week. I was on Facebook, and a person on Facebook, he was talking about he had bought a Subaru Forester from a dealer, and he bought it as is, which he knew he did. There was no warranty, and within 50 miles the transmission went bad on it, and so he was a little frustrated. And some people, he had put a post on, he did not name who he'd bought it from, he'd put a post on Facebook and kind of frustrated. And there was another person on Facebook that piped up and said, well, you have 3 days to return it no matter what, and you need to timestamp all your stuff and document it and take it back, and kind of being forceful about it. And you know, there was always that thing about, everybody talks about, well, I got 72 hours. I got 72 hours. That is incorrect. Okay.
8: Sounds like community college math.
10: Yeah. Well, and I looked at Iowa Attorney General, Breena Byrd. Iowa law does not generally provide consumers with the right to cancel a consumer contract. Most notably, you do not have the right to cancel your purchase or contract of a vehicle from a dealer's lot. Okay? So just buying your vehicle off the lot, you do not have 72 hours. Okay? Now, there is where the 72-hour deal came in, there is a clause that if you're they call it door-to-door sales, which, like, back in the day, we used to do tent sales. I used to take our car lot, and we would go to Kmart.
8: Oh, sure.
10: And
8: I remember
10: and
8: that.
10: And we would have a big tent sale, an off-premise sale.
8: Okay.
10: When that's the case, you weren't actually going to my dealership, and you weren't taking delivery at my dealership. An off-premise sale, or if you called me up, which I've done a lot of these, where you'd call me up and say, hey, Jay, that Ford Taurus you got on your lot, I'm interested in that. Can you bring that by my house? You know, I just had some surgery and I wanted to take a look at that and buy that for my wife. If I drove the car over to your house, show you the car at your house, did the paperwork for you at your house, so you never came to my dealership to look at it or do paperwork, you have 72 hours to return it, no questions asked. Okay? And that's like the off-premise sale. What people don't realize is you're not actually going to the dealership and you're not doing paperwork. I mean, if you went to if they had you do the paperwork at the dealership, then you would not have 72 hours. But like, okay, the way we did it, we had our tent set up, we had our motorhome set up, you looked at your vehicle in Kmart parking lot, and you did your paperwork in Kmart parking lot.
8: Sign and drive.
10: At that point there, that's a door-to-door sales.
8: Okay.
10: And you had anybody that ever bought a car from me at a tent sale all had 72 hours to return it, no questions asked. And I had to do that. So the good part on the situation, Gary was smart enough that he went back and he talked to the dealer that he had bought it from, and obviously was nice about it, said, hey, I'm having a little problem, and I will tell you now that Hodak in Marion, Hodak's Used Cars, that's where he bought it from, and they put a new transmission in for him. They did not have to do that. So, Clint, the Hodaks, great job on taking care of your customer. I love to hear that. I hate hearing that there was a problem. And, well, you know,
8: things happen.
10: The Hodaks are just like we are. You know what? We're selling a mechanical object. Mechanical objects can and will break. So,
8: all right, our phone's blowing up. So I appreciate the happy stories. Good news here. I'm going to put you on with one, and I'm going to take another. Here you go.
10: Good morning. This is Jay. How can we help you?
8: Gary from Colesburg. You're on the air.
10: Hi, Gary.
1: Hey, great show. Question. I got a Jeep. It's a 92, but, you know, I run the top down and all that.
10: Yep.
1: It's just great in the summertime. I'm looking to get like a four-door, one of the four-door Jeeps.
10: Yeah.
1: And I was told that, well, through Facebook, which, can you believe it or not, like the year 2014 up to 2018, kind of stay away from them because they're kind of a troubled Jeep on the engines and stuff. Do you know anything? Is that true?
10: The,
1: or is that just...
10: The V6, that 3.6 V6 or 3.9,
1: right.
10: Yes, they had some troubles during that time. They had some issues. They had some cylinder head issues, and so they had some problems there. But in that era, when you start getting into that 2018, you know, they made a four-cylinder turbo that is an amazing, amazing engine. So, in fact, I'm going to have you, I need you to call my ATC communication hotline, the 319-999-GEEK. I have a Jeep for you.
1: Okay.
10: Okay. So call me.
1: Okay, sounds good.
10: Call me during the week, and we'll talk. And I have a really nice Jeep Wrangler. I think you'll really, really like. Or I can get you whatever you want.
1: Okay. I was just, like I said, I love it in the summertime, and now with the grandkids and stuff, you got to have a car seat, and the other one just isn't working right. So
10: sounds
1: okay,
10: cool.
1: Thank you very much.
10: Thanks, Gary.
8: All right. So we do have the phone lines jammed up here. We have a couple minutes before the break, but. You know what, really? Let's just do that now so we don't interrupt our caller.
10: Okay.
8: We're gonna
10: go to break, so hang on to the lines.
8: And, yeah, don't go anywhere. I've got Keith from Cedar Rapids, Ray from Ottumwa, and Elaine from Tama. And we'll get to you right after this, okay?
7: Remember when...
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8: Well, if you're looking for fun, fun, fun, you found it. This is My Car Geek, and we do this every Saturday in the 9 o'clock hour because, man, the highlight of the week. And in fact, you know what? If you're not tuned in right now, what are you even doing with your life?
10: Wow. Okay.
8: I mean, it must be good if you're not tuned in, but you can't have more fun than us. This, I'm Jason. That's Jay Castle. The phone lines are blinking, man, but, you know, we got... Keith from Cedar Rapids, and then we'll get to Elaine from Tama in a minute. But they called in to talk to My Car Geek, presented by Duffy's Classic Cars. And they called in on the Cedar Rapids Transmission Studio line at 365-0600. And you can do. You just dial 319-365-0600. All right. Well, We're having our fun, but we'll put that on hold just for you, Keith, because we know that you're going to have fun with us, right?
10: Morning, Keith. How can we help you?
12: Hey, question for you. What's your impression of the Ram 1500 Classic, say, like from 2000 to 24 with the V6 motor?
10: I don't have a problem with it. The V6, I mean, if I always like, I like the Hemi, but you know, I like more power. The V6 works very, very well in that vehicle. And now I don't think you can get the Hurricane in the Classic. I think that's the new body style. The Hurricane in the new body style is really, really nice. But no, that Classic is, they work very, very well. And like I said, the V6 works great.
12: Any reason why it seems like nobody in the state of Iowa seems to have a whole lot of them? I mean, I see lots of them I'm kind of interested in, but it seems like they're all out of state.
10: You know, you get a lot of the leasing companies. They're going back off of lease, and they're going to bigger areas when they go back to the auctions, or the leasing companies are dispersing them. So that's probably why you're seeing it there. More fleet accounts are buying them. You know, you get into the big, you know, Fastenal and you know, Safelite and all these. They buy a lot of those because the price is better on the Classic. And so,
12: I guess I forgot what I was going to.
10: And there's a lot of dealers that a lot of dealerships will buy the new style because the guy that's buying the newer truck, you know, there's a lot of them that they're out there trying, they want to have the new latest greatest, the new look and all that. I mean, I want to save money, so the Classic works great for me, and you know, it's got all the amenities you'd ever want, so why not?
12: Is there any snafus you can run into? And I guess I'm thinking paperwork wise as far as buying something out of state.
10: Nope. Just make sure you know what you're buying and who you're buying it from.
12: One of them actually offers the lifetime powertrain warranty, you know, like what you guys do. But is there a lot of, depends on who puts it out and everything, is there a lot of fine print stuff in?
10: There's most places. I know my brother's dealership, their lifetime engine warranty is backed by them. Okay, that's not an insurance company. That is an in-house deal, and it's not like anybody else's out there. These other dealers are buying like an extended warranty for the lifetime engine warranty, and with that there's a bunch of hoops to jump through, and you have somebody in India that is going to require you had every oil change and you have every maintenance, and you have to do this
14: receipts,
10: and you have to do that, and the sure. First time you're 200 miles over on a oil change, they'll nix the deal. They're looking for ways to get out of it, where my brother's dealership, it's an in-house deal, and you know, I know of a deal where a guy missed an oil change by 1,000 miles one time, and you know, they looked at it and they're like, well, that didn't cause this engine to go bad, you know, that was 4 oil changes ago that
14: right.
10: that you went over 1,000 miles, that did not create this issue, yes, we are warrantying it, and they took care of it.
14: Sweet.
10: Where these other ones would be like, nope, you went over, so it did damage, and we're not going to cover it. So, not all lifetime engine warranties are the same. They're not like my brother's dealership.
12: Okay. All right. I appreciate your time.
10: No
12: Thanks,
10: problem.
12: Jay.
10: Thank you.
8: Yeah. Thanks, Keith, for the call. And so, the warranty is only as good as the word of the person who gives it to you.
10: The warranty is only as
14: website.
10: Good as the provider.
14: Yep.
10: Yep. So,
8: all right.
10: Yeah.
8: So not all warranties created equal. We have a little bit of time. Let's go ahead and get to Elaine from Tama. And good morning, Elaine. And what's on your mind today?
6: Good morning. I have a 2014 Ford Escape. Recently, I had four new tires put on. When I was driving home, I got this kind of shaky, swaying feeling as I was driving, and it was most noticeable when I got on the highway. I took it back. They looked at it and said, you know, we can't find anything. There's nothing wrong. It has continued to do that. It's like when you're driving, like when it's really, really windy, and it's kind of swaying, and sometimes it even feels like, I don't know if this sounds crazy, but it kind of feels like one part of the car is going to go away from the other part of the car.

0: call?
1: Call me at my ATC phone line of 319-999-GEEK.
0: Okay.
1: Okay.
0: All righty.
1: Sounds
0: thank
1: great.
0: Thank you so much.
1: Thank you.
2: Well, thank you, Elaine from Tama. And we have just a moment before we have to get to that last break. Should we go ahead and bring on John from Kirkwood, Illinois?
1: Yeah, let's bring John on. Yeah. Hi, John. How can we help you?
3: I've got a 2016 Ram 1500.
1: Yep.
3: Four-wheel drive, six-cylinder, basic truck.
1: Perfect.
3: And I tried to hook my trailer up to it for the first time. And I have no running lights, and I turn the headlights on. I have no juice. Pardon?
1: You have no running lights on your trailer?
3: On the trailer. The lights work in the truck.
1: Perfect.
3: I got turn lights. I got brake lights on the trailer, but no running lights.
1: Yep.
3: I've got juice.
1: Do you have an owner's manual?
3: I don't have. Yeah, I do.
1: Okay. Go to your owner's manual. Go to the back of it. Look up fuses. And all of your trailer wiring is fused separately. So go to your fuse part of your owner's manual, and you're going to be looking for trailer running lights.
3: Okay.
1: And your trailer running lights are fused separately. If you got the 7-wire plug, the 12 volt is fused separately. The left and right turn signals are fused separately. Everything, they fused everything separately. So you have a blown fuse.
3: Okay. Yeah, I looked at a diagram on the fuse box, but
1: gets confusing.
2: Now some vehicles have multiple fuse boxes, so you might have other
1: it's
2: places.
1: Gonna be, it's going
2: to
1: be the one under the hood.
2: Oh,
1: on that one.
2: Okay.
1: Yep.
3: Oh, all right. Well, thank you.
1: No problem. Thank you.
2: All right. Well,
1: I love it when it's quick and easy, and we can help people.
2: Yeah. Well, so when John finds that gremlin, then he'll have trailer lights back. So
1: that's right.
2: All right. I see one more blinking, but let's go ahead, and we're right at the cusp of our last break. I'll find out who's calling in right now, and we'll get back here on the other side with more of My Car Geek on News Radio 600 WMT.
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6: 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So the Fountain Transmission text line again, 319-381-8186. And, you know, we're getting right down to it. So don't get through today, you can call Jay during the week. He's got that ATC line.
7: My ATC communication hotline is 319-999-GEEK. That's 319-999-GEEK. So thank you to the great folks at ATC Communication for providing that for us. 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Lots of fun stuff there. We're doing some updates on everything there. 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
6: Okay.
7: So we're building Bob a new Corvette, and so he's traded in his 55 to us. So we're lots of fun stuff, lots of interesting stuff. We have a new, I'm not sure if I call it a family member or an employee.
6: You got a new addition
7: at Castle Storage now. We have Fred.
6: Fred the lawn bot.
7: Fred is Cress robot lawnmower that we're trying out.
6: All right.
7: Yeah, it's cool. So when you come out, when you drive by right now, you'll see. I mean, Fred's working hard. I mean, he works hard.
6: Big yard.
7: Yeah, I have a big yard, and he's working hard, and he does great on the hills, and so we're excited to have Fred part of our family out at Castle Motorsports.
6: All right.
7: Yeah.
6: And did I hear you in a family planning stage considering a sibling for Fred?
7: There might be. Yeah, Fred might get a sibling. We'll see. We'll see how
6: keep us
7: how
6: posted well on that.
7: So right. 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
10: Proposal to end the war in Ukraine. I'm Jack Callahan, Fox News. U.S. envoy Steve Witkoff and Jared Kushner have arrived in Moscow to revive efforts to end Russia's invasion of Ukraine. Russia's TASS news agency reports Witkoff and Kushner are meeting today with Russia's President Putin. He's ordered a 3-day halt of air attacks on Ukraine. The conflict is now in its fifth year. It's intensified on both sides, escalating rocket and drone attacks on one another. U.S. Central Command reports U.S. forces have today struck 3 Iranian crude oil tankers and new U.S. airstrikes on positions in Iran earlier this week linked to the Revolutionary Guard Corps.
11: They say the strikes follow recent attempted attacks by Iran against commercial shipping in the Strait of Hormuz and military service members. This as the U.S. Navy continues to enforce the U.S. blockade against Iran. U.S. Central Command says as of Wednesday, U.S. forces have redirected 86 commercial vessels, disabled 3 and boarded 2 to ensure compliance. It's unclear when this military conflict will end. Meantime, inflation remains a concern for voters as the conflict with Iran pushes diesel prices to a record high.
10: Fox's Christina Coleman. The FBI is probing the suspected theft of driver's license scans being sold on the dark web, including that of Secretary of War Pete Hegseth.
12: The FBI field office in New Orleans is leading the investigation into a massive data breach that has exposed millions of driver's licenses to identity theft and scams involving cyber hackers on the dark web. A hacker linked to identity theft that calls itself Nexus claims to have more than 153 million driver's licenses from people in the U.S. and Canada, along with millions of other identity documents. The data may have been stolen from idscan.net, a Louisiana-based identity verification company whose technology is used by businesses specializing in car rentals, retail, finance, and entertainment.
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4: You're tuned in to an Armstrong and Getty replay.
5: The whole crew is taking a bit of an extended Labor Day weekend break. Hope you're having a good time and enjoying the Armstrong and Getty replay. Golly gee, this is something. Bill Gates has issued the occasional messages on how he sees AI and its development and what it might bring in the future. And his latest is a 12-page humdinger, by golly. Gates issued a stark warning about AI's risks to employment in the human condition, saying that companies were barreling ahead with the technology and with no larger plan for the massive upheaval it would cause. Even under the best circumstances, the transition to this new AI era will be one of the most turbulent times in human history, he wrote in a 12-page essay. Right now, we are not preparing for it. I don't see evidence that leaders, experts, and communities are confronting the challenges adequately.
4: One of the most turbulent times in human history is a heck of a thing to throw around.
5: Mm-hmm. He decided to weigh in now, apparently, because he believes that there is not much time to prepare for the transition.
4: That's what I was wondering when he says that. What's he feel like the horizon is?
5: I don't think he was very, very specific. If he has been, I haven't come across it, but he's going to D.C. like now. He says he wants to talk to lawmakers. Quote, you have a chance to act now before unemployment rises sharply, communities are hurting, and public trust has eroded. Eroded further? Yikes.
4: That's interesting what he said there about the companies having no plan. That's not really their job. Or arena. I mean, how could they? So I'm trying to think of an example, but like when the car industry came along, you know, there was when cars became really popular, there was a very big concern that all of a sudden we had mobile bedrooms and people were going to be able to make out and have sex in cars. For the first time ever, you got a mobile bedroom. You used to have to either get a hotel or be at home. And that was just like swept the nation. I've read a bunch of articles about that from way back in, I think, the 40s and 50s. It's really kind of hilarious in retrospect. But it wasn't the car industry's duty to come up with a plan for that.
5: Mm-hmm.
4: That was a byproduct of this new invention. Isn't it the same with AI? Yeah, I'm inventing this AI. It's a computer thing. It can learn itself, whatever like that. What's it going to do to people working? I don't know. You figure it out.
5: Well, right. And boy, this leads to an incredibly important tangent that I'll try to keep kind of brief. But yeah, let the companies pursue their self-interest. Because it's when government gets involved and mixes some politicians opinion on what the public interest is with the private interest, that all of a sudden the free market gets completely skewed. Government itself becomes screwed up, and you're better off letting the free market function and then government stepping in where government should.
4: Yeah, I like Bill Gates weighing in on this, because I think we've all gotten bamboozled a little bit on this, including myself. Like the AI, the people making these things, like Altman and Elon and Amodi, it's their job to figure out how humanity is going to adjust to it. No, it's mm-hmm. not.
5: Right.
4: And the only reason they're spinning it positively is so people will continue to invest and support it.
5: Right.
4: But they don't need to come up with a plan.
5: A few more specifics, because it's good to start the day with existential angst. Much of his essay focused on jobs, noting that entry and mid-level jobs are most at risk of being eliminated. He argued that AI will soon also affect blue-collar work, and the breadth and speed make it different from other workplace transitions.
4: Yeah.
5: And he cites the move from agriculture to office work, and that took generations. But that sectors like law, customer service, software, and manufacturing will feel AI's impact over the course of a single decade. And when AI can produce error-free work, if ever, it will be able to function on its own without a human checking in on it, and companies will have every economic incentive to let it need a strong, much stronger safety net. And he points out when factories closed, many locals saw more opioid deaths. Imagine similar pressures on both white-collar and blue-collar workers nationwide. And then one more note.
4: Both of my kids are going to be living in my house for the rest of my life.
5: That's correct. Get a bigger house. Mm-hmm. If you can afford it. Gates stressed the risk of cyber attacks on the grid, hospitals, and banks.
4: Yeah.
5: Fraud and surveillance will be widespread. AI will also enable governments to use deadly force without a human's input.
4: Yeah, it's funny. We have a tendency to talk about AI and the Chinese robots in warfare. Then yes. We talk about AI and the what it's going to do to the workplace. Then we talk about AI and criminals' abilities to hack into everything and act like those all three aren't going to be happening at the same time. It's not like those aren't separate entities at separate eras. They're all going to be right. happening at the same time.
5: It's not a checklist. It's a flood. Yeah. One more thought on relationships. Gates, and I think he's right, stressed that AI can be an echo chamber, which could have profound effects on children. Chatbots are addictive and can be a source of friction-free companionship, unlike humans, and can worsen critical thinking. This would be the worst possible time for humans to lose their critical thinking skills. In an era of deep fakes and misinformation that can be tailored to you individually, the ability to tell what is true from what is not becomes an essential life skill. Well, that's easy for you to say. He's a super genius. He's called for taxes on AI tokens. Are you familiar with the term token? It's a unit of computing power.
4: Okay.
5: So I've got my little AI company and I pay, one of the many companies that is building the data centers for a certain number of tokens so I can do my AI stuff.
4: Okay. Bill Epstein Gates. So, and this money the government gets from these tokens, what are they going to do with this? What's the genius plan for that?
5: Well, these tokens, these taxes, could delay companies' rush away from human labor, and those taxes could also fund a social safety net for restraining people whose jobs won't exist.
4: So part
5: of retraining, not restraining.
4: So part of it is a punishment to slow them down. Nobody's slowing down China. And then the other end is a safety net, which, you know, I don't have a lot of optimism on crafting safety nets, so. That part I didn't like of the Bill Gates spiel.
5: Yes, I'm not sure what the alternative is, and neither does anybody else.
4: I don't know why this hadn't occurred to me before. Maybe I'm the only one, but it's almost funny that the industry, the heavyweights discussing how we're going to handle the problem of AIs are the people that are making it. They didn't need to do that at all. when Bill Gates, when you invented the internet, I don't remember people putting out big pieces, you putting out a big piece about how the internet was going to destroy people's lives. Maybe you didn't understand that, but it made all kinds of stuff bad and good. But you didn't. Was it your job to figure out the bad stuff? Why is it AI's job to figure out the bad stuff?
5: That's an interesting philosophical and governmental question, because if you are putting out a product that is just patently dangerous, then yes, you need to figure out how to make your product less dangerous. But if it's dangerous because of how productive it is, that's we're into a weird gray area. And again, dislocation, and a lot of you I know, and I want to tip my cap to your opinion, think, dudes, this is like the steam engine and the cotton gin and everything else. It will create jobs. It will not remove them.
4: I hope you're right. I don't think you are.
5: I am voicing that, so they are part of the discussion. I pray they're right. And I always thought I have a pretty good imagination, but maybe I just lack imagination as to how that will look. But friends, here is the rub. Even if you believe that in spite of the massive amount of change, we can adjust and reallocate resources and labor and the rest of it, it's the pace of change that will be so mind-blowing. And it's the sort of thing governments have never had to deal with. I mean, hell, slow-paced demographic change, they suck at. I mean, a great piece, Holman Jenkins, Wall Street Journal today. He's talking, his message was essentially, hey, socialists, we've already run out of other people's money to spend. Look at the United States. Look at our budget. The budget is the safety net. Everything else is a minor part of the budget. With rising interest rates, we've already run out of money for our social safety net. Tax the billionaires, the oligarchs. Yeah, we know. But anyway, if they're that bad at adjusting to the very slow graying of America, picture if all that S happens in a month and a half.
4: So is all this talk from Elon about we won't need money in the future and it'll we'll have 10 times the economy or 30 times the economy or whatever, and the same thing from the other big leaders, is that all just to try to have some positive news out there about AI? Because without that, it would be all negative?
2: Well, to your question specifically, Elon is absolutely brilliant, but he has huge blind spots, too. And this might be one of them, the socioeconomic realities of what he's talking about.
4: Yeah, one of his biggest blind spots is everybody ain't like you, dude.
2: Right. Yeah.
4: We're not all super geniuses who only care about, you know, working and getting to Mars.
2: Right. That's what I work really hard on that, because as an iconoclast, also known in some quarters as a weirdo, I've tried to understand that, okay, my perception is different than a lot of people's. So.
4: Wow. I have a completely new perspective of this whole thing now because of that Bill Gates piece. And I can't believe that I didn't notice this. It's not the industry's job to figure out the downside. When has it ever been?
2: No, we need to depend on government.
4: Well, us, we need to depend on us. We're the government. But
2: oh, boy.
4: The idea of taxing them to the point that they're too slow that we can figure it out, that's a terrible idea. That's a terrible idea, Bill. Sorry.
2: You think?
4: Spent too much time on the island.
2: Wow. That was out of line.
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4: You do anything and you can assume it's safe. Mm-hmm. If I'm in a foreign land, you know, if I'm in Mexico and I'm in a circus, I think, do they have these tigers under control? I mean, you don't know. Well, right. Yeah, I think anybody who's traveled a lot has had the experience of, I've not attended a bullfight and I won't, but I've seen them on, you know, a video, a film, whatever, thinking, boy, that fence is low. Fence is really low. And sure enough, you know, there'll be a bull charging around goring people 10 minutes later. We'll check in on the war with Iran. In the U.S., we would have a 25-foot fence with razor wire that tilted inward and then a big screen in case the bull, you know, spat or something like that to protect everybody. We're way the other way. Sorry, go ahead.
24: Since you just brought it up, the whole safetyism, I was reading a piece in the Dispatch by somebody who was living in England and coming to the United States and how helicoptery we are in this country compared to England even. Mm-hmm. And like the percentage of kids that walk or ride their bike to school is like half in England. In the United States, it's now like 10%, whereas it used to be half not mm-hmm. that many decades ago, but it's dropped off a cliff because we don't feel like, you know, it's okay for kids to walk two blocks or half a mile or ride their bike or whatever like we used to. God, and we're probably way more closer to the schools in general now than they were. We were decades ago. I mean, there are fewer people. You know, we're more suburban now than we were back then.
0: Yeah, I happened to read that piece, and they point out that some of our zoning rules and regs and laws in America have caused a really weird layout of our society.
24: But I thought it was interesting. They made the point that in England, at least their perception was, nobody would have blinked at leaving your 10-year-old at home by themselves for a couple of hours, where in the United States, it's seen as literally a crime some places.
0: Right. So we got this note from Scott, who says, this sentence is actually grammatically correct. And some of the buffaloes in the sentence are capitalized. I'm going to clap my hands to indicate when something is capitalized.
24: That's interesting.
0: Buffalo, buffalo, buffalo, buffalo, buffalo, buffalo, buffalo, buffalo. He says it's actually grammatically correct and means the bison from Buffalo that are bullied by other bison from Buffalo also bully bison from Buffalo. And yes, I'm aware a bison is subtly different than a buffalo, but I have gone over this and gone over this. I am far past the point where, you know, if you say a word often enough, it just becomes a collection of sounds and doesn't have meaning anymore and you start to get a headache. I'm way down that road. But Scott, with all due respect, I have studied this now for 10 minutes as a grammar Nazi, and I don't think it's correct. You need to
24: I can get the first three words makes sense to me.
0: Yeah, buffalo, buffalo, buffalo, buffalo.
24: Or for four words, yeah, those four words definitely work as a sentence. Yeah. Buffalo, buffalo, buffalo, buffalo.
0: But to write out what you've stated it means, you need, number one, past tense, and I believe a dash. I'm going to clap my hands. Again, the first one is capitalized merely because it's the first word in the sentence, but it is also the proper name of the city in New York. Buffaloed, buffalo, buffalo, buffaloed. I'm sorry, I missed. Buffaloed, buffalo, buffalo, buffaloed, buffalo, buffaloed, buffalo, buffalo.
24: Oh, I see. Buffaloed, buffalo. Right.
0: Buffaloed, buffaloed,
24: buffalo, buffalo.
0: The city of bullied city of Buffalo, buffalo dash buffalo buffaloes. Because you need the plural there. Buffaloed, buffalo, buffalo. So please, while they are. While they are victims.
24: Please clap.
0: While they are victims of buffalo, buffalo, buffaloing, they in turn are buffaloing their fellow buffalo, buffalo.
24: Right.
0: Which is really a study of human nature, buffalo nature or something.
24: That might be the funniest clip you've ever played, Michael.
0: Scott, thanks for giving me a headache.
24: Please clap.
1: Please clap.
0: Oh, Lord. Oh, I need to lie down.
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9: Debt hitting a staggering milestone, topping $40 trillion for the first time. A big portion of the spending is coming from rising defense costs, including the war in Iran, in addition to safety net programs like Social Security and Medicare. Interest on the deficit and President Trump's tax cuts.
4: Yeah.
9: The exploding debt is already hitting Americans with higher borrowing costs and raising the cost of living.
4: Nice job, ABC. Is that ABC? Nice job, ABC. I expect that of MSNBC. Yeah, the $40 trillion debt is because of the war in Iran and Trump's tax cuts.
0: She could have been reading aloud from the New York Times account.
4: Give me a break.
0: On track to borrow more than blah, blah, blah, including spending on the war in Iran and sweeping tax cuts that Republicans enacted in 2025.
4: Oh, my God. That is so outlandish.
0: Here's your lead. America's gross national debt topped $40 trillion for the first time on Wednesday, an ominous milestone for an economy that sits on a shaky fiscal foundation after decades of borrowing to pay for the rising costs of the military. It's the first thing all of them mention.
4: Right.
0: Social safety net programs and President Trump's tax cuts. Just a point of interest. National defense is 13% of the budget. Social Security plus Medicare plus quote unquote health is 40%.
4: 40%.
0: Then you add income security. And veterans benefits and services, which we are in favor of, certainly. So you're looking at like 50% of the budget to 13 is social safety net programs. But all the media lists defense first.
4: And actually,
0: honesty is dead.
4: And of course, the war with Iran is adding to our debt. But it's to call it a drop in a bucket would be overstating it in terms of the cause of the fact that we're at a $40 trillion debt. And it being unsustainable, it's just one of the many reasons why we're never going to deal with this until we collapse. Get the rest of her report, because this is an interesting point she made.
10: This didn't happen overnight. Under both Republicans and Democrats, the government has been spending more than it makes in taxes for 26 years on everything from health care to stimulus benefits to tax cuts and spending. And just like those credit card bills, the longer you ignore it, the worse it gets, the tougher the choices.
4: I remember we used to talk about Mark Steyn's book, America Alone, a lot back when it came out. But there's a great chart in there making the point at whether it's a Republican, whether it's a Democrat, whether it's good times, whether it's bad times, no matter what.
0: Divided government.
4: Yes.
0: One party government.
4: It doesn't matter what's going on.
0: Right.
4: We spend more than we take in. And then to, and for news sources to like, to put it on Trump is just hilarious, especially when the big driver of the whole thing is the welfare state.
0: Sure. Sure. Is Trump guilty of the same thing all the rest of them are?
4: Of course he is. Yep. But he's not more guilty than Joe Biden, Barack Obama, George W. Bush. All the presidents have added to this over the years.
0: Yeah.
4: And not dealt with, or you really should put it on the Congress more than the president. Congress doesn't deal with it. They should suck it up and bite the bullet and all come together and risk getting booted out of office to deal with these things like a long, long time ago.
0: Wow. Courage and morality. That's cute. Our debt to GDP is unprecedented except in a world war. And we're essentially at peace, certainly by the standards of world wars. And our economy is roaring and there's absolutely no excuse for this. One final nit I would like to pick, the idea that tax cuts are responsible for this is obscenely twisting the truth. As a budgetary analysis, I get that. But I think those of us who are A, lovers of liberty and limited government, and B, sane, understand
24: I'm a lover of my own money staying in my pocket.
0: Yeah, that too. You've got to look at government in terms of zero-based budgeting. A tax cut is not an expenditure. And to suggest that it is again, twisting the truth, you know, standing the truth on its head.
24: It works.
0: It's just a question of spending.
24: Yeah, now, it sure works politically, though.
0: Now, if you want to talk about balancing a budget and say, well, we've got to have a certain level of taxation, okay, fine. But if my taxes are cut, that doesn't have money go out of the treasury. They never had that money. So anyway, I think everybody gets the point, but just, you know, it's funny. I'm feeling very discouraged today, because our politics is utterly uninterested in doing the right thing. And our media is utterly uninterested in A, honesty, and B, doing the right thing.
24: I feel like I'm guilty of calling everything the biggest story in the world, but this is truly the biggest story in America. Should be. It's the biggest one we ignore, certainly.
0: Yeah.
24: And,
0: for several reasons.
24: Tip of the cap to Rush Limbaugh. What year was it that he made so much, got so much attention for saying nobody cares about the national deficit or the debt? And he got a fair amount of pushback, but he was right. He got pushback from fiscal conservatives. You can't say that. The Republican platform is we care about the debt. No, it's not. It's kind of like the saying we really like about your priorities are what you do, not what you say they are. Yeah. Look at the end of the day. What did you spend your time on? That was your priority. Whether you call it your priority or not, if you spent more time scrolling your phone than you did talking to your kid, then your priority is scrolling your phone. That's just a fact. But if you are a party who doesn't do anything about the debt, you can't claim it's your priority.
0: No, it's a pose.
24: Yeah, so yeah. Good on Rush Limbaugh when he finally just announced nobody cares about it.
0: And understand, he wasn't saying that nobody should care about it.
24: No.
0: He's just saying that, no, there's no constituency for this. We've gone around the bend. Nobody cares.
24: And again, take today, since we hit $40 trillion, to say some of the things I've said before that I know are downers and not fun. But my favorite analysis of this I've ever heard a year or so ago was Yuval Levin, who's one of the smartest people out there, talking about the most likely thing that's going to happen with this debt, and this is depressing, is not some day where we all wake up and, oh, my God, the sky is falling and this and that. No, it's just we're going to slowly over time become a less dynamic country where it's much less likely that you can start a business and move up the socioeconomic ladder and have more than your parents had and all that sort of thing. We'll just become like France and Great Britain. And it's not going to be all of a sudden and a headline and what do we do about this? It's going to gradually just change us into something much, much worse.
0: And remember, in a system like that, you get much less liberty because the government needs everybody to follow the 1,000,006 rules. So we will become very much like, yeah, Britain and France. And it's just, it's incredibly disappointing.
24: Taxes will be higher. Services will be less. And not just like regular income tax. It's going to be everything. Every kind of fee you can possibly imagine will be attached to everything to try to just stay afloat all the time.
0: Right, right, yeah. So I find myself discouraged about the very topic. I was tempted to unleash my brilliant screed about inflation and how insidious it is, but if nobody cares, ooh, nobody cares.
24: I got a question, though. So I'm always complaining about financial statistics that don't include inflation. When they announce that Spider-Man is the biggest opening in movie history, and a quick look at an inflation calculator will tell you that it's not even the biggest opening in the last 10 years, let alone in history, because of inflation and all that sort of stuff. Same with, like, you know, this Major League Baseball player, the highest paid player ever. Well, no, here's somebody in 1998 who actually is making more money on inflation. But you get that. How does that factor into the $40 trillion debt? How do you adjust for inflation on that?
0: That's an excellent question. I was talking about the other side of that coin earlier, where one of the strategies politicians use and central banks use to survive enormous debt is you inflate your currency. You pump more and more of your currency into the market so that $1,000,000 you owed is much less significant today than it was when you borrowed it 5 years ago. Because $1 million isn't worth what it used to be. So you can inflate your way out of debt. The problem is, folks, I think you're probably way ahead of me. That's an insidious tax. They've taxed your income. They've taxed your savings. They've reduced the value of everything you've busted your ass to get together in your life so they can continue to overspend to buy votes and to pay off their cronies. So, I'm sorry. So how do you look at debt with that perspective?
24: So is the $40 trillion similar to the Spider-Man opening, not as big as it sounds adjusted for inflation to 6 years ago? Or is it the other way?
0: Well, yes. And that's why it's such a great question. Yes, except that our ability to pay it off has also been weakened like at precisely the same rate. Yeah. We got $40 trillion in debt. Good news. General Motors just paid $1 billion in taxes. Well, okay. So that $40 trillion ain't what it used to be. Neither is that $1 billion.
24: Yeah, that's a good point because those change at the same rate. Like I don't have to pay a bill for the Spider-Man movie. The fact that it went up. If I did, then, my money went up.
0: Right. Yeah. And just so you know, and 90%, I really love to talk to like top political consultants. And I kind of asked Karl Rove this question when we were hanging out with him at the RNC a couple years ago.

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4: First, hearing about the fatwa, he had recently dropped out of graduate school. He was a writer himself. And he said it seemed absurd that a best-selling novelist born in India, living in London, famous around the world, might be murdered because the octogenarian ruler of an Islamist theocracy thousands of miles away had called for his head, like the Red Queen shouting off with her heads in Alice in Wonderland. And then he said, and though the Ayatollah died 4 months later, it soon became apparent that Rushdie's novel was no match for a few sentences read over the radio calling on, quote, all valiant Muslims wherever they may be, to kill the author of the Satanic Verses and anyone else who helped bring his blasphemous book into the world. And there's a lot more to this, and I'm going to touch on it as time allows. But the takeaway for me was the calling card, the announcement by the Ayatollah on behalf of fundamentalist Islam is that if you offend us, we will kill you and everyone you work with wherever you are on earth till the end of time. See, because we have that right.
5: See the bombing last weekend in New York City.
4: Right.
5: Bombing.
4: Right, right. Which goes on. And he makes the point, among others, that Rushdie was persuaded to make a public apology in the early days of his death sentence, his forever global death sentence. And the dying Ayatollah fired back, quote, even if Salman Rushdie becomes the most pious man of all time, it is incumbent on every Muslim to employ everything he has, his life and his wealth, to send him to hell. That's fundamentalist Islam, folks. There it is. There it is.
5: Well, and what Rushdie couldn't believe. Well, first of all, he got stabbed, what now, a couple of years ago? He got attacked on a stage by a Muslim lunatic, almost died, lost his eye. And I haven't read Knife where he describes that whole thing because it sounds too gruesome for me. But back in the time of the fatwa, Rushdie was so amazed at how many governments, including his own, where he lived in Great Britain, made statements of we shouldn't be offending Muslims. And that's, you know, we stand on the side of, you know, those who
4: respect.
5: Don't. Yes, exactly. Yes. That sort of thing. They didn't take the side of free speech. They took the side of let's not offend radical Muslims.
4: Wow. I just asked you to, you know, get some of the garbage off your lawn and you're going to murder me now. I don't think the sin was asking, hey, any chance you'll clean that up? But, you know, I haven't come up with much to worth listening to in the past 30 years. I know. But one thing I used to say about Portland is they think they can passive their way out of this. And a lot of the Western world thought, and some still think, although like in Britain and France, they're waking up in a hurry, in Germany and Sweden and other places, they think they can passive their way out of fundamentalist Islam. It's a terrible, terrible mistake. But let me read just a little more of Rosen's piece. The question remains urgent even after the joint American and Israeli strikes on the early morning of Feb 28 to mark a new phase in the long war waged by the Islamic Republic of Iran which came into the world chanting death to America and death to Israel. I've been thinking a great deal about the fatwa now that the murderous regime the Ayatollah founded in 1979 is teetering on the bloody brink, because it may yet be that all of the proxies nurtured over the years by the Islamic Republic for its apocalyptic showdown with the Jewish state in the West, after all the billions spent on Islamist militias, ballistic missiles, and global terrorism, plus $500 billion on its nuclear weapons program in pursuit of its endlessly repeated aim of, quote, wiping Israel off the map. It is a few sentences read aloud on Radio Tehran, mere breath, that will remain its most successful method of exporting the Islamist revolution even after the murderous regime it created goes down.
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7: Diesel hit $5.85 on Friday. A status hearing at the end of the month could determine if Lindsay Clancy will be retried in the murders of her three children.
8: Plymouth County District Attorney Timothy Cruz says Lindsay Clancy's case isn't about health care.
9: Children were murdered, and it's our job to seek justice.
8: Noting he'll decide whether to retry the case, defense attorney Kevin Reddington.
10: I don't know if we will ever be able to get jurors that aren't aware of this case anywhere.
8: A judge declaring a mistrial Friday after jurors were unable to reach a verdict. Prosecutors argued Clancy intentionally killed her three young children in 2023. The 36-year-old admits to strangling them, but pleaded not guilty to murder charges with the defense, maintaining she shouldn't be held criminally liable because she had postpartum psychosis. Kristen Goodwin, Fox News.
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0: 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Jack Armstrong and Joe Getty.
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4: The whole crew's taking a bit of an extended Labor Day weekend break. Hope you're having a good time and enjoying the Armstrong and Getty replay.
5: We're really trying to develop something that really puts the power back into the hands of us and our peers.
6: You just drop whatever's on your fingers plenty onto the surface of the product. You'll receive a notification to your phone telling you if that drink is safe to consume or not. And if your drink has been spiked, your live location is immediately sent to your safety network that you've connected to the app.
7: So this is like a litmus test to see if somebody drugged your drink when you weren't looking.
4: Indeed, yeah. These young, one in particular, University of South Florida grad students, 22-year-old Addison Bounds, former beach volleyball player. She co-founded Elora Armor, a brand that includes, they hope to include bracelets, pendants, keychains, and maybe phone cases that can alert if a drink has been drugged. And again, not only do you get the positive test, but it immediately alerts everybody in your network who you designate, hey, Addison just got a drugged drink. Here's where she is. It's wow. Brilliant to me. Love it.
7: Is it that prevalent?
4: Having raised a couple of daughters, one who is quite sociable, it is something they think about and are aware of. How often it actually happens, I don't know. More than you'd like as a dad.
7: Well, yeah.
4: So we were working our way through nine things experts wish you'd do in midlife to increase longevity. We discussed at fair length, do interval training, run errands with a friend, which seems silly. But again, listen to the podcast, the last segment, Armstrong and Getty on Demand. If you missed it, you ought to subscribe. It downloads automatically. You don't have to do any work at all. Number three, eat fermented foods. And I'm like, what? But they go into a healthy gut microbiome, which is associated with healthy aging, closely tied to the immune system, and helps to control inflammation in the body. Which reminds me, I read another piece in the New York Times about they're discovering more and more that inflammation, like, is not the symptom, it's the disease. A cancer doctor, a heart disease doctor, and a dementia doctor got together and realized we're all treating the same thing. But nobody's quite sure what to do about it because certain kinds of inflammation are important. They keep us alive. And Lord knows there are companies making billions of dollars off of poor people who hear about this and say, oh, I'm going to take this supplement or this berry or whatever. And most of them are stealing your money. But you do what you want. I'll do what I want. But one of the best ways to care for your microbiome, for some reason, according to experts, is to feed it fermented foods, which add more good microbes to the mix. You could start your day with a bowl of yogurt. I actually do most days. Or incorporate, and which of these words am I making up? Kimchi, kombucha, kefir, or sauerkraut into your diet. Those are all real.
8: I know several, more than one. I think I know three. Longtime sober alcoholics who ended up drinking again because of kombucha.
4: Oh, really?
8: Because it's got alcohol in it.
4: Oh, it does.
8: Or some versions have it.
4: Worth knowing.
8: Yeah.
4: Worth knowing.
8: I didn't know that.
4: All right. Number four, lift weights. And they talk about muscle strength and
8: every day.
4: I do that. Staving off frailty. Quit bragging. And interestingly, along with the fairly obvious stuff, along with its practical benefits, resistance training causes your muscles to release signaling molecules called myokines, some of which help tamp down inflammation in the body. So resistance training. Number five, include a little protein in every meal. You don't need to go crazy. Just you need protein, take in protein.
8: Does it say how much you should get today? How many grams or pounds? Or I try to get several pounds of protein every day.
4: That's a bit much. The general guideline of 0.8 to 1.2 grams of protein per kilogram of body weight.
9: Marge, I have to do math.
8: In kilograms?
4: Oh,
8: I don't know how many kilograms I weigh.
4: That translates to 54 to 81 grams of protein per day for a 150-pound adult. So, I don't know. Some. Let's see. Number six, take the stairs, which is obviously more than just taking the stairs. Experts talk about the importance of incorporating regular movement into your day-to-day life, not just during a dedicated gym session, says this one doctor. I wouldn't call it exercise. I would call it physical activity. And you can get it in all sorts of ways. Take the stairs instead of the elevator. Walk instead of drive. If you do have to drive, intentionally park far away from the entrance. Over time, those steps add up and can make a real difference for your health. This one I didn't suspect was coming. Get the shingles vaccine. And this was crazy to me.
7: I haven't done that.
4: Oh, my God. My buddy Austin got the shingles, Jack. Seriously, it was like he was being tortured by... Oh, my God. Did you just say that? Tell me my headphones. He got it because the shingles virus lays dormant in your body if you had chickenpox as a kid and can be reinvigorated and cause you horrific, torturous pain for weeks.
7: So you don't get it from prostitutes?
4: Not from prostitutes. Rarely. Almost sometimes never from prostitutes.
7: That's why I thought it was in the clear.
4: So get the shingles vaccine. Here's the crazy part. There's growing evidence that the vaccine to prevent shingles also protects against dementia.
7: Oh.
4: Reducing the risk of cognitive decline by roughly 20%.
7: Wow, 20%?
4: I don't trust every study that bears a little thigh and gives me the come hither look. I like to see them replicated once or twice. But other vaccines, specifically the influenza, pneumococcal, and Tdap vaccines, may also offer some benefits. Scientists don't know exactly why this is, but one hypothesis is that by preventing infections, the vaccines protect against major causes of, here we are again, inflammation in the brain and body. Plus, you do not want freaking shingles. Trust me.
7: Or the Tdap. You don't want, I had the whooping cough. Which is right. The P in the Tdap.
4: Whoop, there it was. Make a list of your parents' chronic health conditions. Why? Talk to your doctor. Ask which signs or symptoms you should watch out for and what you can do about them. Some of them you can't do much about. Some of them you can. And number 9, Jack, you're going to hate this one. The loosest. you're going to hate this one. You are, you know what, folks? Some days it's less trouble to just go with them. You know what I mean? Number 9, go to bed at the same time every night.
7: Hilarious.
4: Getting too little sleep is associated with several health conditions, including obesity, diabetes, heart disease, and dementia. Perhaps unsurprisingly, it's also linked to a shorter lifespan.
7: I think I do actually go to sleep pretty much the same time every night. It's just always
4: 3 a.m. and you get up at 5.
7: It's always later than I had planned, but it's probably pretty consistent.
4: Interestingly enough, perhaps most important is trying to stick to a consistent bedtime. One study from 2024 found that sleep regularity, going to bed and waking up at roughly the same time every day, was an even stronger predictor of mortality than sleep duration, which is interesting.
7: Yeah, we had some sleep study while you were on vacation that was all about that, the importance of having a schedule. I think most of us have a schedule for getting up because you get up at the same time every day. The bedtime is the hard one. But
4: well, I slept like a baby on vacation. Oh, so good. So good. Anyway, that's your 9 things experts wish you do to in midlife to increase your longevity. We will post it at armstrongandgetty.com. You might get paywalled. I do not know.
7: Which is the hardest one certainly of those, do you think?
4: The hardest one. Depends who you're asking. For myself?
7: Getting the exercise every day? For most people, I mean.
4: For most people. Probably. Maybe weight training?
7: I mean,
4: lifting weights, just resistance training.
7: I am in the gym every day, but one of the main reasons I'm in the gym every day is I live in a neighborhood that comes with a gym and it's within walking distance. If I had to drive across town and park in a parking lot and go in like every other gym I've ever been a member of, you don't go near as much. So yeah, part of it is just the convenience.
4: Speaking for myself, and man, maintaining social relationships. Maintaining friendships a priority is hard for me because I'm a bit of an introvert.
7: I've got, I'm practically a zero on that one. So yeah, that's the hardest one for me, definitely.
4: Should I call a buddy and see if he wants to, I don't know, have a bourbon or go hit balls or whatever, or I could just read this book. Yeah, I'm working on it. Because I believe the whole social relationships are as important as like anything right. you can do as you age thing. I believe that.
7: But I'll make this clear. Those of you who do it on a regular basis because you love it and you crave it, you don't get credit for that.
4: No, none. Zero credit.
7: You're doing it because you like it and you crave it. There are other people like us. We do not crave it. So it's not like constantly gnawing at me all day long. Gee, I sure wish I could get together with somebody and hang out. That is not gnawing at me all day.
4: I have a relationship with that almost exactly the same as I and a lot of people have with getting in the gym. I for whatever reason, I have a block. I don't want to do it. I feel like, oh, I'm nervous about it or think it'd be better to just stay at home. I'll just stay home alone. But every single time I do it, I'm glad I did it.
7: Luckily, I've created the habit with the gym now. It'd be very uncomfortable to not go. It would feel very weird.
4: Yeah, but what about the social thing? That's what I'm saying.
7: That the fact that there was a time in my life where running an errand, you'd practically always do it with somebody.
4: Yeah.
7: And it was way more fun. And we're finding out mentally healthy for you.
4: Yeah, yeah. I was reading the other day about how useful proximity is and how, and this is, boy, I can tell you this is true. Having kids is such a great social connector. You almost would have to be like a real angry misanthrope to not mix and interact and meet people, interesting people, annoying people, smart people, whatever, through your kids. And when that goes away, again, if you're an introvert, it's easier to not do that. But yeah. Yeah, I look back fondly at that time as a kid. Hey, I got to go get something at the mall. You want to come? Yeah, was the answer like 100% of the time.
7: Right. Yeah, you might go to the DMV together.
4: Right.
7: You're just going to hang out and talk to your appointment or whatever.
4: And now I'm going to stare at my phone. I'm going to doom scroll alone. That'll make me happy.
0: Armstrong and Getty.
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4: There's a fair amount of coverage in a number of the big news outlets about how a lot of the world has turned on legalized marijuana. We're seeing psychosis levels for teens skyrocket.
7: Scrommeting!
4: There's scrommeting. The damage to lungs from pot use is now better understood. Certainly it depends how you take it in, but... And the social media like pot use as a lover of liberty, it might come down to it's not taxes that don't keep me that keep me from smoking cigarettes, for instance, or, you know, my parents' disapproval or 100 other things. It's that I know it'll kill me and I like being alive. Mm. And does it just need to be social pressure and awareness? And certain people will fall through the cracks. That's the problem with paternalism. It tends to creep and creep and creep and creep. But at the same time, more judgment, more judgment. If you're on social media all the time, you're wasting your life and you're an idiot. More of that, more derision, less. That doesn't rhyme. It's got to rhyme.
7: It does.
4: More derision, less regulation. Yeah. But I'm close. I'll work on it.
7: Did you have a comment, Katie?
22: Oh, no, just the thought on pot use. I'm in a bunch of mom groups on various social networks. The amount of moms defending smoking pot while pregnant is unbelievable.
7: Really?
22: Yeah.
7: Wow.
4: Yeah, you're a selfish idiot.
22: I mean,
4: there you
22: it's,
4: go.
22: It's
4: you are a selfish idiot and a child abuser. We need more of that.
22: Yeah, it's and I was my mind was blown. I saw one. Oh, I did it with all three of my kids, and they're all fine.
7: Oh my god.
22: Yeah. Yeah.
7: Oh my god. Wow, that's the interesting thing about the whole pregnancy world, as you've probably noticed. And it's true all the way through parenting. You got people that are so far over here on the so careful, you know, won't drink tap water when they're pregnant or whatever. I mean, yeah. So, you know, and then the, you know, the drink and smoke pot crowd. Yeah, I did it with my other kids and they're fine. And at all stages in between. I know, speaking of the pot use, I'm aware of a parent who became aware their high schooler was smoking pot on a regular basis and became aware of the whole, and I didn't know much about this either. I don't know much about vaping because it came into the world after I was around any smoking of any kind, mm-hmm. nicotine, pot, whatever. But, man, it's got no smell, and it's, like, tiny. So between the fact that you can't smell it and can't see it, it's really hard to police.
2: Oh, yeah. Yeah. Yeah. Back in the day, smoking a little or sneaking a little toke into the lifestyle was definitely harder.
7: There's no smoke, obviously. And then it's like it looks like a USB drive. Some of these vape machines.
2: Yep.
7: You could leave it laying out. Nobody would even know what it was. And then no smell and everything like that. Incredibly cheap and flavored like candy to make it more palatable for the kids.
2: Wow.
7: Have I told the story where I almost started smoking just a few years back? Did I tell that on the air? I don't remember if I did or not.
2: I don't think so.
7: It was after my wife told me we are no longer going to be married. I was very unhappy with my life at the time. And I am an alcoholic who does not drink and has not for a long time. But it seemed like a good idea to start smoking cigarettes for some reason. So I bought a pack of cigarettes and a lighter, which I had never done in my life. I didn't know how to do it. I bought a pack of cigarettes at a convenience store, and I said, does it come with a lighter, or do you need to buy a lighter, or how does this work? And the guy laughed at me. Cause, you know,
2: as well he should.
7: You know, what are you doing buying cigarettes at your age, and you don't know how it works?
2: Oh, you're starting to smoke, you think?
7: Which is kind of the point. I talked to a friend of mine who is a helper in the world of not drinking, and I haven't for almost 20 years, and he said, Jack, nobody starts smoking in their 50s, which is a pretty good line. It's true.

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13: So as discussed previously, in contrast to the whole Dolly Parton aesthetic, you've got an incredible lack of trust in America, whether it's the government in general, data centers, flock cameras. People are very, very cynical. And Eric Erickson, who is a colleague in the radio industry, wrote a piece that the Free Press published that is certainly ground that we have plowed around here, but I think he sums it up very well. The same government that used pandemic powers to shutter churches and businesses now wants surveillance cameras on street corners and data centers in backyards. You can't blame people for saying no. And as he goes through it, I think, you know, and this seems crazy to me to even say this out loud. I think I had let my sense of outrage at the abuses of government during COVID kind of the edges have gotten warmed off, and I kind of feel myself moving on. But psychologically, and anybody who's ever dealt with psychological trauma knows, even if you don't think about it every day, it's still in there. And he makes the point that in April of 2020, San Clemente, California dumped 37 tons of sand into a skate park to keep teenagers out of it.
14: That's so insane. That actually happened? That actually happened.
13: Other California cities followed suit. Yeah.
14: God, that's so freaking crazy.
13: Up the coast, sheriff's deputies arrested a man for paddleboarding by himself in the Pacific Ocean. Cities unbolted basketball rims. The mayor of L.A. told people that snitches get rewards. And God help us, people snitched, calling the tip lines on the neighbors whose grandkids came over. Months later, Gavin Newsom violated his own COVID-19 protocols and enjoyed a nice dinner at the French Laundry.
14: Well, I lived with a park behind me, and they had yellow crime tape around the playground equipment.
13: Yes, it was like it was the 1500s. Yeah. There's disease around. Be sure you stay inside. Wow. The sand, the arrest, the missing basketball rims, the rewarded snitches, and the elite hypocrisy explain a lot about where we are as a nation, including things that look like they have nothing to do with COVID, like data centers and flock cameras. In March of 2020, Americans did as they were told. People closed businesses. Local governments closed schools. People, families canceled funerals. They waited for instructions from their elected leaders and public health officials because those officials said we needed 2 weeks to stop the spread. People generally trusted their institutions. Civic trust is a limited resource in a free nation. The press, politicians, bureaucrats, experts, and elite violated that trust until it was gone. The virus came, the data came, the virus mutated, the data changed, and the people in charge did not. We won't go on at too much length, but we knew early on that children were not meaningful vectors for spread. The bureaucrats, the politicians, and above all the teachers' unions kept the schoolhouse doors closed anyway. Parents forced to be home with their kids saw how atrocious our public education has become, and students, after being shut out of schools, actually regressed. regressed. Masks clearly were not stopping the virus, but the army of mentally deranged progressive women harassing people for not wearing masks not only did not stop, but has morphed today into a virtue signal and a public sign of inward mental health issues. Get on a plane to any progressive enclave and you'll notice a pattern in who still wears masks. Mm. That's absolutely true. I see that every time I'm in the airport. We knew early on that COVID spread indoors, not outdoors, but California went right on filling in the skate parks. When Brian Kemp reopened Georgia, the governor there, the Atlantic ran a story calling it, quote, an experiment in human sacrifice. The president attacked him. Dr. Anthony Fauci attacked him. Stacey Abrams attacked him. And Georgia recovered first among states. And he goes through the whole thing again, which I think is worth going over. We ought to have you know, in the Jewish religion, they have a number of quote unquote holidays, holy days, including, you know, and I'm not an expert. I always forget the names of them. But, you know, a day of atonement, a day to think about your sins and atone for them, because going la, la, la, la, la, la, past your own sins is not the way to get right with God. I think it's a great idea. We ought to have an annual day of reckoning about COVID, not to mention the lies about the vaccine, which absolutely reduced the incidence of fatality and severe illness. 100% it did. Well, not 100%. We're literally talking about statistics, Joe. You can't say 100%. But the idea that it would stop the spread and people should be fired or barred from the military or punished or demonized for not getting it was absurd. And even when that became clear, they continued to insist that it was true. The psychological trauma of the betrayed trust.
14: And so you tie that remains into the data center rejection?
13: Yeah. Actually, that was the point that, that Eric was making, that, you've got a couple of things that are clearly, either dangerous or threatening. They represent, in the case of the data centers, the AI uncertainty, which could be devastating. It could be like that damn mudslide in Nepal to the economy. Yeah. People are really concerned about it, both on a personal and societal level. And we're being told, no, we got this. Trust us. And the data centers, they're big, they're ugly, they're a symbol of AI. So people are freaked out. The flock camera thing. There would be distrust of that because it's establishing something close to a surveillance state. But Eric's point again is that when the authorities, and look, we're pro law enforcement around here, and certainly anti law enforcement. But when I'm told, no, don't worry, we'll make sure this isn't abused. Nobody will look at the surveillance. It won't turn into a surveillance state. This is merely for emergencies and crimes and that sort of thing. I think, yeah, bull S.
14: Yeah, I have a real problem with that one. I was talking to Anastasia Bowden, the lawyer from Pacific Legal Foundation, about that Friday after you left. Like, her piece, their piece was, you know, we're not completely against these. Them, they help stop crimes. I hate that argument, as I told her. I hate that argument. We could end crime today if we wanted to. We could put cameras everywhere and end crime. So the fact that it stops crimes is not an argument to me.
13: Right. Right. Yeah. It's definitely one of the arguments in society, though. And Eric actually makes the point that he's for the data centers. We need the computing power. If we don't get it, China will get it. And that would be terrible. And he says, I'm for the flock cameras with reasonable restrictions. Many municipalities are short of police officers. Our police are stretched thin. Our population is in decline. Fewer people want to become cops. We need supplementation. But support does not mean without boundaries and limits. We need both. But the cameras, I believe, do more good than harm. I know you disagree with him.
14: I do. Over time, I think I will be right. I hope I live long enough to be shown to be right. I'd rather be wrong, but I think I'm right.
13: He goes into a little detail about why he supports these two things with restrictions, but he says, I cannot blame my neighbors for disagreeing with me. How on earth could I? We're only 5 years removed from the police arresting solo joggers.
14: Yes.
13: And the government using police power to shutter churches and small businesses. We witnessed the government use a surveillance state to lock people in their homes.
14: Uh-huh.
13: We saw private businesses figure out that they could profit from the police state. And the difference between fracking, oh, he compares data centers to fracking, and that's a great comparison.
14: It absolutely is.
13: The scare campaign against fracking. The difference between fracking and the data center was never the facts. It was the messengers and their technology. The oilmen lived in the community. They sat in the pews at the local church, sent their kids to the local schools, et cetera, et cetera. The AI executives are coastal creeps accountable to nobody, and the local government courting them signed non-disclosure agreements and do the whole thing behind closed doors. When you negotiate in secret with people who tell you they might enslave you or at a minimum take your job and that of your child, you have earned every bit of suspicion you get.
14: Will we build data centers or let China get this technology and be the leader in it? That's a big question.
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1: Being shoplifted from. I have no idea what else to say. I'm shocked, actually. I don't even know what to say. Who? I don't know what to say. Who benefits from shoplifting? The criminals. Once again, the criminals benefit from
2: shoplifting. I like her style. She's got a like sitcom sort of delivery. As a state representative, probably from some small area in Minnesota.
3: Yeah.
2: I don't even know what to say. The benefits of shoplifting. Here's a little bit of the guy. I don't know if I need the whole thing or not. Representative Dave Pinto with his idea.
4: It is an intriguing line of questions. Several of us are on the Public Safety Committee, and yesterday there was a presentation of a group seeking to change how we address organized retail theft. And it actually had not occurred to me to ask. It probably would have been good to make sure that they would study sort of the benefit of shoplifting and of retail theft, and because perhaps people are relying on that and sort of using that. Maybe it's, you know, assisting them in some way. These folks were describing people violating the law, but I suppose it could be useful to look into that. But ultimately, it's a policy question, right?
3: Now.
4: We do
3: can
4: want to make
3: me?
4: Sure when we have a law in place, we're enforcing it.
2: A technocrat for you.
3: Okay,
2: organized
3: good.
2: Retail
3: I hope
2: is
3: the background isn't
2: and
3: too annoying, must, but
2: must be
3: this is how
2: in some way. Yeah. Yes. If I go down to the parking lot right now and smash open somebody's window and take the purse out of there, there's a benefit to me. I now have her purse.
5: There are some ideas so ridiculous, only an intellectual could hold them.
2: What the hell?
5: Boy, I want to hear that Kristen Knudsen again.
3: I don't know what to say.
5: Boy, we were talking yesterday about how the Democratic Party has a favorability net rating below, like, everything.
2: Everything but Iran. They're lower than ICE.
5: Do you have any questions now after hearing that? Any questions why that might be? No. Okay, everybody's satisfied. That is effing ridiculous.
2: We did that at
5: Holy
2: the very
5: cow.
2: We did that at the very end of the show, so I should mention that again. Yeah, latest NBC poll, and they do the whole your favorability and then your unfavorability, and what's your net rating? Like, if you got more people like you than not, it's a plus. If more people dislike you, you know, it's a negative. Obviously, the Democrats overall are -22 because 52% have a very or somewhat negative view of Democrats versus only 30% positive. So they're -22. Even ICE is only -18.
5: Yeah. After all the coverage.
2: After all the coverage nationwide, they're behind. The Democrats are behind Trump. They're behind the Republicans. They're behind ICE. Only Iran at a -53 has a lower rating, according to NBC's poll.
5: Oh, hey, and Michael, I need 32. Another reason we're in favor of crime. How about this? This is James Tallarico, the great white hope in Texas, who's going to take the Senate seat and turn Texas blue again. Dig this exchange.
6: Something that you love that's not family or friends.
7: I'm just saying this because it's on my mind, the trans children who showed up yesterday at the state capitol to advocate for their humanity. They shouldn't have to, but it was an inspiration to watch.
2: There you go.
5: Anybody need anything else?
2: There's some mainstream opinion.
5: What do you love outside of family and friends? Trans kids.
2: That.
5: Poor children. My God, the victims of this Joseph Mengele style experimentation on them. Yeah, I feel bad for them. Yeah.
2: A completely different way than you do, sir.
5: Ay, caramba.
2: I like the guy in Minnesota.

0: calling shoplifters organized retail theft. And then saying we need to study.
1: That is a specific thing.
0: I know, but I feel like it's an antiseptic. You're going out of your way to use the most antiseptic term for what's happening in our stores while everything's locked up. Well, I got to get somebody with a key to get my deodorant. And then to talk about the benefits.
1: We need to study the benefits. That is either a soft head or a dedicated Marxist. He's part of the Democratic Farm Labor Party in Minnesota. I mean, because the idea of decriminalizing crime and overloading the system and breaking it, blah, blah, blah, straight out of Marxism and you know, Cloward Piven, blah, blah, blah. But yeah, he's a dedicated Marxist.
0: See, if I was in any Congress, I would not be saying organized retail theft. I'd be saying the scumbags who rob us blind, so I have to find someone with a key so I can get deodorant at the CVS. That's what I would be saying.
2: They're locking up my toothpaste.
1: I know, Reverend Al.
0: That's incredible. And like, yeah, play her again just a little bit. We don't have to hear the whole thing, but her, she's aghast.
1: Oh, play.
3: Hey, Minnesota State Representative Krista Knudsen. So today in the Labor Committee, Representative Dave Pinto requested a study for the benefits of shoplifting. There are no benefits to shoplifting for the people that are being shoplifted from. I have no idea what else to say. I'm shocked, actually. I don't even know what to say. Who? I don't know what to say.
0: Yeah, I don't know.
3: Who benefits from shoplifting? The criminals. Once again, the criminals benefit from shoplifting.
1: That yes. Dave Pinto needs to be dragged out of the chamber by his ears and abused by crowds. Good Lord, he's advocating for lawlessness.
0: He needs to be drug out by his ears and abused by crowds.
4: Barbaric!
0: Speaking of an antiseptic way to present something.
1: Yeah,
0: abused
1: I was just
0: by crowds.
1: To great history podcast where they use terms like, and then they were ill used by the mob. Ill used? You mean had the crap beaten out of them?
0: Oh, that is
1: a
0: good one.
1: These are odd times, folks. If somebody had told me about them like in another country at another time, I would have thought, wait a minute. There are like representatives arguing that, well, crime has its upsides because people get free stuff. I think you're making this up.
0: What's a microwave cost nowadays? $50? A cheap microwave?
1: Yeah, get the cheap dorm one. It takes like an hour to melt an ice cube.
0: Well, that's what we got.
1: Beware.
0: That's what we got in the kitchen already. I'm going to throw that off the balcony, the one we got in there right now, because it smells like, I don't know
1: what
0: that is.
1: Didn't put that online. Yes.
0: The smell of our microwave. Go open a microwave next break, Michael, if you want to really enjoy something.
5: Okay.
0: What the hell?
1: Ugh.
0: Yeah, Hansen says, confirm, it is horrible. It is disgusting.
1: And overnight guy cooks up roadkill.
0: That's what I think. I think dinner. He cooks squirrels in there, old squirrels. And so I'm going to throw that off the balcony and, you know, Amazon will have one delivered today for $50. Cool. Then, different thing. Over the weekend, and I tweeted this out. I didn't read the replies because I wondered if anybody knew anything about this. I tweeted a picture out of this guy that flies around, outside the town I live in. And you see him up in the sky all the time. And I've seen him when he gets lower by the airport. It looks like a lawnmower engine with a propeller sitting in a chair with a parachute on top.
1: Ultralight something or other.
0: I don't know. But, man, it looks just crazy to be that high up in the air and flying around. And then I just wondered if anybody knew anything about that and what sort of person does that. Does that void your health insurance or your homeowner's insurance?
1: Oh, yeah. 100%. Yeah. Yeah. If you're a private pilot of any sort, that's a very special thing you've got to deal with. So yeah, a guy who flies around with a lawnmower with a propeller attached. Yeah. I think there's probably a clause.
0: Well, but
1: in his policy.
0: There's nothing around you. I mean, he's just sitting in that chair thing with his feet dangling and it looks so terrifying.
1: I would like to see his brainwaves and mine shown, you know, side by side. Because if you forced me at gunpoint to do that, I'd say, no, just shoot me. You're shooting me. I'm not doing that.
6: Jack Armstrong and Joe Getty. The Armstrong and Getty Show.
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10: Bumper Brigade, looking forward to talking to Gary Dolphin here in the next hour, as well as Kevin Tran from Bally's of Quad Cities, the sports book there. Looking forward to talking to Kevin. Down. Also, Ethan Petrick, covering the Iowa Hawkeyes for the Waterloo Cedar Falls Courier and Quad Cities Lee Enterprises. A great beat writer for the Iowa Hawkeyes. Looking forward to talking to Ethan Petrick after Kevin and Gary. And then closing out the show with Rob Brooks. You may know him as Robbie, as Dolph always calls him. So looking forward to talking to Rob Brooks, a sideline reporter for the Hawkeyes, but also the voice of the Iowa Hawkeye women's basketball team on radio. So all of it right here, of course, on the flagship WMT. Hawkeye football game, of course, will be after this Bumper Brigade pregame show, and then a 2 hour and 15 minute pregame show with the legend, the voice of the Iowa Hawkeyes, going into 30 years now with the Iowa Hawkeyes, Gary Dolphin. Of course, you know Dolph got the honor of getting the press box named after him, the radio booth at Kinnick Stadium named after him. You heard Gary Dolphin say that and congratulate him on Wednesday night's Hawk Talk with Gary Dolphin, Pat Angerer, and Kirk Ferentz, of course. And then Dolph also got an honor earlier this summer with the press box at the Field of Dreams in his native or home area of Cascade, Dyersville, just up the road from Cascade, Dolph's home. And they named the press box after Dolph as well. So first and foremost, as always, Dolph, we got a football game today at 3:15 kick. Break a leg has always done that. I know you and Pat will do well, but you've had a little bit going on before foot even meets the ball here at kickoff, Dolph. Congratulations. You and I recorded the Hawkeye TV show, my show that airs over the weekend, aired this morning in the Cedar Rapids market on Fox 28 and CBS 2. And then DaveOHaraSports.com. It'll air in perpetuity online after it airs and re-airs throughout the six Sinclair TV stations in the state of Iowa. So, Dolph, I congratulated you then when we recorded that show on this Tuesday, September 1st. And lo and behold, you snuck around and got another honor on Wednesday after we recorded the show. So congratulations on the Kinnick Stadium press box or the radio booth being named after you. You are getting it done, my friend. Thank you.
8: Thank you for the shout out, Dave. Yeah, it's humbling. It's something you don't take for granted, but I think it's whoever it is, it's a reward for, you know, somebody thought I've been doing things the right way for the most part for 30 years, and happy to start year number 30 this afternoon here at Kinnick Stadium, which is, you know, one of the revered ancient stadiums in all of college football. So to have your name anywhere in this edifice is really a heartwarming, and you know, I grew up 60 miles from here, so I grew up a rabid Hawkeye fan, and you know, to have Coach Ferentz make that announcement on his radio show the other night was extra special. And he's starting his 28th year. We're trying to outlast each other, but so far so good for both of us. I'm a little bit older than Kirk, but I'm not succumbing to a fatal disease that I'm aware of, but usually that's when they start naming buildings after you. But it's nice to have your name put on a plaque when you're still around. So all good, and you're right. It has been an incredible weekend with and a phenomenal 7-member Hall of Fame class inducted into the Letter Winners Hall of Fame last night. Fry Fest is one of the best farmers market flea markets in the state each and every year, named after the Hall of Famer Hayden Fry. And now we get to finally, I'm in my element. I'm here in the press box getting ready to call Iowa Northern Illinois at 3:15 this afternoon. And, it's not really a mystery as to who's going to start at quarterback. It's going to be either Hank Brown or Jeremy Heklinski. And then after one quarter, the other guy will play, and they'll make a decision at half as to who should be permanently in that seat, at least for the second half. But I think this is a battle that's going to go on through if not most, all of the non-conference season, because they really want to have a firm driver in the seat when they go to Michigan to start the Big Ten campaign.
10: Well, again, Dolph, congratulations. You're making this too easy every time I talk to you now. Next week when I talk to you for this show, you'll have another honor, I'm sure. Joe Merschman, our mutual friend and one of my main advertisers and sponsors, when I talked to him yesterday, he said, yeah, I hope Dolph's not going anywhere, because he said, but you said, Dolph, he said, usually when you start getting buildings and booths named after you, it's a precursor. But no, I know you're not going anywhere. But I will say, it was hilarious on Hawk Talk the other night with you and Coach Ferentz and Pat Angerer, when Coach said to you, Dolph, I don't know how you do what you do. I would have quit a long time ago. So your job is that you and your job are even too tough for KF. How's that, Dolph?
8: Well, he was referring to everything outside of play-by-play, which that's what you sign up for at Iowa. I mean, there's clubs across the state, banquets. Hawk fans are the best, and they'll brave the 90-degree heat today and work their way in here. If you're heading to the game, wear something gold, but certainly stay hydrated. A lot of water. And they've got 4,000 extra see-through water bottles that are refillable. Got extra medical people. Of course, University Hospital's right across the street. If you're feeling nauseous or dizzy at all, get to a shaded area. Tell somebody. Tell one of the many, many ushers or security people, and they'll get you immediate help. They've got UTVs running around in the crowd with the University of Iowa healthcare officials on those. So they've done everything from the university's end that they possibly can do. Now it's up to the fans to be smart. You know, don't over tailgate, balance everything out, enjoy the football game, and then get home safely. And back to the quarterback situation, I'm sure in the locker room right now, coach is telling them, look, whoever's a quarterback, just don't turn it over, because they're four deep at tailback. They've got a tremendous depth at the wide receiver position. Haven't had that in a long time. They've got three, four tight ends that play like wide receivers, Estringa, DJ Vanami, Thomas Meyer from Clear Lake. They've got an offensive line that the last time I looked is still pretty good, despite losing three components or pieces off the Joe Moore Award winner. You know, the concerns are on defense and special teams. The All-American kickers with Washington Commanders, the freshman All-American punter transferred to Michigan State, and I wish Caden Wiegen was back, the best returner in the country for 2 years. So, you know what? It's plug and play. Phil Parker has recruited outstanding his years here. He and Seth Wallace and Kelvin Bell, they've got the ability down there. You just don't know the names yet. Some of them you do. Jack Campbell's brother. There's another Epinesa on the way here now, and it's his turn to play. Kenneth Merriweather from a Detroit, tough guy at 270 pounds. He'll be at another defensive end. So I think the defense will come week to week. But in the meantime, it's that veteran offense that has to carry the load, in my mind, Dave.
10: Yeah, awesome. And everything you and I talked about for my Hawkeye TV show, you've nailed it perfectly. And Dolph, I do want to mention, we got so carried away with all the congratulations and thank yous and welcomes. Dolph, as always, is going to be brought to us by his friends and our friends at Freddy's Frozen Custard and Steak Burgers. And of course, we know all over the state of Iowa is specific, but throughout multiple states throughout the country. And of course, menu items, you can go online and go there in person. Primarily, just start with, if you start with the steak burgers and frozen custard, you're going to be good. And Dolph always talks about that post game, too. If you can get by there before they close after post game, grab something to cool yourself down, as Dolph mentioned, with the heat. But again, thanks to Freddy's Frozen Custard and Steak Burgers. And I'll mention that at the end of the segment, too. Thanks to them for helping us get Dolph each week here. So, Dolph, when you mentioned offense and Caden Legion with special teams, we've got new kicker and punter coming in as well. And special teams is always key. And you mentioned another key always for the Hawks, Dolph, besides special teams, no turnovers, and defense. And you know Phil Parker's going to come up with something. And so special teams, LeVar Woods leaves and goes to Michigan State, and they got their first win last night under Pat Fitzgerald. But LeVar Woods, now the special teams coordinator and assistant coach there at Michigan State, and took his punter, our punter, from last couple years, Reese Dakin, with him to Michigan State. So some holes to fill there. But Dolph, you know that the Coach Felici, special teams coach, and you know Phil Parker is going to come up with something to replace a lot of those bodies. Star-studded defense from last year, as you mentioned, with the offense. A defensive line, they lost 7 of the top 8 guys and 7-11 on defense, as you mentioned, Dolph. So some holes there on defense as well and special teams. But the Hawks seem to be giving some guys now, Dolph, that are going to have to step up into the spotlight now that they're given their chance.
8: The fan base is going to love the new linebackers led by Cam Buffington, Preston Reese, Derek Weisskopf, all Iowa farm boys, small-town Iowa kids who really know how to play the game, and they're dedicated and they're great in the classroom. And on the back end, you still got Zach Luttmer, you still got Deshaun Lee, but yep. Now it's Jalen Watson. They've got some guys that are going to play the cash back today that have not played there, but they've been working since last spring. So they've got, if there's anybody who knows how to recruit defensive backs, it's Phil Parker. I mean, that's what he does, and he also runs a great defense besides that. So I'm not really worried about who the kids are, the no-names for now. Up front, Bryce Hawthorne is back healthy. He's a critical component with his hand in the dirt there in defensive tackle. And they've got several transfers that I think you're going to like, a kid from Elon, kid from Northern Illinois, ironically. Yep. They got a kid from Furman. They've got some defensive backs that have transferred in. Tony Diaz on the offensive side, the catch everything thrown in his area code, slot receiver. So, you know, they've got really good players. It's just that they need the experience. Iowa, Dave, is the least experienced program in the country among Power Four schools in terms of snaps returning from a year ago. They'd be the youngest, most inexperienced team. So it's gonna take, you know, 2-3 weeks to get everybody settled in. But you know, as I keep telling people, the one constant is Kirk Ferentz and that staff. That you talk about veterans that have been together now for 20 to 25 years. They know how to build a winning program or a winning season in short order.
10: Dolph, as always, I knew this would happen. Time goes so quickly. I don't want to get greedy with your time. You got a post game or pregame and a game and a post game to get ready for. So I can't wait to talk to you next week. And thanks again for doing my Hawkeye TV show again with me this week. And congratulations again. And I'll be on after you with Sound Off, after you and Pat and Coach and Rob Brooks do the post game. And I can't wait for that. But Dolph, it's always a pleasure. I look forward to talking to you with you next week. And go Hawks.
8: Yeah, and I look forward to plugging Freddy's frozen custard and steak burgers every week, Dave. They're all over the place. They're right down at the bottom of the hill here in Iowa City, Coralville, from Carver Hawkeye Arena on 2nd Street. They're in Quad City, Cedar Rapids on Blairs Ferry Road, out in Ames, Dubuque, Waterloo. Pick up a bottle of the famous Freddy's Fry Sauce the next time you stop in. But, of course, my go-to, I'm pretty plain Jane, Dave, when it comes to burgers. just give me the double cheese steak burger with the shoestring fries and some frozen custard to go, and I'm on my way back home getting ready for the Cyclones next week. Thanks to Mike Young and everybody at Freddy's.
10: Dolph, every time you say something like that, this works well for me. I usually just say after Dolph talks, yeah, what he said. So, Dolph, I'm with you, especially as you mentioned, after the game, just go around the corner there in Coralville and get some frozen custard because they're open until 11 tonight. So game gets over, have a little fun post-game, but then get over there in Coralville, as Dolph mentioned, many other locations. And thanks again to Mike, as you mentioned, and the rest of the crew there at Freddy's Frozen Custard and Steak Burgers. Gary Dolphin, the legendary voice of the Iowa Hawkeyes. Dolph, spoken very well by you. Great promo for Freddy's because they well deserve it and hard-earned. So, Dolph, again, thank you so much. We'll talk to you next week. Getting ready for the Cyclones, as you mentioned. For Gary Dolphin, I'm Dave O'Hara. This is the Bumper Brigade pregame show. Thanks for tuning in. Let's run to our first break, and thanks again to our good buddy Jamie Grout back in studio. And Jamie, if you would, we'll run to this break. When we come back, we're going to have Kevin Schrand, the sportsbook operator, sportsbook director at Bally's Quad Cities, going to talk a little Hawkeye. What's the spread right now going into the pregame? What's the over-under? What are some other interesting things around college football? Of course, odds on the Heisman Trophy. There are many other things you can take action on, as they say. So that's all coming up here after Kevin. Then we'll have Ethan Petrick joining us, and of course, closing out with Rob Brooks, another voice of the Iowa Hawkeyes. But Gary Dolphin, again, thanks to him, the voice of the Iowa Hawkeyes, the legendary voice of the Iowa Hawkeyes, going into year 30 here. So thanks again to Dolph for joining us, and we'll be back with more of the Bumper Brigade here on WMT, one of the flagship stations for the Iowa Hawkeyes athletics and football in particular. I am Dave O'Hara, back with more in just a few moments.
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10: 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Kevin Schramm, the director of the sportsbook there at Bally's Quad Cities. Again, the app is up and running whatever side of the state line you're on, whether you're in Illinois on the Iowa side or Missouri, other surrounding states. Go to Bally's Bets and download the app. Start playing today. So first and foremost, Kevin Schramm, thanks for joining us. Looking forward to talking to you about each week about the odds on games with the Hawkeyes, over-unders, point spreads, also odds on Heisman, who's going to be the national championship. I guess listeners can take action on pretty much anything throughout college football, can't they, Kevin?
18: Absolutely.
10: Yeah, well,
18: it's an
10: again,
18: exciting
10: thanks
18: time for the sportsbook.
10: Amen. Well, thanks for joining us, as always, or as you're going to be now throughout the year. So, Kevin, I'm going to kind of step aside after I tee you up here. Let's talk a little bit about today's game with the Hawks, and I'm sure the sportsbook is busy right now this morning getting ready for the 3:15 kick, or 3:16 technically, and getting ready for that. And I'm sure you and you guys are busy at the book. But let's also talk about over-unders and kind of educate for the neophyte or some of the new folks listening, tuning in, haven't done this before. Real easy to get the Bally Bet Sportsbook app and start playing today. Again, Kevin, you guys launched in Illinois a while ago this summer, but also Nash or in Iowa a couple of years ago. So, and now Missouri. So all sides of the state line covered in this listening area. So talk a little bit about you, if you would, for us, please. What the over-under is, what the point spread is, and where the Hawks are today, please, Kevin.
18: The Hawks are playing Northern Illinois today, and I, as of right now, I believe the over-under is around 40-something points, but the spread's been holding pretty steady at about 31 to 31.5 points. So right now, the Hawks are favored to win by 32 or more. As they post, like every year, they boast a strong defense, so over and unders are a little lower than most games where they hold pretty steady in the low to mid 40s, which is relatively low for a college football game. We get a lot of action on the Hawkeyes, as you could well know. So it's a pretty exciting time to talk about them, and hopefully they have a great year.
10: You know, Kevin, it's interesting that you mentioned that when you say, you know, the over-under is at 40, you know, kind of fluctuating at 40-something. And folks, the reason he says that, up until kick, that fluctuates. So, you know, I've seen it anywhere from 44.5, moved on to 40, on to 43, back up to 44. So depending when you jump in, that's the over-under. Then the spread, as Kevin mentioned, around 31.5. I've seen it. It started there earlier in the week. And again, that's going to fluctuate a little bit depending on the action being taken. But it's interesting when you mention that, Kevin, about the Hawks defense. So with an over-under that low at 44.5, you know, hopefully the Hawks win. You know, it's got to be almost a 44-0 game, because if they're, let's hypothetically say somebody gets in and it's 31.5. That means the Hawks have to win by 32 or over. Otherwise, 31.5, obviously there's no half points in football. So, you know, 31-0, you lose on that. It needs to be 32 or nothing or greater. But if you do a parlay, for example, let's say a two-play parlay, which is the over-under and the spread, and you take the Hawks and the over, that needs to be, you know, if it's 32 points and you want to hit the over-under, it needs to be like a 33-10 type of game. So that's 43 points. Or no, excuse me, that's still under. So it needs to be like a 35-10 victory, but then you're still not covering the over-under. So that's the whole key there, is the Hawks need to kind of win either a 45-10 type thing or a 55-10 to cover that. So I want people to understand those are some of the scenarios they have to look at. So yeah, even though this point spread is high, or you know, seemingly high, because it's a first game, Northern Illinois isn't expected to do much against the Hawks. But that's what people need to factor in, Kevin, don't they? Is if they're looking to play that over-under, you've got to start looking at score scenarios if you're also playing the point spread, don't you?
18: Absolutely. I mean, if the spread's that high, you typically... In my case, I would take, you know, the high, if I want to take the Hawkeyes to cover that spread, I probably would go with the over, in the hopes that, you know, otherwise you're pretty much asking the Hawks to, you know, pitch a shutout for the most part. And in college football, that's a hard thing to do these days.
10: Yeah, guys are scoring late. Of course, we're all familiar with the bad beats. Thanks to Scott Van Pelt, SVP for that on SportsCenter, has the bad beat segment. We've all seen those and know what that's like. And, you know, with either spread or over-under. So, Kevin, let's also talk about some other variables. When people take a look at spreads and over-unders and any other wagers they're making, you got to take a look at weather conditions. It's going to be a hot one today. It is a hot one right now as of, you know, almost 12:30 here on Saturday, opening day on September 5th. And, you know, that field turf, that on the field, on the turf, it's going to be even warmer down there. They got pads on and everything else. So, you got to take heat into factor. Sometimes it's rain or snow. I know that seems hard to believe on this day, but we get games later in the year that are pretty cold and snowy. It can be as well. So take a look at some of the variables there too, Kevin. They've got to take a look at injury reports. You know, the teams have to report who's available, who's not with injuries. So many other variables that go into your point spreads and also your over-unders, doesn't it, Kevin?
18: Absolutely. Absolutely. I mean, you also have to take, you know, with the transfer portal, the players that have come in, the players that have left, like you said, the weather is a big factor. You know, it's the first game of the season, and, you know, it's just you really don't know the first game of the season, you know, how it's going to play out. But you definitely try to take in every factor that you can possibly account for, you know, like the injury report's a big one, too. So, you know, everything plays a part in the spreads and the over and unders, which will also cause the spreads to fluctuate as reports come in of injured players, and, you know, as well as the over under. So you just it's about catching it at the right time.
10: Right place, right time. Amen to that. And Kevin, of course, the rest of the Big Ten kicking off today, too. Some of the teams have already played on Thursday night, Friday night, big upset, or, well, depending how you look at it. But Rutgers losing at home to UMass, their first D1 win in a couple of years. So a few surprises, and there are going to be more this opening Saturday, week one officially. Week zero was last week with a handful of games. But NFL starts next week, and all that's going to be happening. So next week when we talk, Kevin, much to discuss, as well as you can take odds and bets, getting ready for the Heisman winner, national championship winners. Basically, the sun rising and setting, Kevin. You can bet on darn near anything these days, can't you? Especially at the Bally Sports Bet.
18: You pretty much can. Yes, that is definitely true. You can bet on player props, bet on your favorite players, bet on who's going to score next, how they're going to score. I mean, there's so many different kind of bets that you can bet on. You just got to experience it. And, you know, that's, you know, the great thing about sports betting today. There's just so many ways you can bet.
10: Kevin, fantastic stuff. Thanks for joining us. Looking forward to catching up with you next week before the Iowa State game. It'll be a little later, but Kevin will join us pregame each week talking what we just talked about now, point spreads and anything else you can bet on, over-unders and go Hawks. Kevin, we look forward to talking to you next week. He's Kevin Schran. He's the sportsbook director at Bally's Quad Cities. Again, get that, download that Bally's Bet Sportsbook app. It is free to download and play. Do that early and often. Kevin Schran, thank you so very much, and I look forward to catching up with you next week. Folks, there he is, Kevin Schran from the Bally's Sportsbook in the Quad Cities. Bally Bet, download that app, start playing it today. Thanks again to Kevin Schran and Gary Dolphin before him. I'm Dave O'Hara. This is the Bumper Brigade. We'll be back with more. Got to run to a quick break here. We'll come back and we'll have Ethan Petrick from the Waterloo Cedar Falls Courier, Quad Cities Times, and Lee Enterprises Publications. He's reported for the Iowa Hawkeyes. Ethan will be joining us here momentarily, and then we'll close off the show with Rob Brooks, sideline reporter and voice of the Iowa Hawkeye women's basketball team. Looking forward to catching up with Rob as well. We'll be back with more of the Bumper Brigade in just a few moments.
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10: Welcome back to the Bumper Brigade. I am Dave O'Hara. Looking forward to talking to Ethan Petrick here momentarily. And Ethan covers the Iowa Hawkeyes for the Waterloo, Cedar Falls Courier, as well as Quad City Times and other publications throughout Lee Enterprises. And we're getting Ethan. He's in the press box now. So looking forward to reaching out to him sooner than later. But a couple of things to consider as we were talking about today with Dolph earlier and then Kevin Schrand with the sports book at Bally's and Quad Cities, as we were talking about conditions. It's going to be a warm one today. If you haven't been outside yet in the Iowa City area, in Iowa today, it's in Midwest. Very, very warm out there. So get ready for that. Some health concerns. So obviously players are going to be watching the coaches for that. It's going to be a warm one. Again, plenty of water and get some rest, all that type of thing, all those things we know from the past. And it's so ironic because we're sitting here talking heat today. And then sooner than later, we're going to be talking about cold and snow and any other kind of conditions. So that's what we love about football. Unless you're playing in the dome, which the Hawkeyes don't, unless they're on the road. Minnesota for one. No, but Minnesota's outdoor now. But depending, they can play and have played in the dome before in Minnesota, but against the Gophers. But usually it's an outside game in the Big Ten and always an outside game at Kinnick Stadium. So that being said, I think we've reached our buddy Ethan Petrick. He covers the Hawkeyes, beat writer for the Iowa Hawkeyes, covers all sports for the Hawks, but specifically football, also men's basketball, women's basketball, and everything else for the Hawkeyes. Ethan, again, as I mentioned, is a beat writer for the covering the Hawks for the Waterloo Cedar Falls Courier, as well as Quad City Times, Lee Enterprises. Does a great job, and looking forward to having Ethan on here. Ethan, my friend, thanks for joining us, and how's everything going with you? How's Kinnick Stadium looking so far so good? I know you're there early today, so what's happening?
18: Down on the field about 4 hours before kickoff, and let me tell you what, it's hot today down on the field. They had the misters up for the band while they were practicing, even walking through those, and felt like a little suffocating, the heat. So I'll be curious to watch how both teams handle that today.
10: Yeah, you know, it's interesting because we were talking to Dolph about this earlier, and like you, he gets there earlier, and you know, kickoff isn't for another little over 2 hours and about 2 hours and 40 minutes. And it's intriguing to me, Ethan, you and I joked about this, and you've made other media hits, and you've written about this. I guess we have to address the 800-pound elephant in the room. Let's talk about it. Quarterback at Iowa. We can use the heat. They'll maybe can use the heat as an excuse today and say, well, we needed to rotate. Hopefully this is a warm-up game, pun intended there. But obviously, both quarterbacks are going to see action. You've been at practices. You've been at press availabilities, or you've been there with workouts and such, and you've seen what you've seen. Give me some of your takeaways and where the Hawkeyes are right now with quarterback, and you had kind of predicted this weeks ago that this was going to play into the first couple of games of the season. Are you still online with that?
18: Hank Brown is going to get the first opportunities under center today, and then it'll be Jeremy Heklinski after that, getting the second at-bat in the order. Kind of what, if you were really paying attention, you were listening, you were reading through the tea leaves of what the program was giving us this offseason, it's what you expected. Hank Brown kind of appeared to have the leg up or the 1A position in the quarterback battle. I always thought going into the offseason that if it was going to be Jeremy Heklinski, they wouldn't even have gone with the quarterback battle because he was the number two on the depth chart exiting the 2025 season. So the moment they went with the QB battle, it seemed like Hank Brown had maybe made a move back up the depth chart. And I do ultimately believe that this is going to be something that lasts into the Iowa State game, at least on paper. I think we're going to get that depth chart on Monday, this coming Monday, and we're going to see an OR still at the top of the depth chart. I don't see the advantage to naming a starter. You can have one internally. I've had some people comment back to me on this take and say, well, you know, you need to get the first team offensive line, you know, comfortable with the quarterback's cage. You need to get the receivers getting more chemistry with the starter. You can have a guy internally just – when Monday comes around to get that depth chart, I don't expect there to be a starter named. At the earliest, I would expect it to be the Monday after the Iowa State game, going into the UNI game, give that guy an opportunity against, you know, no disrespect to the Panthers, but probably the worst team you're going to play this year, and give him a chance to, you know, operate as the starter officially for a full week, go into that game against the Panthers, play well. That second string guy is still probably going to get some opportunities against UNI, and then we'll probably see Jimmy Sullivan, the third string, both today and against UNI if things go as expected.
10: Interesting. Okay. So, folks, if you want to see some of Ethan's work, just go to his X handle, and all his fine work is linked there. Again, at Ethan_Petrick. That's EATHAN_PETRIK. Ethan Petrick. So, Ethan, we got a few more minutes left with you here. What other position battles or anything else that you're looking for that's going to catch your attention? I know a lot of losses, great talent on the offensive line, now playing in the NFL from last year, the Joe Moore award-winning offensive line, and got some pretty big replacements coming in. And, you know, Cade Pieper's back, Locke is back. There's some other, Leighton Jones is going to get more time now. And Cale Winner is now your new center. So Pieper gets to stay at home at right guard. So a couple of interesting developments in the line, defensive line. There needs to be a lot of replacements from last year. Again, guys in the NFL, or at least were on practice squads and rosters. Lost 7 of the top 8 on the defensive line, 7 of 11 top defenders. Of course, Zach Luttman's back, but we're going to get to see a lot of young guys get their first opportunity under the bright lights, or today under the bright sunshine at Kinnick Stadium. So what other position battles catch your attention?
20: You know what you can kind of expect from this wide receiver group. You saw Tony Diaz, Evan James look really good. They've been successful at a lower level. Reese Vanderzee is the guy that's got a ton of skill. The running back position, Kamari Bolden's the guy who's proven he's averaging over 5 yards per carry over the last 2 years. Landon Phillips behind him, LJ Phillips behind him, rushed for 1,900-plus yards at the FCS level last year. You feel good about running back. And then offensive line, everything we've been hearing from them is that they go 8 to 9 players deep on the offensive line. So I don't think you're worried necessarily about any of the position battles on offense outside of the quarterback position. But when you look over at the defense, there's not a whole lot of experience. There's not a whole lot that's been proven on that side of the ball yet. So I think that those are the position battles you need to be looking at most closely. You need to see the defensive line dominate an inferior opponent today. You need to see that defensive line control the trenches against Huskies today. You're looking at Yose Epenesa to make life difficult for whatever quarterback starts at NIU. They have a 3-man battle for the starter. No one knows quite yet who's going to make that first start for the Huskies. So you need to see that, that defensive line make life uncomfortable for all three of those guys. Then the linebacker core, you need to see Cam Buffington kind of live up to the hype. He's a guy who fans have been really excited to see. He seems to have the athleticism to be a monster for the Hawkeyes in that linebacker core. Now you just need to see it as a starter on the defense. And then going back into the secondary, it's a place where you maybe have a little bit more experience, a little bit more of guys who've gotten exposure. You have an Anthony Hawkins, who is an FCS freshman All-American, and a Zach Luttmer, who's going to kind of lead that charge. So I think if you're circling one specific position group, you're probably circling that defensive line, but it'll be also interesting to see how some of those new faces in the secondary step up. And then a guy like Landon Benkegerts in the linebacker core making his first start in his 5th year, that's going to be a guy who's had a ton of experience on special teams, not necessarily as a starting defender. You'll want to watch how he operates as that line in that linebacking core.
10: Fantastic. Ethan, man, you covered everything for us, as we aren't surprised, and you always do. Looking forward to talking to you next week or whenever you're available pregame. Always great talking to you. Of course, Iowa State up next week, so hopefully it is kind of a tune-up this week leading into the Cy-Hawk Classic, and that also at Kinnick. And then you mentioned the UNI game after that, and then we'll get into the rest of the schedule as the show and the weeks play out here. Ethan Petrick, there he is, the beat writer for the Iowa Hawkeyes, covers all things Hawkeyes, does a great job. Waterloo, Cedar Falls, Courier, Quad Cities Times, and other publications throughout Lee Enterprises. Ethan_Petrick via X, and check him out on social media. All his links are there to his fine work. Ethan, thank you so much, and go Hawks.
20: Yeah.
10: There he is, folks. Ethan Petrick. I am Dave O'Hara. This is the Bumper Brigade. We're going to run to a quick break. We're going to close out the show, talk to Rob Brooks, sideline reporter for the Hawkeyes. Does obviously the radio broadcast with Gary Dolphin and Pat Angerer, as well as the postgame, then talking to players in the locker room and all the other interviews he does. Rob also, the voice of the Iowa Hawkeye women's basketball team on radio. So always looking forward to catch up with my buddy Rob Brooks. We'll talk to him in just a few minutes, come back from this break. This is the Bumper Brigade. I am Dave O'Hara. Go Hawks indeed, the flagship station. One of the flagship stations for the Iowa Hawkeyes, WMT News Radio 600. Back with more. And thanks again to my buddy Jamie Grout, back in studio making things happen for us, producing away. Thanks, Jamie. Back with more in just a few moments.
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0: Welcome back to another segment as we get ready to close out here of the Bumper Brigade on the Hawkeye pregame show leading up into Pat Anger, former Hawkeye linebacking great, and Gary Dolphin. And then the kickoff at 3:15. So turn your TV's volume down and the volume up, and you'll hear Gary Dolphin joining us with Pat Anger. He'll be calling the game, as well as this next upcoming friend. I don't even want to call him a guest, Rob Brooks. And he is a sideline reporter. You'll hear Rob throughout the broadcast, as well as the post-game interviews from the locker room. Rob, also the voice of the Iowa Hawkeye women's basketball team on radio. Rob, my friend, you've been on the field so far this morning already pregame. Things are getting ready. Kickoff here in about 2.5 hours. It's a warm one already, Rob, this early afternoon. So players and coaches obviously have this to consider. And thanks again, as always, for joining us, Rob.
1: Yeah, no problem, Dave. Great to have you aboard here for the Bumper Brigade. And you're right. It is typically the first game is well into the 80s, sometimes the 90s. This won't be the hottest game opener at Connected Iowa's ever had, but it's up there, and just being down on the field, it's warm. But the nice thing is you've known this for a while, right? I mean, it's been hot all week, yep. So players can prepare, and you know, obviously IV fluids will be ready, cold tubs, everything. You got

0: half months from now, we're going to be talking about cold and snow possibly. So like you said, this is no surprise to anybody unless you just jumped off the truck in Iowa for the first time. We get extremes here, don't we?
1: We do, and you know, I remember the cold games a lot more than I remember the warm games.
0: Those are
1: the tough ones down there in November. But you know, these guys work out all summer and on turf, and obviously the week of prep, been outside when they've wanted to be, so they're ready. And it's a situation where this team's always well trained. Raymond Brathwaite does a great job in the summer with the strength and conditioning program. So they'll be ready, and you just got to kind of watch the cramping and things of that nature. And it'll be a nice, hopefully, situation where Iowa can rotate a lot of players at different positions in and out and get some good film ready for next week.
0: Absolutely. And Rob, as we get ready for Iowa State next week, as you mentioned, you'll be joining us throughout, and you're going to be joining me for my Hawkeye TV show this upcoming week. We're recording it on this upcoming Tuesday. Of course, I had Dolph on for the whole show last week. So as always, you're right there with Dolph. So back-to-back weeks with the voices of the Iowa Hawkeyes, Dolph with football and men's basketball. And of course, Rob, the voice of the Iowa Hawkeye women's basketball on radio, and Rob on football with Dolph and Pat Angerer. So, Rob, as we close out here with you the next minute or two, you know, knowing that, I'll talk to you again on Tuesday. We'll cover more, and you'll join us each week whenever you're available for this show. And actually, if you're getting caught in traffic, I'd love to talk to you post-game, too, especially after your post-game interviews with the players as you're driving back tonight to Cedar Rapids on the Sound Off. I'll be hosting that for 3 hours with Jeff Book, a former University of Iowa defensive back and, of course, fantastic host of the Eyes on Big podcast. Check that out on social media as well, Jeffrey the Greek. He goes by, but Jeff Book. So if you would, Rob.
1: I remember Jeff's playing days.
0: Pardon me?
1: I remember Jeff's playing days.
0: I knew you would. And he was surprised last night when I told him Dolph remembered. And you know, he's a Benton area guy in high school. So he's a Cedar Rapids area guy, a little west of Cedar Rapids, but Benton Community High School. Rob, he's going to love to hear that. And why am I not surprised? You and Dolph are the best. You're the best. So talk to us. I'm so glad you interjected that. Talk to us for a second, if you would, about the quarterback battle. Obviously, with the heat, like we talked about, there's going to be a rotation. We can get into the other positions, and we've talked about that on this show previously. But give me your takeaway, if you would, in the next minute or so about the quarterback situation at Iowa. Please, Rob.
1: Well, I think the nice thing is that both of these guys have been here for an extended amount of time. So this isn't a situation where they're transferred, came in the spring. They have been here. They've been around Tim Lester and obviously have shown some really good things, but obviously nobody has separated themselves, and that's all practice. You look at both of these guys started at other schools, Wake Forest for Eklinski and Auburn for Hank Brown, just have not played a lot of football. So the lights are on and it's game day, and I think it's a good thing to find out, okay, have done some good things in practice, practice in front of fans, but here we go. So we're starting to count them today. So can somebody emerge today? I think will be the thing to watch, or does this go into week two or week three? And I think the way the schedule is set up, hopefully, that if nothing's determined today, you can still let this bleed into the next couple of weeks. Now, would you want to have something solidified by Big Ten season? Of course. But I think we've seen around the country before, hey, when you've got a, you might name a starter, but what if they have a tough quarter or a tough half or a tough game? Well, do you make a change at some point in time?
0: Well stated by you as always. Great coverage. Rob, if I can, and I know you can't predict the future, but hopefully you can join us for just a couple of seconds post-game on your drive back, if you would, for us, please. I'll reach out to you if that works for you potentially today.
1: Yeah, not a problem.
0: Let's do it. Let's circle back after the game on Sound Off. Can't wait to talk to you. Folks, there he is. He is Rob Brooks, sideline reporter for the Hawkeye football, but also the voice of the Iowa Hawkeye women's basketball team. Rob, my friend, thank you so much, and I'll talk to you later today. Appreciate it. Go Hawks.
1: All right, Dave. Take care. We'll talk to you.
0: You bet. Thank you. Yes, thank you. For Rob Brooks, I'm Dave O'Hara. We'll come through. We owe you a quick break, and then I'll close out the show very quickly after this. This is Bumper Brigade. I am Dave O'Hara. We'll be back to close out the show in just a few moments.
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8: Well, that went very quickly. This is Dave O'Hara. We're closing out the Bumper Brigade. Just keep the radio right here. Keep it turned up. Gary Dolphin, Pat Anger, and the rest of their crew, Rob Brooks. They will be joining you to lead you up into kickoff at 3:15 from Kinnick Stadium, 3:16 technically, against Northern Illinois today. Go Hawks. Thanks again to Rob Brooks, Devin Schrand, Ethan Petrick, and Gary Dolphin. And, of course, you, the listeners, I am Dave O'Hara. Thanks again also to Jamie Grout back in studio. And this is the Bumper Brigade pregame show. Go Hawks, and cannot wait to talk to you postgame on WMT and WHO for Sound Off for 3 hours. Postgame after Dolph, Pat, and Coach wrap up. So, for Bumper Brigade, I am Dave O'Hara. Go Hawks. That's all from me. Thanks to all of you.

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1: Three, two, one. We're right, right, right,
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3: Claiborne picks it up, and he's going to go for a touchdown. Adrian Claiborne does it again. Does it again.
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3: 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Caught! Touchdown, Dallas Clark. Touchdown, Iowa.
4: It is. God! Nate Kading does a handstand and a headstand for good measure.
3: That's a touchdown, Iowa. Desmond King. That's the way to shove it down their nostrils.
4: A bulldozer of a block by Robert Gowrie as he cleans out the left end.
3: Here comes the record-setting touchdown. Marvin McNutt, welcome to the record books. Touchdown, Iowa. Cooper DeJean read the play perfectly, and is that young man headed for stardom?
4: The game's going to end on this play. He fires downfield. It's caught, and into the end zone. Touchdown, Iowa! Touchdown, Iowa! No time on the clock! I don't believe what I just saw!
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5: The wait is nearly over. 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Welcome to the Harris Golf Cars Hawkeye Tailgate Show live in Iowa City, where Kirk Ferentz and the Hawkeyes will host Northern Illinois in just a couple of hours. It's a 3:15 kickoff right here at Kinnick Stadium. I'm Matt Rendazzo, and wherever you are around the great state of Iowa, thank you so much for spending some of your Saturday afternoon with us. We've got a loaded first hour for you here on the show as we tour the tailgates outside historic Kinnick Stadium. Check this out. This is our new home if you're watching us on YouTube for the season. This is our set. This six-passenger Iowa Hawkeye golf cart will be running around Kinnick Stadium in the pregame. If you see us, make sure you say hi. Make sure you yell go Hawks. All of those great things as we get ready for a fun season right here on the show. Well, we're going to start today with our traffic and weather together presented by the Iowa Soybean Association. 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
6: Hello, Hawkeye fans. This is Iowa State Patrol Trooper Pilot Taylor Grimm with your Iowa Hawkeye Game Day traffic report. Traffic is moving smoothly in the area right now. No major issues or delays to report at this time. If you're coming from the Cedar Rapids area, please take your time through those roadwork zones up at Highway 30, Wright Brothers, and again down at North Liberty. There's no shoulders at all through there, and the speed limit does drop. Give yourself extra time and space as you go through there, and don't want to have anything happen. If something does happen, you got nowhere to go. So give yourself extra time and space going through those roadwork zones. It is going to be oppressively hot today. Please make sure we are hydrating early and hydrating often. If we are feeling a little nauseous or we have stopped sweating or we notice somebody around us doesn't look so good or has stopped sweating, that could be signs of heat exhaustion. Please get into an area of shade or get some water, something like that. You don't want to fall victim to the heat today. Temperatures in the mid-90s and it's humid. Again, no major issues or delays to report at this time. This is Iowa State Patrol Trooper Pilot Taylor Grimm with your Iowa Hawkeye Game Day Traffic Report. Go Hawks!
5: Thanks so much, Trooper Grimm. He'll be back with us after the game to help ensure we get home safely after what we hope is an Iowa victory here at Kinnick Stadium. One of those storylines that Trooper Grimm talked about was, of course, Mother Nature and the heat here on Labor Day. Here's your Iowa News Now Weather First Game Day Forecast.
7: I'm Chief Meteorologist Rebecca Kopelman with a hot Hawkeye forecast. There is going to be plenty of sunshine and plenty of heat and humidity, leading to temperatures rising to around 90 degrees. Heat index value is going to be around 100 throughout the game. Toward the end of the game and into the evening, there may be an isolated shower or storm. Otherwise, it stays mighty warm. That's your latest Iowa's News Now Game Day forecast.
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5: Welcome back to the Harris Golf Cars Hawkeye Tailgate Show, live from the tailgate lots all around Kinnick Stadium. We're going to head out to the lots here in a second. We're inside Kinnick right now. We're getting ready for the Hawkeyes and the Huskies. It's a 3:15 kickoff right here at Kinnick Stadium in Iowa City. We're going to go right to our, Hawkeye Spotlight. Thank you. The Hawkeye captain this week, the honorary captain, is Cedric Shaw. 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Summit is committed to Iowa and adding value to Iowa products. Corn, beef, hogs, ethanol, go Hawks. And the new Hall of Famer joins us right now, Cedric Shaw here. You're a Hall of Famer. What's that sound like? What's that feel like to have?
15: To be honest with you, it's something that I'm still getting adjusted to. It's rather surreal about everything that's going on. I guess the coolest part about it is being back in town. A lot of memories, a lot of great times. A lot of my former teammates are here, and I'm just taking it all in and just enjoying being back in Iowa City and being amongst former teammates and the fans.
5: That's one thing I heard last night is you packed the place. Kind of talk about that, because there's a lot of former teammates, a lot of former players and friends that are here to honor and to kind of celebrate this weekend with you.
15: Though it's an individual honor per se, all of those people last night definitely played a part in this journey. And I'm very thankful for each and every individual that showed up. And like I told them last night, they're just as much as part as this as I was. They're all a part of my journey, and they made it special. And I wanted to take the time out to acknowledge them during the midst of it, because if it wasn't for them, I can't say that I would be standing here today.
5: Absolutely. Let's go 1993. If I would have told you back in 1993 that Cedric Shaw would be a Hall of Famer here at the University of Iowa, what would young Cedric have said to us back then?
15: That is a great question. To be honest with you, I don't even know if I would have said yay or nay. I probably would have just looked at you and been like, okay. To be honest with you, because honestly, when you show up, yeah, you have dreams and aspirations, but you're still trying to figure it all out. So I just came here wanting to play football and wanting to do my best and win, and I guess I did okay.
5: Yeah, you did more than okay. Cedric Shaw joining us right now. It's football season, which means it's time to get your head in the game. The Hat Game, no rivals, has elite, unique, high-quality designs and structures for every kind of Hawkeye fan. Top off your game day outfits and show off your team spirit and styles everyone will be talking about. Head over to shopnorivals.com. We're here with Cedric Shaw, and you look at it, and the Iowa running game continues to be really, really good. That room is, you were more of that workhorse running back. Now it's kind of back by committee. What do you know about? What do you see when it comes to the Iowa running backs of today?
15: It's a lot of young talent. Good offensive line, like traditionally that's always here. I think they'll be fine. It's one of those things where you just have to keep playing and keep learning. The running backs have to learn the line has to learn the running back, and the more comfortable you get with one another, you gradually start to see the productivity, and it's just one of those things that comes along with time.
5: When we look, we're in the stadium and the fields right there, what memories come? Is there certain games? Is there certain times, performances, the 300-plus yard game? One time you ran 42 times in one game, 42 carries. What kind of memories come about when you look back there?
15: Right now, looking back at anything, it's kind of funny. It's surreal. I guess I go back to the first, like right now, if I look at it, I go back to the very first time in 93 when I actually stepped on the field. It was against Tulsa. And matter of fact, it was in this end zone.
5: There you go.
15: I had a 75-yard kickoff return.
5: There you go.
15: In my first game. So, yeah.
5: That's the way to start. That is
15: not
5: the
15: bad
5: way to start. Not bad at all. And you go from the kickoff return to now a Hall of Famer. Cedric, stay cool today. I appreciate you stopping by. Honorary Captain, what's the message real quick you want to tell those guys? Or what did you give them when you talked to them earlier this week?
14: I made it simple. Everything in life is going to cost you something. You have to measure. You have to measure it out and figure out what the price is and if you're willing to pay it. Don't worry about the destination. Just put in the work. And at the end of it, if you put in the work each and every day, you'll see the results over time.
5: Absolutely. And eventually you become a Hall of Famer like Cedric Shaw. Cedric, thank you so much for joining us. I appreciate you.
14: Thank you.
5: All right. We got a lot to get to on today's show. Coming up in the next segment, we'll have our Angerer's analysis with the one and only Pat Angerer. We'll also, since we're on a golf car today, we might as well mix in some golf. How about Iowa legend Zach Johnson? We're going to invade his tailgate and talk to Zach Johnson a little bit. All that, much more. 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
5: 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Whether you're tuning in from home or right here at Kinnick Stadium, Pizza Ranch is the favorite pizza of the Iowa Hawkeye. Speaking of Pizza Ranch and speaking of the aforementioned Pat Anger, joins us right now as we got a little Angerous.
0: How you doing, man?
5: Can we eat that?
0: Yeah, can we eat this?
5: This is different, Pat. My light is a little different.
0: I'm going to eat it. I'm going to put it in there. Put it in there. I'm going to eat it.
5: So we're going to just talk pizza talk a
0: lot. Oh, my gosh. I love it.
5: That looks outstanding. All right, well, before you take a big bite, let's talk a little football.
0: Come on, man. Take a bite. Night was a little late last night, and I'd like to.
5: Here, look at that. We'll split it.
0: Oh, amazing.
5: All right, but you chew. I'll ask you, because I think both and I, you and I will agree, we're excited for the season, but we're almost tired of talking. We want to see some football. What's it like for the guys? At what kind of point we want to see some football? Probably want to play some football, don't they?
0: Yeah, they want to play. And the cliche is like, oh, you want to hit somebody else, right? We really just want to compete. You know, you've been essentially these guys preparing for war, you know, for a couple weeks now, and they want to go out there and they want to compete. And, you know, I love how they, you know, how they work in the offseason. I think they've done a really good job in camp. It's a really good group of guys, and hopefully they'll put on a show for the fans.
5: Did you know that there's a quarterback competition? I'd heard some things.
0: Yeah, everybody seems to be talking about it.
5: And I don't, like, I just, like, what do you want to see from that position?
0: I want to see us win. And I think both quarterbacks want to see the team win. And that's really all that matters. So we're going to go out there. They're going to compete. They're going to do well. They're going to, you know, control the clock, control field position. We're going to play good defense. We're going to win the football game. Whoever starts first, whoever does this or that, I don't think either of them care. They want to be on a winning football team. And that's Iowa football.
5: That's well said. We'll have more with Pat Anger in just a second. Cheer those Merchman Seeds quarterback sacks by the black and gold during tonight's game. $150 donation to the University of Iowa State Family Children's Hospital will be made for every Hawkeye sack by Merchman Seeds, your friend in the field. So we obviously talked a little offense, but there's so many question marks or things we want to find out. Special teams is one of them. Obviously, there's new faces, new places. Your thoughts on the special teams that we get ready for today?
0: Yeah, I mean, another competition. Competition, you know, breeds excellence. I think they've done well. They've grown. Everybody's a little concerned about our special teams. What's interesting is we are the deepest at tight end. We're the deepest at running back. We're the deepest at linebacker. That's your core special teams. Those guys make up your core special teams. So I'm excited to see, you know, how they go out there and compete. And, you know, Polisi's a great coach, you know, fiery guy, and I think they're going to play with a lot of energy.
5: It's the Huskies coming to town. What is Iowa? Give me that analysis. Give me the. I know your keys to the game are later to come, but what does Iowa have to do? What do you want to see them accomplish, I guess, against the Huskies today?
0: You know, control the line of scrimmage. Control the line of scrimmage, run the ball, develop that, establish that, and then let's put the ball in the air. Defensively, big test. You know, we'll see how our D line is. They've got a really good running back, Kelly Johnson. He's tough. Linebackers run around, fly around, play Hawkeye football. I mean, that's the end of the day. The key to win any game is to play Iowa football. Play good defense, run the ball, control the clock, control field position. Easy enough.
5: You get to start. You're number 30. You're number three for you, but you're number 30 with Gary Dolphin. How excited are you to get rocking and rolling up there?
0: Oh, it's awesome, man. I love being around everybody, and I got the easiest job because I just let the legend lead, you know?
5: I've heard that.
0: It's pretty good.
5: You should make a shirt with that. Let the legend. That's some good stuff. Yeah. And also, the press box is not 100 degrees what it feels like right now.
0: Yeah, no, it's a little bit cool. So, a little breeze. You guys are doing good out here.
5: I'm afraid. I don't want to eat them, but I got to talk so much. And now we got to run to it's a nice place, but we're good, man.
0: You're doing an awesome job, man. I appreciate it. Glad to have you.
5: Don't shake my hand. Just give me a pistol. There you go. We got a lot more to get to on the show today. Up after this, we'll check out our game sponsor and talk with them. And also, in a little bit, we've got one and only Zach Johnson. You're watching the Harris First Hawkeye Tailgate Show right here on Leaf.
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5: 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Guys, I appreciate it. Todd, I kind of want to start with you when it comes to Metro Elevator. 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
6: You mentioned customer service. I think a lot of people maybe realize it or don't realize that elevators are part of our everyday life. What services does Metro Elevator provide for the great citizens of the state of Iowa?
26: Yeah, Metro is focused on maintenance, repair, and modernization. So whether it's everyday, you know, routine maintenance that we're doing out there, or it's an urgent repair that something goes down on an elevator, we're there for them. And then we're really focused as well on major modernization projects, which can be of significant size. We're doing a big job with the state of Iowa that's almost $3 million and something that we take great pride in, modernizing 10 elevators at the Capitol. So
6: obviously, Metro is supporting University of Iowa Athletics, important to the company, important to you, Todd, as well. I believe you're a former Hawkeye, a graduate of Iowa. Why is it important, not just because you graduated from Iowa, but why is it important for Metro and the University of Iowa to have this relationship?
26: Yeah, no, it's super important, and you're right. As a 91 graduate of Iowa and a Hawkeye alumnus, it's just to have come full circle now to be in the position where our company can support the kickoff to the football season and be a part of our communities. I think that's something that we're really focused on. Craig and I are investing in all the communities that we work in and participating in different events to be a part of it, to support and connect with the community. And I think for me specifically to have that opportunity to connect with my alma mater and be a part of this and deliver the kickoff game is just something we're super excited about.
6: Todd, we're talking elevators. We got to talk a little football before I let you go. You mentioned, I wasn't going to say the year 91 graduate of the University of Iowa. Your thoughts on this season? Today's game, obviously, we're taking the Hawks, I'm assuming, but your excitement as we get ready for another season of football under head coach Kirk Ferentz?
26: Super excited about the season. Obviously, paying a lot of attention to what's kind of being written and set out there. And I think it looks like we're going to reload. Excited to see how the quarterback situation plays out. You know, one thing I was going to say is that, you know, we deliver to our customers, and I know Iowa's going to deliver a W. Could not be more pumped about that. So
6: well said. Todd Christensen and Craig Claiball joining us from Metro Elevator. Gentlemen, I appreciate your time, and go Hawks.
26: Go Hawks. Thank you very much, Matt.
6: Thanks to Metro Elevator for their partnership with the Hawkeyes today and all season long. 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
26: 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I just found the horn, Zach.
14: Horn works. Operational.
26: Former Masters champion, former British Open champion, former John Deere Classic champion.
14: Boom.
26: Zach Johnson joins us. I've known you for probably longer than you would like me to have known you before. And I've always said to you, can we just talk Hawkeyes instead of golf? Guess what?
14: Yes.
26: I'm not talking a bit of golf with you today.
14: Amazing.
26: A great season on the Champions Tour and then on at the John Deere Classic as well. But
14: thank
26: let's
14: you.
26: Talk Hawks.
14: Yes.
26: How excited are you for this season?
14: This, you know what? I was actually texting a buddy of mine who, we'll just say he's been very instrumental the last few years with the Iowa football program. And he made the coinage, and I think it's 100% accurate. Like, as a kid, you can't wait for the week of Christmas, right? As an adult, this surpasses that week, because that week becomes work, you know, yeah. At some point. This is my Christmas week right now. It's just getting started. I am massively excited. A lot of youth, but a lot of potential, and great coaching. So I'm stoked.
26: So have you heard there's a quarterback competition? I don't know if you've heard.
14: I love there's a quarterback competition.
26: Competition everywhere, which is a good thing.
14: That's a great thing.
26: Your thoughts as the game gets ready to go on, just my opinion is get the right guy. Your
14: sure.
26: thoughts as a fan
14: sure.
26: when it comes to this quarterback competition?
14: Well, I mean, you got to go based on history, but then also just based on logic. I mean, if it's an or, as they listed, or if it's based on the rhetoric we've heard and what coaches said, the assistant coaches said, if it is that close, then they're both going to play, and it's the position you got to figure out. So you get them under the lights, you get them on, you know, in front of 70,000. That probably matters. I don't think it's a controversy. I think it's a show up and compete, and at some point the answer is going to be given. I mean, that's, you know, in my world the scorecard doesn't lie, right? So at some point the scorecard won't lie, and we'll figure it out.
26: Yeah, Zach Johnson joining us right now. Hawkeye fans, satisfy your sweet tooth on game days with Crumble, fresh and delicious desserts, now available at Kinnick Stadium, from timeless classics to new weekly flavors. 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You're a Florida resident.
14: Georgia.
26: Georgia.
14: Go ahead.
26: Okay,
14: that's
26: Georgia.
14: Okay.
26: I don't want to get in trouble.
14: That's
26: but
14: all right.
26: You're an Iowan.
14: Yeah,
26: hey,
14: for
26: look,
14: sure.
26: Look out to this. Look,
14: sure.
26: look at all of this black and gold.
14: Yeah.
26: What does this mean to you?
14: This is nostalgia for me. I mean, I was born here in Iowa City, okay?
26: Quad Cities.
14: No, I was born in Iowa City.
26: Came down.
14: I lived in the Quad Cities for About a year and a half, once my dad had graduated from Palmer Chiropractic.
6: Yeah, there you go.
14: But I was born here. My mom went here. My dad went here.
6: Love it.
14: This was my first home. So, all to say, like, this is... coming back here, it's like childhood relived. It's a highlight on my calendar. There's my buddy Jeff Schmid right there. Jeff! Hi, buddy. Anyway, what I'm getting at is former Letterman here, Iowa golfer legend, and still looks like he's 18. It's weird. But I love coming back because... I feel like I'm at a tail. I'm with my whole family right now, brother, sister. You know, we're missing my grandparents because they're the ones that started it, right? Yeah. And it's in my blood. Like you can't get it out.
6: No, I love it. I got to ask you about the tailgate before I let you go.
14: Please,
6: you get up here. You brought me some food. I yelled down. I said,
14: yeah.
6: Bring me something to eat. And you
14: well,
6: did. What is this?
14: When in Rome, man. This is the best.
6: You got to talk because I'm going to bite.
14: I got it. You eat. You can carry. You eat. So my mom made that. So that's Julie Johnson handmade. But my brother-in-law. That is a 18-hour smoke butt.
6: Oh, wow.
14: And when you're in Iowa and you got pigs around,
6: Zach,
14: you smoke
6: that's
14: them.
6: Really good.
14: It's really good.
6: No, that's legit good.
14: Yeah, man.
6: Give me a final score prediction before I let you go back.
14: For today?
6: Yeah.
14: Final score prediction today.
6: No, for every game this season.
14: Well, I could do that. I'm going to go with, we're going to go 45-3.
6: 45-3. Which quarterback sign? Hey, they like it. So you're the man of the people. Hey, I appreciate your time. Thank
14: you
6: for doing this.
14: Oh, anytime.
6: Enjoy the game.
14: Go Hawks.
6: Go Hawks, absolutely. Stay right there. 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
6: 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Let's welcome today's kids captain, 6-year-old Harlow Taube from Orion, Illinois, my neck of the woods. A routine newborn screening revealed that Harlow had an extremely rare genetic disorder called MPS type 1. Diagnosis allowed Harlow to begin life-saving treatment soon after she was born. 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
1: 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Hawkeye football entered America's semi-quincentennial with a New Year's Eve bowl victory over Vanderbilt, the Commodores. Many of the leading principals from that team have moved on, including quarterback Mark Gronowski, the majority of the Hawkeye defense, and special teams. 7 of 11 starters from defense need to be replaced. Iowa also spent the spring and August drills looking for a new kicker, a new punter, and a kick returner. The steady uniform component in all this is the head coach and his staff. Kirk Ferentz, in his 28th year leading this wagon train, has a group of captains and colonels who understand the plug-and-play mentality, even in this crazy, reformed, and ever-changing terrain of college football. This afternoon, the winningest coach in Big Ten history unveils his latest tour de force as Iowa welcomes Northern Illinois, the Huskies, to Kinnick Stadium. Good afternoon, everybody, and welcome in to Game 1, a new year, the first semester of college football from Iowa City. I'm Gary Dolphin, alongside former Hawkeye All-American and All-Big Ten linebacker, All-Pro Indianapolis Colt Pat Angerer. 43, you've been chomping on that mouth guard for the last couple of weeks, anticipating another curtain raiser. You played in many of these in September. How do you control your emotions and not get too over-amped?
3: Yeah, the big thing is to play with emotion, but don't play emotionally. And I want to talk about emotions. It's been a big week, man. And I'm going to take us in a slightly different direction here. Today marks the start of another season of Hawkeye football, but for you, it's season number 30. And on behalf of the University of Iowa, Learfield, and everybody on our radio crew, we want to take a couple minutes to recognize that. We're sitting here in the Gary Dolphin broadcast booth.
1: Stop it.
3: 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Now, I know you hate surprises. I know you hate this right now. If you knew we were doing this, you'd probably toss us all out the window here. But 30 years is a big deal. So whether you like it or not, buddy boy, we're going to celebrate you for a few minutes. So, Dolph, sit back and take a listen.
1: Okay.
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6: The fake of the reverse
4: wide receiver. Tavian puts it back against the grain. He's on the loose. 30, 25, 20. He is gone. Put it in the banks. Mundane way to begin the season, but that's the best we can do.
5: All the moments.
7: And the Hawkeyes are going to finish the season 11-2, runner-up in the Big Ten, and Orange Bowl BCS Bowl champs. How good does that sound?
4: Iowa 70 and the defending national champion and number one ranked UConn Connecticut Huskies 68. New Year's has come early to Times Square for the Iowa Hawkeyes.
5: The rivalries.
7: Tom Izzo says back off. Oh, what an emotional win for the Iowa Hawkeyes.
8: What a comeback. Maybe the greatest comebacks in Iowa history, I think.
7: Maybe the most improbable comeback ever in Iowa basketball. Stanley looks that way, throws, it is caught.
4: Touchdown! Touchdown, Iowa! Game over! Iowa wins in overtime! 44-41, same score, just a reverse of the victor.
7: is headed back to Iowa City.
5: The big plays.
7: Here's the kick. It's on the way. It's set long enough. It is good! It's good! Iowa wins 27-24. Marshall Kane with a 57-yard field goal.
9: No look pass to Garza, and there it is. A high screen and roll by Garza, and how fitting that Jordan Bohannon is at the other end of that assist for the all-time record-breaking basket by Luka Garza.
5: The epic finishes.
7: Here's Recker with 1 second to go. Luke's got to get the shot off. It's good! Recker hits the shot at the end of the game! The Hawkeyes win! The magic continues in Indianapolis. The Hawkeyes have upset Indiana. The game's going to end on this play. He fires downfield. It's caught and into the end zone. Touchdown, Iowa! Touchdown, Iowa! Just
5: stop. The upsets.
7: Tyler Hoover with a snap. The spot. The kick is on the way. It's good. It's good. Iowa wins 14-13. Back to the Future 1985 revisited. And Iowa knocks off 9-0. Unbeaten until now. The Michigan Wolverines.
9: In the game, Kazar. Here comes Lee across the timeline. Drives around his man. In for the basket. No. Game's over. And back the hearse up to the Florida driveway. The number one seed has been upset by the Iowa Hawkeyes.
5: The thrilling victories.
9: Bohannon a long three to win it. Banks it in! Banks it in with 0.8 seconds to go. Number three banked in a three. Two wideouts, they send a man in motion. They give it to Shara, and he's held. He's thrown back. Game over. The Hawkeyes have won in overtime. The Hawkeyes, a goal line stand like you'll never see again. The Hawkeye defense turns Syracuse away for a 20-13 victory.
5: For 30 years, all of it brought to life by one voice.
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3: Great years into 4.5 minutes. A lot of great memories in Hawkeye history, Dolphin. Your voice has been there to tell the story for so many of them. Somebody's been there all 30 years with you is Rob Brooks. He's got a few things he wants to say.
10: Well, Pat, appreciate it. And it's hard to believe, but it's been 30 years, just about to the day, because we can go back to 1997, September the 6th. Iowa defeated you and I that afternoon 66-0. There was plenty to talk about. But what I remember is how busy the broadcast booth was, because obviously with Dolph's first year, taking over for Bob Brooks, my dad, and Jim Zobel and Ron Gonder, they were all doing the pregame show. And good thing they didn't get paid by the word, because it was tough duty to try to get anything in. And I remember, Dolph, I was producing at the time, and Z was sitting right in the middle on the front row and getting ready as Iowa and you and I were getting ready to kick off, and the ball was just about in the air, and I had to go get his headset and pull it off of his head, and he grabbed it away from me. I finally wrestled it away, got you into the seat, and I think the ball was in the air and you took over, and
11: that's a great
10: 30 years later, still rolling right along.
11: That's a great memory, Robbo, because we had to lift the headsets off Z's head. He was still,
10: I think we messed his hair up.
11: He was not happy, but you know, that's, I think that speaks volumes to how difficult the transition was for everybody. And I remember Bob Bowlesby telling me, he said, "I hired you because I know you'll be the best traffic cop."
3: Yeah,
11: that's his quote. And we were traffic cops together for a couple days or a couple games.
10: Yeah, it was good times, and just great to be along the ride with you, Dolph. It's been fun on the field and off the field, and there's a lot of other people that want to shout you out and say hello.
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12: Congratulations on your 30 years of doing Iowa football and basketball. You know, you and I have been friends a long time. We met, I think it was probably 50 years ago now, when you were just a kid. You've just done such a great job with Iowa for the fans and for the university. So congratulations, old buddy.
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19: 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Been an honor sitting next to you for the last 29 years covering Hawkeye basketball. 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
20: Hawkeye fans love you. And I will never forget being at a sportscasters convention and we're just sitting around a table with the voices of the Big Ten and we're having Chris Hassel send videos of his ridiculous, over-the-top Dolph impression, and no one is laughing harder than you.
21: This is Chris Hassel pretending to be Gary Dolphin, and I owe just about everything to you, Buffy boy. Seriously, Dolph, you were so gracious in allowing me to call so many plays with you and Eddie in the booth back in 2005 when I was a college kid. That led to my first jobs in the business, and then I turned impersonating you into a business. And the crazier this caricature got, this ridiculous hair, the more you seem to love it. So thank you for everything you've done for me, and congratulations on 30 years as the voice of the Iowa Hawkeye.
14: Former Hawkeye football player and WWE superstar Big E.
22: 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Congratulations on 30 years, my man.
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3: What do you think, legend?
11: That's pretty impressive. I owe you one now. That's, all those great names, you know, those highlights wouldn't be possible without the guys and the administrators who put me in this position. So from Goose Gonder to Bob Brooks and Robbo and you, present-day Podolak for, 27 years. I mean, it's been a labor of love. It really has. And have the grandkids at the end. I think we probably need to take a break is what we need to do, Pat. But thanks to everybody. I mean, this is what I always wanted to do. And we'll hang on the horse until I fall off. How's that sound?
3: We love you, man. We're glad you're here.
11: Appreciate it. Take a break.
3: One quick note before we before we step aside. In the last package, you heard the voice of Ron Gonder, one of the three men who held the seat before you took over in 1997. Ron has known Dahl for all 30 years on this journey. We had a chance to catch up on him this week to share some memories and reflect on the man behind the microphone. So you'll hear that conversation coming up at halftime today.
11: Goose is the best. Good friend. Anyway,
0: We'll come back to our pregame coverage. There is a football game today, isn't there? Iowa, Northern Illinois coming up here in about an hour here on the Hawkeye Radio Network. 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
11: Beth, what a weekend. There's so much around the football game. It's Fry Fest weekend. It's the Hall of Fame weekend. Tremendous class inducted again last night. And oh, by the way, we get to finally watch a football game in 90-degree heat. But hey, it is still summer officially.
13: Well, no doubt about it. A lot of exciting things, but I got to lead off with the most exciting thing is I'm right now sitting in the Gary Dolphin's radio booth. Congratulations, and I hope it means something to you, but I can tell you just how much it means to our fans to have you recognized this way.
11: Well, you're very kind. I'm still humbly stunned, as I've been telling. And for Coach to do it on his radio show the other night that he wanted to give me the news, and of course you had to sign off on it. I appreciate so much the athletic department in general, but Kirk Ferentz, that's who he is.
13: Oh, it absolutely is. And as you know, I mean, for him, and it's all about relationship, and it's got to be interesting for you because those meaningful relationships you have with people that you obviously know and interact with, like Coach, that are special, but so many others have a relationship with you because of your voice. And it means a lot to a lot of people. So really, really great way for us to kick off this weekend you're talking about.
11: Well, you're sneaky, but I appreciate it. Anyway, it's just such a merry, almost a Christmas-like atmosphere in town. And field hockey's off to a 3-0 start, big 9-0 win yesterday over Lehigh. Coach Ward, in his first year, soccer's 4-1-1. Fall sports underway. It's all good.
13: It really is. I mean, you know, this time of year, just the anticipation of all is really incredible. But see our teams get off to a good start like that, I think just, you know, it gives everybody some optimism and confidence, and they feed off of each other. And I know that's going to continue here in just a little bit of time at Kinnick with football, but everybody's hit the ground running.
11: Belated happy birthday, by the way. I know it was like a month ago, but I thought I'd bring that up because one of your presents was a contract extension through 2032, and I know you embrace that, and we certainly want you here.
13: You know, I just feel really fortunate. I mean, I was grateful for the opportunity to come, and just, you know, the more you're here, you just understand how special it is. So, you know, all of the things that we're able to accomplish really have little to do with me. Try not to tell anybody other than those listening today. But it's just, we're surrounded by a great group of teammates from our coaches and staff and the fan base. And so I just, you know, really feel fortunate that I continue to get to be a part of it. And, you know, there's more great things to come for the Hawks.
11: Congratulations to Hawkeye Athletic Director Beth Goetz on her recent contract extension that runs through 2032 and hopefully well beyond that. Thanks to the Iowa City Area Sports Commission for sponsoring our chats again this season. It's time now for the Iowa Soybean Association Game Day Weather Report. 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
2: I'm Chief Meteorologist Rebecca Kopelman with a hot Hawkeye forecast. There is going to be plenty of sunshine and plenty of heat and humidity, leading to temperatures rising to around 90 degrees. Heat index value is going to be around 100 throughout the game.
11: A warm day in Iowa City. 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
11: Today's season opener in the entire schedule is a sellout at Kinnick Stadium. Welcome back to the Whipple's Hybrids Hawkeye Huddle. I'm Gary Dolphin. It's gold out Saturday. You fans, I hope you're wearing something gold as you make your way to the stadium. Iowa's defense has been golden, ranked in the top 20 in scoring defense for 11 consecutive seasons. Not games, but years. The Hawkeyes have allowed fewer than 20 points per game to each opponent for 11 straight years. And that defense hopefully golden again today. Game day starts at Hudson Southside Tap, where you can watch the Hawks on the big screen. Grab your favorite food and ice-cold drinks, American cuisine, including those mouth-watering burgers. Hawkeye fans gather before and after at Hudson's Tap to cheer on the Hawks just off Highway 1, down the hill from Kinnick Stadium. Iowa is 101-33-2 in season openers, 22-4 under Kirk Ferentz's direction, and has won 9 of 10 games played with Northern Illinois. Several of those final scores have been very close and competitive. The Huskies have joined the Mountain West, leaving the Mid-America Conference. First-year head coach Rob Harley was defensive coordinator for the Huskies when then-head coach Thomas Hammack joined the Seattle Seahawks staff. Harley has had a full plate implementing his system, hiring new coordinators, managing NIL and the transfer portal. Sound familiar? The Huskies saw a very good defensive end transfer to Iowa, in fact, last January. Sophomore Lance Ingold. That's today's college football landscape, and Harley says you deal with it as best you can. But this afternoon, he, Kirk Ferentz, and coaches across the country are in their most inviting element, on the field, competing.
20: The landscape of college football and what's going on, and now, you know, possibly NFL players coming back, and that's a whole other thing. But that is off to the side. That is off to the side. It's something you got to navigate, but at the same time, it's still about no different than when I was a player. It's still about the environment that we create as coaches for these guys. Some people call that culture. I'm going to call it energy because, to me, that changes every day. It's up, it's down, and you got to get the right guys. I think that's a challenge every year, no matter the landscape, is that finding the right guys to have in your program that are going to model the things you need to model. On top of that, obviously, we know we want them to be good football players. I just think now that's all just sped up. So you're still looking for those things, but you got to do it even faster. And in this day and age, you might have 30 new guys on your team or however many new guys. You have to get those guys acclimated to what you want and the standards and all the things you're going to ask of them. Because I don't think it's not that they don't want to meet them. You just have to get them up to speed on meeting those things. And by the way, that may be in 6 months. That may be in 8 months. That may be just in one off season. So I think that's a challenge that we've all had to accept. I don't know if that's unique to NIU. That's the road we got to kind of travel every year in college football.
11: Like Iowa, you've had a two-horse race at quarterback in camp. Senior Jalen Macon and sophomore Brady Davidson. Where's that at, Rob, with the season opener almost here?
20: Yeah, I think we're still in the midst of competition. I think we've had two scrimmages, and we continue to look at that. And I just think you got to let that play out.
11: Therefore, it's nice to have an established runner in Telly Johnson, who galloped for 700 yards a year ago. He's been named to the Doak Walker watch list. And the Huskies' leading receiver last season, Diari Rogers, returning after producing a 46-catch year. Beyond the numbers, Coach, what impresses you about those two young men?
20: Well, I would say they're both growing off the field. Obviously, Telly younger than Diari. But I just think it's their preparation and the way they're attacking it. I don't think those things are very rarely, production is very rarely just an anomaly. It's because we're doing it the right way, and those guys have really attacked and have matured in their preparation for the whole thing. And that, to me, you know, last year it's a two-headed running back deal, and Telly obviously still performed. Now it still may be, but he's going to be who we definitely like to put in the limelight, and he's going to have to carry the load for that position group. And I think that starts in the offseason. It starts with those things. You don't just randomly blink and it's like, hey, I'm the leader of the running back room. So I think he stepped up there. His preparation, the way he takes care of his body, all those things are going to lead to having a good year. And now he's just got to go do it. And I got no doubt that he will. Tough, competitive. You know, I think he's very versatile. And then Diari the same way. You know, it's how are we taking care of our body? How are we our fastest, longest in the game? That takes a routine, and I think both those guys, but Diari's really dove into that this offseason on how can I be my best every snap.
11: Coach, you've gone to the transfer portal defensively to replace heavy losses. How do you feel you did in identifying and filling needs, obviously, with those that are coming back?
20: Yeah, well, you know, a lot of people like our defensive guys. In fact, Iowa's got one of them at defensive end that they borrowed from us. So we take that as an honor, right? We develop our guys. We'll continue to do that. And in this day and age, I think we're all coming to grips with you from a relationship standpoint. You'd love to develop guys and be around guys for multiple years, right? I mean, you just, that's part of the thing you love. Do we fault these guys for having other opportunities? No. And we want to provide those. And so I do believe that we brought in the right mentality of guys from a toughness factor. And like we said, probably the challenge has been like in any year, but now really saying, hey, listen, this is the standard and we got to go meet this. And by the way, we got to do it. A lot of these guys came in January, right? We got to go do it in 8 months. And I've really been pleased with that. And everyone asked me about wins and losses and all the different things. I think now so much you got to start with measuring, are we meeting the standards and expectations on a daily basis on both sides of the ball by position? And I'm really happy with, especially our new guys on defense, kind of meeting that mentality.
11: Harley knows all about a tough mental approach, especially, as he calls it, coming into a raucous environment like Kinnick Stadium. He knows all about Iowa City, too. As a high school star at Elmhurst in Chicago, Harley made several recruiting trips to Iowa in the late 90s before committing to Ohio State, where he was a starting defensive back on the Buckeyes' 2002 National Championship team. Thanks to Coach Harley and Northern Illinois for not only coming to Kinnick today, but stopping by for our pregame chat. Iowa, Northern Illinois coming up shortly. 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Iowa took control in the second half. It was 0-0 at the break, but quarterback Nate Stanley found the end zone, as did Torrin Young and Ivory Kelly-Martin. Stanley added a touchdown pass to Noah Fant as the Hawks scored 30 unanswered.
14: Play fake to Young. A man wide open in the back of the end zone. Caught. Noah Fant. Touchdown, Iowa. It's been a long time today, but finally, touchdown.
11: That 33-7 win for the Hawks delivered a milestone victory for head coach Kirk Ferentz. Kirk's win was number 144 at Iowa. That moved him past Hayden Fry as the winningest coach in Iowa program history. That's our Hawkeye historical winning moment, courtesy of Riverside Casino and Golf Resort. 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We're coming right back with more pregame coverage in just a minute to Kinnick Stadium as we count it down to the Hawks and the Huskies. The University of Iowa Sports Medicine Injury Update is next. 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
0: Rob Brooks down on the Hawkeye sideline, a steamy Hawkeye sideline as we get set for the University of Iowa Sports Medicine Injury Update. But first, as always, for another year, Brian Wolf will join me to talk about medical topics throughout the season. And, hey, let's start with the obvious today, how to manage heat with athletes, extreme heat. We've talked about cold tubs, IVs. I'm sure this is a process that started long ago, Brian. There's no doubt that we knew this was coming.
1: Yeah, you know, it's been a really nice fall until this week. But they did have a little bit of a chance this week to acclimatize. Tuesday, Wednesday were pretty hot. But, yeah, we have ice-cold tubs that for anybody that looks like they're showing any signs of being overheated. We have one in the visiting team's locker room. We have one in our locker room. That's our first treatment if somebody looks like they're overheated. You know, preventative things, lots of fluids today. They'll be pushing fluids all day. The strength coaches, the athletic trainers. You know, they also have the electrolyte drinks and other additives that we try to do. Hopefully there's ability to just kind of keep people moving. The nice thing with a game compared to practice, they go, go, go, go, go, go. In a game, you get kind of 10-second intervals, and then you get some rest. So it'll be on our high alert today. The athletic trainers, we already have IVs kind of ready to go in the locker room if we need it. Hopefully we can avoid that if we do a lot of oral liquids because it, you know, almost works just as well without all the drama. But a lot of things that we're going to be keeping an eye on today.
0: And this is a process as far as hydration that starts early in the week?
1: Yeah, I mean, they've been talking about this all week. So, you know, the coaching staff and the strength coaches and the athletic trainers have done a great job. It's, you know, this is something they prep for, you know, beginning Thursday and Friday and, you know, as much liquids as they can kind of build ahead. It usually heads off some problems today.
0: All right, here we go.
1: Here we go, Rob.
0: Dr. Brian Wolf, appreciate him and his insight here on the University of Iowa Sports Medicine Injury Update. And, of course, you don't have to put an update into the Big Ten office until conference play. But Kirk Ferentz announced on Tuesday a couple of Hawkeyes will not play today. Defensive back Tyler Brown, who is counted upon hopefully sometime this year, transfer from James Madison. Also offensive lineman Trent Wilson, transfer from JMU, will not go today. Cannon Leonard has been out. He is a lineman that has been also on some special teams and has been cleared medically, so could see him today. One note on Northern Illinois is their left tackle Ross Legal, 6'6", redshirt sophomore, is out with injury, and his replacement should be the right tackle moving over, Lane Monty Smith. Now it's time to take a look at the Calcium Products Field Conditions Report, as Calcium Products helps customers maximize soil fertility to achieve higher crop yields by offering the highest quality calcium-based fertilizers on the market. Ask your agronomist about 98G pelletized limestone and SO4 pelletized gypsum. Well, obviously the heat is the major highlight down here on the field. A Hawkeye, Iowa official put a thermometer a little bit ago on the field. In the field, it was 141 degrees. And that's to be expected because you've got a kickoff temperature at about 90, and typically you see 40 to 50 degrees. The turf will be hotter than the air temperature. But the field is ready to go. The Tiger Hawk painted in black, trimmed in gold at midfield, north end zone, painted in black with the gold block Iowa, and the south end zone the same, except with Hawkeyes. That is the field conditions report for the opener today. And coming up next, it's time for Iowa's game plan with Iowa head coach Kirk Ferentz. This is Hawkeye football from Learfield.
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11: Let's start with a lot of the publications have talked about Iowa being the most inexperienced Power 4 team on the football field returning in terms of snaps. You always got good players in the weight, hopefully.
8: Yeah, we hope so. It's interesting that, you know, a year ago we weren't, I don't think, picked to be a top 25 team preseason. And it turned out the other way, materialized in a different direction. And then this year it's just a flip. They've picked us, and I'm not quite sure why, based on the thing you just mentioned, the lack of proven game experience. But, yeah, it's really interesting, Gary, because, I mean, you look at our roster right now, you think about our game captains this week. You got Ostrenga, you've got Lutmer back there, you've got Lee, and then Jaden Montgomery right in the middle of it. Those are guys I think we all know how they're going to perform and very confident about that. And then, but right along with that, you got 14 guys that joined the program from other programs that have never played a game in Kinnick, anxious to see how they respond. And
11: Coach, you've got five starters back on offense, and many of those starting lineups last year did not include DJ Vanami or Reese Vandersee. They were repairing injuries, and so sometimes we read too much into the, oh, geez, we only got five starters back on offense and two or three on defense. You've got guys that have played.
8: Yeah, we do, and that's but the two you mentioned right there are guys that have been here 2 years, and you know, we saw good things from Reese's first year. But he was plagued with injuries that year, and then same thing a year ago. But and then DJ's, you know, made a transition from being a high school quarterback, a walk-on high school quarterback, to I think one of the better tight ends in the country. And yeah, we all got to see that, especially he and Reese, the second part of the season last year. just being in the program, knowing what to do, and they're both very talented young guys with great attitudes. So, yeah, it was fun to watch them really kind of get some confidence and gain footing, and we're certainly counting on them to play like veterans here this season.
9: Well, who's going to throw it to DJ? Who's going to hand off to Kamari here shortly before kickoff this afternoon?
8: Well, as you might guess, it's probably going to be Hank Brown or Heklinski, you know, so one of the two. And yeah, so it's been really a close contest and close competition. Both guys have done a good job, and I think the most important thing, two things, is that they're much better than they were a year ago. They're much better prepared, I think, to play at this level. But the similarity there, again, is neither of them really had significant snaps. I know they both have been out there, but it's not the same. You know, they're a whole different players now. So the bottom line is we're going to play both guys and just hopefully we'll be able to make a conclusion at some point. But I don't know how to predict this stuff, so we'll just play it by ear. And in 87, it took us a couple games, I think two games, before Chuck Hartlieb settled in. And in 2008, it took us four games before we settled with Ricky Stanzi and proceeded to lose the next two, by the way, but ended up having a great year. And a big part of that was because of the way Ricky played. So I think the fair thing right now is let both guys have ample opportunity to go out and compete in this game, and then we'll reassess things after the ball game.
9: All right, Coach. Defensively, and I know you're probably most concerned about up front, the front four.
8: Yeah, it's probably a position I'm as anxious as anybody to learn more about, and pleased with what they've done in practice. They're working hard. But to your point, yeah, we knew in January we had six guys that were in our two deep, six of our eight last year that aren't here anymore. So, you know, the bottom line is, you know, how are we going to fill those gaps? Certainly counting on Hawthorne and Merriweather to be veteran guys, and they both played a lot last year, and both have the chance to be good Big Ten players. But yeah, that's where we're really anxious to see, and I think it's going to be a team effort. You got guys like Gaffney and Hubert that have been here that I know are going to go out and compete at a high level. You've got two guys that are younger guys like Epinesa and Campbell, who I think are going to be just fine, but it's going to take a while for them. They haven't played much. And then Kamari Brown's a young guy who came in here, who I think is going to be a really good player. He's still going through a transition. He played defensive end last year. And I know we don't call him edges. He truly was an edge. He was out on the outside a lot more. So he's learning how to play in our scheme, and that's a process right now. But I think he's going to be a really good player, too. Great attitude, good ability. And when things come together for him, he's going to be just fine.
9: Well, what do you see in the Huskies?
8: Yeah, it really is. It's just, you know, it's a good program traditionally, certainly. And Coach Adley did a really good job there last year. They were one of the leading pass defensive teams in the country. So he's a good defensive coach, and I can't imagine their scheme's going to change much. Coach Peterson came up from Illinois State, the offensive coordinator, and we go back. I mean, we played against his Minnesota team and Iowa State team back in the early 2000s, and they had a really good program at Illinois State. So I think, you know, again, we have an idea of what they're going to do schematically. At least we hope we do. But, yeah, then the personnel part is, again, it's reflective of the world we're living in. Best example I can give you, they had one returning starter from last year defensively, and they issued a depth chart on Tuesday, and they got him on second team. So they got 11 guys that if we want to see them play, we have to go look at them playing at other schools. So it's really there's just so much unknown. It's just, you know, but I know this, they're going to be well-coached, and I'm sure they're coming in here to win a game. And it was only 2 years ago when they opened up at South Bend and beat Notre Dame. So, and then, you know, I mean, current events, you just look around our conference, you got to be ready each and every week. And that's really been the emphasis, my emphasis to our players, is it's all about what we do. And it starts with the attitude you take. And, you know, we know there's going to be some bumps. There's going to be some, you know, things we're going to have to work out with our inexperience. But it's about, you know, just having the proper mindset and respect for what we're trying to get accomplished.
9: Coach Ferentz is brought to you each and every game day by Sukup Manufacturing out of Sheffield. Sukup grain buildings are in countless farm fields all over the state and throughout the Midwest. A friend of the farmer and a charity, our buddy Steve Sukup, co-chairman, walked the cattle barn at the state fair a couple weeks back with Abby Peterson of Webster City with her steer Milo. It was the highest selling steer at the governor's charity show, raising $55,000 to benefit the Ronald McDonald Charities here in Iowa City, Des Moines, and Sioux City. In total, over $500,000 was raised. And our buddy Steve Sukup was right in the middle of the parade, escorting a 3,000-pound mellow monster named Milo around the circle in the barn. I remember doing that a few years back, scared to death.
10: but Milo was well-behaved. Thanks, Steve Soukup, for your charitable efforts as well. And whether you're driving the field or driving to the game, Senex helps you go the distance. Senex, here for what's ahead. Pat Anger is what's ahead. He's up next with his Summit Ag Keys to the Game. The Wiffles Hybrids Hawkeye Huddle rolls on. 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
2: Gary Dauphin back at Kinnick Stadium. It is right now 91 degrees at 8 minutes before 3. 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It'd be a good day to be up soaring. It's probably a couple degrees cooler, 10,000 feet in the air, but we can't do that. At least I know you can. You're the talent you have. But
3: right.
2: What do you got first on your list there, buddy boy?
3: Well,
2: on
3: luckily,
2: opening day.
3: Luckily, me and you hydrated really well last
2: we
3: night.
2: Did.
3: Like, that's a good thing.
2: We paced ourselves.
3: We did.
2: Really
3: once,
2: nice.
3: Yes. But, you know, first, obviously, we've got to establish the line of scrimmage. We've got to get the running game going early. We're stronger. We're better up front. Prove it right away. Let them know that they'll be in a fight all game. Whoever's that quarterback, they must operate the offense cleanly, make Northern Illinois respect the passing game. Lean heavily on our deep and veteran tight end and running back rooms. Be basic while controlling the game. In an ideal opener, the Iowa coaching staff finds out what the team can do today without necessarily showing everybody, especially Iowa State, what it can do. Don't allow this new-look Husky offense to generate any explosive plays. We cannot have that. Get them behind the chains early, and it starts with our D-line. And that's a big question mark. Who's going to show up there? Make these new Husky QBs try to solve the great Phil Parker defense on third and long, not third and short. And with so many new faces on special teams, make sure we still win that hidden yardage battle. That's been such a huge, important part of Hawkeye football, and we must be clean. And game one isn't about execution necessarily. It's about adjustment. Both staffs have things the other team hasn't seen on film yet. Everybody's kind of new here. Always lots of adrenaline in these first games. You got to handle that, and you got to weather the storm. Do your job and do it to the highest capability every single play. And if we do that, we're going to enjoy that finished product.
2: How much 13 personnel do you think we see today with all those talented tight ends? Lester's not shy about playing three if he wants to.
3: 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Those guys are, you know, they're going to be there. They're going to be catching the ball. They're going to be safe for them.
2: Good start for Keys to the Game with Pat Anger. 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
6: 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We're proud to have them. All right, let's look at where the vacancies are and who fills them for that Iowa new-look team. 27 players departed after last year's bowl game against Vanderbilt, and these coaches have worked hard to recruit and fill the needs, whether it be freshmen, transfers, or first-year players of some kind. For the Hawkeyes at quarterback, it'll either be Hank Brown, the 6'4", fourth-year young man from Nashville, Tennessee, and transferred in from Auburn a couple years ago, or Jeremy Heklinski, the 5'11", 6', 200-pound, third-year Hawkeye from Marietta, Georgia, by way of Wake Forest. Don't forget about Jimmy Sullivan, his second year in the program, 6'1", just under 200 pounds, out of Fort Wayne, Indiana. Great high school player in the Fort Wayne area. Wide receivers, Tony Diaz, transferred in from Texas Rio Grande Valley. Dayton Howard is 6'5". Diaz, 5'10", caught 67 passes last year at Rio Grande Valley. Tight ends, many and talented. DJ Vanami, the bowl MVP from Breida and Carroll Kemper. DJ caught 29 balls. Addison Estrenga's back from that torn Achilles. And Thomas Meyer out of Clear Lake, a second-year player. Up front at left tackle, Trevor Lauk. Jack Dotzler at the right tackle. Cade Pieper will start at right guard. Leighton Jones are really high on him. Fourth-year player in the system out of Brownsburg, Indiana. And from Waukee at center, making his debut, Cale Winters from Northwest High School. All these guys are up around 295, 300 pounds. The running backs, Kamari Moulton, fourth-year star from Fort Lauderdale. L.J. Phillips will back him up out of South Dakota. Wide receivers include Reese Vandersee and Evan James, K.J. Parker, and Jarriott Bowie. He's been around and ready to play and contribute. For Northern Illinois on defense, Let's start in the middle with linebacker Jashawn Nelson, one of their better players out of Fort Wayne. Jack Murray and Avery Jones will flank him. Up front, the ends are Cole Sneed, Jashawn Thomas, Montrell Canyon, and Amari Washington. The corners are Romello Walker and Liam Lindo. The safeties are Kion Conyers and Malik Armstrong. Those are the Mid-American Energy starting lineups. Let's pause 10 seconds for station identification. 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
6: 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Well, for the first time we're hearing this season, Back in Black. It never sounded better.
25: That's a beautiful song, man. Getting ready for war. It's that war song. This means football's back. America's back. We're ready to go, man. I'm really excited about this team. A lot of questions will be answered here today. But I'll tell you the one thing that we know every year with the Coach Ferentz coach teams, they're going to play hard.
6: 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You know, every year, no matter how long you played this game, you're fired up. You're chewing through your mouth guard.
25: 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You try, but you really can't. I mean, you come out here, you make a tackle, 7,000 people cheer. Like, you know, you're going to get a little excited. But, you know, you gotta play the next play. You gotta be even keel. You've got to kind of handle it. And as the year gets on, you figure it out.
6: 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Here come the Hawks. Never get tired of seeing the Swarm either, do you?
25: And you can tell a lot by a team and the leadership, really, with how tight that Swarm is. You saw our warm-up, very controlled together. You saw our Swarm very tight together. This is a close-knit team.
6: That's unity.
25: You know, you watch NIU run out there. They're all individuals, right? You know, we're in this together. You know, this is the ultimate team sport, and nobody does it better from a culture standpoint than Coach Ferentz.
6: That's a great message indeed. Let's look at some scores here as we await the coin toss. These are finals. Indiana rolled North Texas 52-16. The Hoosiers out of the gate impressively. Nebraska 49, Ohio 21. That's Ohio University of Nebraska pulled away the second half. The Buckeyes, Ohio State defeats Ball State 56-3. Number two, Oregon, trailing at home to Boise State 7-0. That's late in the first period. It's Penn State down to, Penn State leading Marshall 10-0. Later, Michigan hosts Western Michigan. Maryland will be home to Hampton. Northwestern has South Dakota State over in Evanston. Tonight, UCLA is at Cal. Let's enjoy our national anthem now, ladies and gentlemen, from Kinnick Stadium in Iowa City with the Hawkeye Marching Band, waiting the infamous speech of Niall Kinnick the night he accepted the Heisman Trophy, would later die in World War II.
0: Dr. Mark Heidel, our national anthem.

0: Well, if you've never heard 70,000 roaring, you just did. And those pyrotechnics and fireworks display courtesy of J&M. 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You know, Kirk Ferentz, I just marvel at him. You know, 28 years a head coach at Iowa, over 30 years as a head coach, and you think his nerves would be pretty calm on opening day.
1: Per that point, for the 28th year, I never feel like we're ready. First game, it just, it's unbelievable. I mean, it's so good to get that first game, you know, play it and get it done and hopefully come out victorious and just, you know, be able to move on. Because first weeks are just a lot of anxiety, a lot of, you know, forget this, all that kind of stuff. So that never gets old, I got to tell you. So it's really, and I imagine, you know, be some nerves here during the game too, some ups and downs, but we'll just try to worry about what happens next and see if we can't get better as the game goes on.
0: Head coaches are never happy. Let's go down to Rob for the coin toss, Iowa, Northern Illinois.
2: Cole Knipple, the referee, as Northern Illinois makes the call.
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2: Hawkeyes win the toss on tails and elect to receive, so that Hawkeye offense we'll see first on a gold out Saturday afternoon.
0: All right, Rob, thank you. Our coin toss each and every game day, we're proud to say, is brought to you again by our wonderful friends at Hy-Vee, the Hy-Vee coin toss. Hy-Vee, the officials on the day. Cole Knipple is the referee. As Rob mentioned, the umpire Chris Williams, the referee. Cole Knipple, the headlinesman Rod Animari. Sergio De Hoyos, the line judge. Dave Lofton, the back judge. Field judges Ryan Gannon, Steve Thielen, the side judge. Center judge is Tom Rippenoff. That's a great name for an official. Tom Rippenoff. And Tom Kissinger is the replay official. Well, the more the rules change, the more they add in, the more officials we need.
4: That's the truth. I mean, it seems like every single year there's something that they change, and the way that they explain it to you is, makes it so confusing that half these coaches, especially with that new punt rule, half these coaches didn't even understand it.
0: Well, one of the minor mysteries is who would be returning kicks for the Hawkeyes. And they've looked at a lot of guys back there. Brevin Dahl could be a candidate. Kamari Moulton. Zach Luttmer has got to be one of the stronger candidates. And they even have Reese Vandersee listed, probably more so for punt returns because he's got such great hands.
4: What a group of four. That is a strong group of four right there.
0: That's what we talked about all pregame. I mean, there's talent down there. They just need some experience. And I see Brevin Dahl. Boy, is it good to see him finally out there. He's been mono and injuries, and this kid is a sprinter.
4: And he's tough. I mean, he's been through a lot. And to see him out there to get this opportunity, he's been behind one of the greatest to ever do it at Iowa, and he's made some good blocks. He's had to go really at number two.
0: And Kamari Moulton is out there too, so the Hawks are getting the veterans and the first-year players out there to see if they can make something happen early. Brevin Dahl, I've been so fired up to watch him finally get in the game. 6 foot, 213 pounds out of Adel DeSoto Minburn. And here we go with the 2026 season. Ryan Short will kick off. Not sure if that's the name you want if you're a kicker, Ryan Short. But, you know, I read into a lot of things. He averaged 61 yards a kickoff last year, and this one is well over the head of Dahl and through the end zone. It'll be a touchback, and the Hawks get it first and 10. Now, what number's going to run out there at quarterback? Either number 9 or number 10? Hank Brown? Or Jeremy Heklinski. Looks like Brown is in the huddle. And Hank will get the start. 6'4", 218-pounder from Nashville, Tennessee. I guess if he's fourth year, what is that listed as a junior? You get five to play four. Hank's in the gun to start things off. Moulton is the tailback. The Hawks bunch three off right tackle. Single receiver to the top of the field. Brown throwing on first down. Has a tight end for a decent gain across the 30. Line of scrimmage, the 25. Spun down at the 30, 31-yard line. DJ Vanami with his first look and first catch.
4: That was so Tim Lester. Just a tight bunch. But then with that tight bunch, that makes the defense feel like they've got to cover a lot of field. And just a little out pass to Vanami. Great job getting upfield. Great start. That's exactly what you want to do on first down.
0: Second and short. Avery Jones, the linebacker, wrapped him up. Brown turns and hands off to Moulton. Big hole off the left side. Runs out of a tackle. Midfield 45-40. And spun down just shy of the 40-yard line by Jack Murray. Murray may have saved the touchdown, the freshman from Brookfield, Wisconsin.
4: Just your basic inside zone. Had a couple tight ends in there making the block. And what we haven't seen from Kamari that we know he's capable of are those big runs. And those big boys up front opened it up for him, and he was able to break one.
0: Leighton Jones, first-year starter out of Brownsburg, Indiana, threw a key block there. And 23 yards later, Moulton has the Hawkeyes in Northern Illinois territory. They bring the ball back to the 45. Brown to throw. Whips it to the sideline. Has a man wide open and out of bounds for a first down catch. The Hawkeyes will have it inside the 35. That's Tony Diaz. First target, first catch. We saw Tony Diaz do this all spring and fall.
4: And that was a great route by him, just to come back by the sticks, was able to get himself open. Good protection from the O-line, and Hank threw a laser right there to him.
0: Oh, quick release by Brown to the Northern Illinois sideline, and a gain of looks like about 10 for the first down. Here's a cutback, big hole. Kamari Moulton has another first down inside the 25 to the 24-yard line of Northern Illinois. Romello Walker, 185 pounds, 6'1", cornerback, came up to contain and got Kamari on the ground. But talk about double-figure average per carry, man, for Moulton.
4: If they can't stop our inside zone, it's going to be a long day for them. And Kamari's doing a really good job. Our O-line's doing a good job creating levels for him.
0: Kamari's got 33 yards on two carries. Here's Brown. Pump fake, they blitz, man open, Diaz across the middle of the field, angles right to left, he's out of bounds, let's see where they spot him, inside the 10 at the 9, it'll be first and goal, Case IH red zone for the Hawks on the first possession.
4: You know, a lot of people run that throwback in the red zone, and what we did here, it was beautiful by Tim Lester, you fake the sweep to the outside, Tony Diaz came across underneath, was able to hit him below with really nobody on him.
0: Hawkeyes on the move. As they spot the ball just inside the 10, first and goal in the Case IH red zone. Even balanced line for quarterback Brown. He's up under center. Here's the give and a cutback to Moulton. And this time Northern Illinois crashed in successfully and limited him to about 2 yards. Jack Murray, the linebacker, on the stop. Get in the zone. The red zone from Case IH. From planting to harvest, Case IH equipment is built to get the job done long after the last play. Visit caseih.com/Hawkeyes. Go Hawkeyes from Case IH. They give Kamari a yard, second and goal at the 8. Hawks have twin receivers both ways. Good protection. Brown throws to the left corner of the left front pylon, and it's well beyond the reach of DJ Vanami. Incomplete. So it's going to be third down and goal. Jashawn Nelson running in coverage with DJ, the tight end. Northern Illinois making a stand here.
4: Yeah, an empty set on the goal line, just an out route, was unable to get him. He was covered pretty well. Last year with our empty sets in the red zone, ran a lot of them, but it was a lot of QB runs with Mark.
0: Hawkeyes opening drive of the season, 67 yards. And they hope to finish it off with six. Here's a play fake to the tailback, Brown to throw, and incomplete. Intended for Tony Diaz. Now we have a late flag.
4: I didn't know if they were ever going to throw that. Yeah, he was held really bad.
0: Tony was nowhere near the football, and he was single covered, so you figured there was a grab or a tug somewhere.
3: Here's pass interference, defense number 16. By rule, the ball is placed at the 2-yard line. Automatic first down.
0: Kion Conyers, the safety, gets caught in the cookie jar. And they'll move the ball half the distance to the goal inside the 2. Or is that a spot foul?
4: I don't know the rules. There's too many rules. There's the thing. We didn't have any rules in our play.
0: You're a linebacker. Yeah.
4: Just tackle the guy with the ball.
0: Yeah, that is
4: they
0: a spot
4: like
0: foul.
4: It, grow up.
0: Grabbed him at the 2, so it's first and goal. Hawks overload the left side. They're going to run that way on a cutback. Oh, and a blitzing linebacker wrapped up L.J. Phillips on his first carry as a Hawkeye. And spun him back for no gain. May have lost a little. yards. Yeah, he lost about a half a yard. Second down goal. Malik Armstrong and Jashawn Nelson got there first. And a good cave-in in the interior there by Northern Illinois. We played almost 4 minutes of the opening half. Opening drive, really. And the Hawks have moved it from their own 25 now to the Northern Illinois 3. Howard goes in motion. Here's straight ahead running for Iowa. They're fighting for that goal line. Is it Phillips or Moulton? I think Phillips is still in there. It is L.J. Phillips, and he's denied the goal just outside the goal line. It'll be third down and goal for the Hawkeyes. 10:40 to play, first quarter. I'll give Northern Illinois credit in the red zone here. They've been tough, Pat.
4: Yeah, they have. They've always known for being tough and physical, but we got to get this in. We need seven here. Interesting with that one, they brought Dayton Howard inside. Usually going to bring a receiver inside. They don't block. He did.
0: Hawks need to punch it in. That young offensive line with Pieper and Lauk leading the way. And they're bunched up. Tight end goes in motion. Here's a keeper by Brown, but we got a flag. And I'm guessing they're going to get the tight end for turning upfield.
3: Full start. Offense. 5-yard penalty. Still third down.
0: Well, it's a false start on the offense. Thought they might get Addison Estringa, and they could very well be blaming him, but it looks like they called a team foul there. So they'll march it back outside the five, the Hawkeyes with a mistake. 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All right, here are the Hawks on third down and goal at the six. Brown's going to throw. Looks left, comes back right. Caught for a touchdown. Touchdown, Iowa, on the opening drive, and it's Tony Diaz. Welcome to the party, TD.
4: Great slant route, one-on-one coverage, and he came up. He's got really strong hands. Good job winning that route. It was essentially kind of a pick route by our tight end. Great route, great call. That's a tough situation to be in as a play caller, and it was a great execution by this team.
0: What a throw. He put it right on his fingernails where nobody else in a white jersey could even think about touching it.
4: And how strong are those hands by Tony Diaz? When he catches it, he catches it. Very impressive.
0: 67 grabs at Rio Grande Valley last year. He had three on this opening drive. Here's the point after try by Caden Burr. And the Bettendorf Bulldog pokes it through the uprights.
4: Bettendorf Bulldog, 100% on PATs.
0: Hawks use a little over 5 minutes. We'll review the scoring drive when we come back. 7-0 Hawkeyes out of the gate here in the season opener against Northern Illinois. 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
4: I think they made some money. They do a good job.
0: All right, Caden Burr will kick off for the Hawkeyes, and it's on the way to the goal line. It's just a yard shy of the goal line. Brought back out and knocked down across the 10. Is the ball loose? Hawks are jumping around. Nope, just a good solid hit down there by several Hawkeyes. I think I saw Kason Thomas, a linebacker, first-year player out of Bishop Eland in Sioux City, get the first lick in on Davion Reynolds, who took it from his own one, and as he crossed the 15, he disappeared.
4: I love good kickoff.
0: That looked
4: coverage.
0: Like a Pat Anger.
4: I absolutely love it.
0: All right, so here's quarterback Jalen Macon for Northern Illinois. We'll give you his numbers. Play fake. He tries to run out to his left, throws, and a heck of a catch, I think, across the 25-yard line. Yeah, it is. Boy, Macon strong on his legs. They couldn't get him down, and he completes the pass to LaDon Bryant on a rollout left up across the 25-yard line, and it's a yard shy of a first down. Cam Buffington was running in stride with the Bryant. But a heck of a throw back across his body. Second and short for the Huskies. They're going to run straight ahead. Now bouncing it to the outside. And the Hawks are pursuing. And I think a loss of yardage. Or no gain for Telly Johnson Jr. This guy's on the
3: holding. Offense number 70. 10-yard penalty.
4: Ooh, they're cheating already.
0: Well, they're missing their left tackle today. Ross Legal. And I have to tell you how important a left tackle is in any lineup. From Rock Springs, Wisconsin, the sophomore, Chevy Trask is now playing right tackle. He got called for the hold. Normal right tackle Lane Manasmith is on the left side. So a big, big penalty marches him back to where the original line of scrimmage is. Second down, 11. Here's a quick throw, a toss, and not much. It's a quick, short, flat route to the left. Grabbed by Bryant. He's their best and marked receiver, but there were three Hawkeyes on him, led by Yose Epinesa.
4: It was a great job by Zach Luttmer and Deshaun Lee for getting down there. And to see that D-line come off that rush and run and take a shot, like, that's huge. If you can get those shots, because you get those 280-pound guys running full speed, hitting a 180-pound receiver, that don't feel good.
0: Quarterback Jalen Macon, just 9 for 21 last year for 105 yards, so he's new at this. Third down and about 8 for the Huskies. Now here's the quarterback covering up and running for his life, and he's merry-go-round down just across the, or just shy of the 20-yard line. I guess that'll be a gain of a couple, and Northern Illinois, thanks to that holding penalty, will have to punt away on fourth down 7.
4: That was a great job by Bryce Hawthorne getting off his block and making a tackle on that quarterback. They had spread us all out. We had nobody there to really cover him when he started breaking out on the run, and Bryce Hawthorne did a great job being athletic and being strong.
0: Hawkeyes drop back into punt return coverage with Reese Vandersee. Why not? Reese is used to looking up in the sun and the sky and catching that ball. He's near midfield. Here's the snap, and the punt is a wobbler angling to the right. It'll hit. And no, takes a Northern Illinois bounce, but goes out of bounds at the 35-yard line. There was a Hawkeye dangerously close to that ball with his back to the play.
4: Yeah, it's tough. And, you know, and Reese did a really good job of alerting him, yelling Peter, having him get away and not get hit by the ball.
0: Now Rashad Godfrey will learn from that. Timeout on the field. Hawks get a stop and now have the ball back at their own 35 when we come back here in the first quarter, midway through the first period. Iowa 7, Northern Illinois nothing. 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
0: Seven nothing Hawkeyes. They got the ball right back and looking for more. 34-yard line of Iowa. Hawks will have it. First and 10 when play resumes in just a moment. 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You just told me one of your favorite jokes. I've heard this joke 40 years ago.
4: You know about the elevator business. The only issue is it's got its ups and downs. I'll be here for the next 3 hours, ladies and gentlemen.
0: Tip your waitress. We're easily entertained, in case you can't tell. Here we go, first and 10. Hank Brown, play fake, rolls back right, throws left. Man wide open is DJ Vanami. And he is tripped up as he crosses midfield, 16 yards on first down. I tell you, those heads on those Northern Illinois defenders are doing 360s right now.
4: Well, what was so great about that play action is it looked exactly like that inside run or that inside zone that has been hurting them on that first drive and set it up perfectly. It was a great call and great execution.
0: Hank Brown now 5 of 6 for 39 yards and a touchdown pass. Quarterback rating of 193. Not too bad after a series and a half. Here's the toss sweep and straight ahead running. Kamari Moulton runs through two defenders. He's heading for the end zone. 5 goal line. Touchdown. Touchdown, Iowa. Well, that didn't take long.
4: Not at all. Great job up front. Good play calls. Showing it looked like it almost was a sweep to the outside. He cut it back inside, was able to break it out. His big play that he's been having today, he's had three runs over probably about 20 yards. Been really impressive.
0: I called the toss sweep before it happened.
4: Yeah.
0: And then he just ran straight down the field. That is just great vision, seeing the blocking beyond the defensive tackle. It was wide open.
4: Those guys up front, they lost three guys in the NFL last year. They're doing a great job.
0: Yeah, they are. And we'll talk more about them as the year wears on and certainly as the day wears on. Caden Burr is now 2 for 2. Kamari Moulton showing a little takeoff speed after he got through the first two levels. And we saw this last year. He just was sharing carries with three other tailbacks. And Kamari still piled up 800 yards with a half a dozen touchdowns. And more coming from Kamari Moulton when we come back. 6:46 to go in the first quarter. The Hawks already up 14 to nothing. 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
0: Hawkeyes on top, 13-0. Caden Burr missed the point after try. And the young man from Bettendorf going through some growing pains. Burr's got a huge, strong leg. Second-year player out of Bettendorf. 200 pounds at 5'10". And he'll get better like we all will.
4: Yeah, he's young, and he's a big, strong kid. He's going to be he's going to be just fine for us.
0: Hawkeyes lead it 13-0. And 6:46 to play in the first period. Eli Ozick will kick off. That Shields scoring drive, by the way. Two plays, 66 yards. Kamari Moulton, a 50-yard run after a 16-yard catch and run by DJ Vanami. So Hank Brown is orchestrating or engineering points on the board, on the ground, and through the air. He's got a touchdown throw to Tony Diaz. And minus the 1 point after touchdown try, it's 13-0. Eli Ozick's former North Dakota State national champion kicker, boots it through the end zone. Northern Illinois will bring it out to the 25-yard line. So a couple plays, 66 yards, took 42 seconds. And Shields is a happy camper. We've got everything you need to get game day ready at Shields in Des Moines, Cedar Falls, Sioux City, and Iowa City. So Jalen Macon has the lines down for Northern Illinois. Here's the shotgun snap, and a pass is incomplete. Great coverage by guess who, Zach Luttmer, on the Iowa sideline as he was covering George Demopoulos, 6'2" out of Crystal Lake, Illinois. But Zach was right there as he usually is.
4: Tried to run that corner route into the boundary, and Zach read it the whole time. He was almost there too fast.
0: Second down, 10. 25-yard line of Northern Illinois. Tight end goes in motion. Here's a drop back, a fake throw, and a run right down the middle by a very strong running quarterback in Macon. And he gets up to the 30. That's a serviceable gain of 5. He ran for almost 250 yards last year, a 5-yard average. So that can't be a surprise to the Hawks that he's going to keep it. Kenny Merriweather, one of those future, we hope, star defensive ends. He and Bryce Hawthorne combined to make the tackle for the Iowa front. Third down and 5. Crowd wants another stop. Fullback releases from the backfield, goes in motion. Here's a pass, wild throw, and not even close. It'll be fourth down. Jacob Wallace had terrific coverage on Diari Rogers. That's just outstanding coverage by that Iowa secondary.
4: Diari is a great receiver and went inside, cut it back to the outside. It was a really hard route to cover, and Jacob Wallace was right there. He almost ran the route for him.
0: Punting for Northern Illinois is Jake Ference. Now, that's spelled F-E-R-E-N-C-E. Kirk doesn't have a relative kicking for Northern Illinois, but here it comes from Jake Ference. Oh, this is a returnable one. Now, Reese calls for a fair catch. It was an end-over-end line drive kick. Hawks have good field position at the 31 when we return. Here in Iowa, we grow corn, but the truth is corn grows Iowa. 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
0: Play in the first quarter. Gary Dauphin, Pat Anger back at Kinnick Stadium, high above that 105-degree temperature on the field. Rob Brooks is down on the Hawkeye sideline. We'll get our first report from Rob here, hopefully during this series, unless the Hawks score quick again, which we're okay with. Brown still in it, quarterback up under center. Here's a rollout right and hands off, or throws it, I should say, to the releasing tight end. That's Zach Ortworth, his first catch of the year. And he gets about five, maybe six, across the 35 to the just shy of the 37-yard line. He's rolled out of bounds there. But, again, meticulous execution by Hank Brown.
4: Yeah, it's super quick, super easy, and everything plays off each other. That just looked like a run. It was a nice little boot into the boundary, and great gain on first down.
0: So far, he and new center winners are having no issues. Big hole over left guard. Here goes Moulton again as he runs up near midfield, shy of the 50. Dropped at his own 47-yard line, but a first down for the Hawkeyes after a gain of 11, almost 12 yards. Boy, those holes are gigantic. And again, that is left guard Leighton Jones, first-year starter, Brownsburg, Indiana.
4: He's a tough kid. Heard a lot of really, really good things about Leighton.
0: Logan leaves, Leighton steps in. And no relation that I'm aware of. Brown's in the gun now, short gun. Fakes to the tailback, wants it all down the middle of the field, and a terrific catch by Reese Vandersee for another first down. Tackle made at the 37-yard line of Northern Illinois by Davion Reynolds. Those defensive backs are getting a workout.
4: Yeah, just a deep comeback. They were trying to see if they could get a deep over route with Tony Diaz, but ended up being a deep comeback. And Rock Rapids Reese, he jumped about 25 feet in the air to catch that ball and make sure that he could secure that. Very impressive throw and catch.
0: Gain of 16 yards. And the Hawkeyes are on the move again with their third possession. They've got two touchdowns the first two times they've had the ball. Here's Moulton on a cutback again right to left. He's going to score. Touchdown, Iowa. Touchdown, Hawkeyes. Touchdown, Kamari Moulton. His second in the first period. 37 yards, and nobody laid a glove on him.
4: He is running with so much confidence, quickness, speed, vision. He looks like a completely new player. Not like he wasn't great last year. He is looking absolutely phenomenal today. Very impressive. You can tell he put in a lot of work this offseason.
0: Yeah, he just trots to the sideline, drops the football, and leaves it for Caden Burr, who's 1-for-2 in his debut as a Hawkeye. See if he can punch this one through. Here's the snap. And this one is much better. Right down central. Caden Burr puts the Hawks up 20-0, and still 4 minutes 10 seconds to go. 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Rob Brooks has an update courtesy of T-Mobile on the Hawkeye sideline. Robbie?
2: Well, Dolph, well called, as this is the start you're looking for in game one. No hesitation, good tempo, and Hank Brown has a command of this offense so far. And, you know, just monitoring how everything is on the sideline here. The Hawkeye is prepared for this heat, making sure they're pushing the fluids with the players. They have the cool zone fans going, and they have all the benches covered, which Northern Illinois elected not to do.
0: Another kick for a touchback, a flag out near midfield, and we'll see who that is on the kickoff. But Burr knocked it through the end zone. Iowa, that Shields scoring drive, four plays, 70 yards, took just a minute 48, a 37-yard touchdown run, this time by Kamari Moulton. He's got two in the first quarter, and the Hawks lead it 20-0 after the Caden Burr point after try. Let's check out the flag. Hawkeye football is brought to you by Pioneer. For a century, Pioneer has led the way in crop genetics and agronomic innovation. Changes in agriculture come and go, but the Pioneer brand remains strong through thick and thin. Pioneer, for over a century, and a great Iowa company. Pioneer. So the officials are talking to Kirk Ferentz. Apparently this is a complicated flag.
4: Well, it looked like they jumped Preston Reese, and I don't know,
0: blindside block,
4: yeah,
0: maybe
4: something like that.
0: So they
4: cracked him.
0: They're telling Kirk what his options are right now. So it's a major infraction, obviously.
4: I wonder if they're asking him if they want to re-kick or if they want to bring
3: personal
4: it back.
3: Personal foul, illegal blindside block, receiving team. That penalty is enforced from the previous spot. Iowa will kick from the 50-yard line.
0: Well, okay. Does that mean they're going to hit a bouncing ball and hope for a fumble?
4: Yeah, maybe. Yeah, maybe you squib it a little bit.
0: Trick play, maybe.
4: See if it'll hit off somebody. And
0: 20-0, you've got some options.
4: Well, the one thing with Preston Reese, we both know, I mean, he's very dangerous on special.

0: that run it on us.
1: Short gain for Diari Rogers. A little flip to him by the quarterback Macon. Cam Buffington and Jaden Montgomery.
0: Love those guys. Really love those guys. Great leaders, great Hawkeyes.
1: Talk about a double team. Man, can Buffington, as big as he is, run in traffic? Here's a blitz off the weak side and a sack. That's Jaden Montgomery picking up his first sack of the year. That's a loss of perhaps a yard. It's going to be third down and a long six, maybe seven. The ball at the 23-yard line of Northern Illinois.
0: That was a great read. Shooting his gap right there, taking a shot and making him pay. Really good job by Jay Montgomery. Great read by him.
1: Our first Mershman Seed sack of the new year. We'll talk more about Joe Mershman and Mershman Seeds in just a minute. Northern Illinois ready to go, though. Third down and long. Hawks rushing four. Back to pass. Macon has time. Throws over the middle. Caught and dropped. I think a Hawkeye defense back reached in there on LaDon Bryant. It was Deshaun Lee who pried the ball out of there. Boy, that's great experience and a great play by the right side corner.
0: And we're lucky. We've gotten a chance to know Deshaun Lee. Extremely smart kid. You know, he knows where the sticks are there. He knows they're going to try to beat him with a slant. And it was a good job making sure you didn't get the PI and you got the pass breakup.
1: He can crush a nine iron.
0: He is, dude. All these guys are good golfers.
1: Him and Lutner.
0: That's how you know they're making too much money. They're all good at golf.
1: They can buy their own clubs, yeah. Fitted clubs. Here comes the punt by Northern Illinois on fourth down. Hawks get good pressure and nearly block it. But it's a good high end-over-end kick and fair caught. That was a major league pop fly there. A fair catch by Reese Vandersee. And the Hawkeyes will have it first and 10, but another stop by the defense. 2 minutes, 52 seconds to go in the first quarter. A 49-yard punt, no return by Northern Illinois. Iowa has 210 total yards to 22 for the Huskies and lead it 20-0. Mershman Seeds quarterback sack again this year means a $150 donation to the University of Iowa Stead Family Children's Hospital, courtesy of Mershman Seeds, your friend in the field. Center Cale Winter bear paws that football, and he's going to send it back to Jeremy Heklinski, who's into the game for his first series of plays. And he scrambles away from pressure and then threw it behind Reese Vandersee. Heklinski, his first throw of the year, incomplete. Second down, 10. Threw two passes last year for 8 yards. And again, both of these quarterbacks have been around learning the Lester system for 2 years. But this is where it really pays off. Get out there in the field, get hit, get some experience.
0: For sure. And he made the right read. It just somebody got in his face. He had to, you know, bring the ball back and then try to hit him, and it was just a little bit too late.
1: So we thought we'd see Heklinski in the second quarter. He's going to get a little extra time or two with the Hawks, at least for the moment, comfortably in front. Here's a straight sideways pass, and running in open space is Tony Diaz all the way across midfield to the 47-yard line of Northern Illinois, where he's forced out of bounds. Make sure I got my numbers correct here. 18-yard gain. That was a pass. They had him trapped in the backfield, and one juke step, and away he goes.
0: It's just a bubble, and he did a little bit of wiggle there and was able to juke him out and get downfield extremely fast. That looked really, really good.
1: Avery Jones saved further damage, but a gain of 16, 17 yards. Here's straight ahead running for the Hawks. 2 minutes to go, first quarter. Iowa 20, Northern Illinois nothing. L.J. Phillips is spelling Kamari Moulton. We'll see more tailbacks before the day's over. Here comes Vanami back on the field for Iowa. Matthew Scarlett, the linebacker, on that last stop of L.J. Phillips. Preston Reese is back in the game. Good to see him. He had a high groin injury for most of the spring and early summer. Heklinski out of the gun, throws, caught. Ooh. Now is he inbounds. Looked like he got the foot down. What a catch. What a catch by Jarriott Bowie. We were talking about him in the pregame.
0: And that was a high snap. Heklinski had to jump up, turn around, make the catch, then get the ball out really quick and throw a tough corner route. It was a really good job bringing that ball in, but it was also a great job getting it out and getting that first down.
1: Medium range square out. Malik Armstrong was right there. What I like about that throw is he threw it to the boundary line,
0: yep,
1: where nobody was going to pick it off on him. Good play by Heklinski and an even better catch by Bowie. Hawks have a first down at the Northern Illinois 33. Here on a cutback is L.J. Phillips, and he takes a couple of wicked shots.

0: About a three-yard gain. Little inside zone stretch, left to right. Deshaun Nelson would have none of that, along with Cooper Mau. That pair of linebackers laid the lumber on L.J. L.J. Phillips, four carries, a net of 6 yards. Moulton has 132 yards on six carries.
1: Super impressive.
0: In the first quarter.
1: Unfortunately, on that one, looks like L.J. got twisted up a little bit, and Moulton just came in to take him. So L.J.'s talking to the trainers.
0: L.J. checks to the sideline. He got three, second down seven, 30-yard line of Northern Illinois, and whistles as the ball is snapped. Probably going to go against Iowa. 24.
2: Start. Right side of the line. Five-yard penalty. Still second down.
0: Now that's Doetzler, Pieper, Cale Winter. You're going to have that on opening day.
1: Well, and here's one thing, too, to consider. You've got one quarterback for the first three series, one for this mm-hmm. one. Different cadences.
0: Good point.
1: You know, they're saying it differently, saying the same stuff, but probably saying a little bit differently. That is something that we kind of figured would happen today.
0: Second down eight now as the ball is marched back to the 35. Second hanky thrown at the feet of the Hawkeyes today. And I'm not sure what the delay is here.
1: Just going to end the quarter here.
0: Oh, they're going to run the clock out. That's right. Iowa penalty. So they start the clock. And the Hawks leave it run out. They'll catch their breath and will turn around and go the other way. Iowa will head toward the north end zone. And let me tell you, that north breeze is no cooler than the south breeze today.
1: That's the truth, man.
0: We'll give you a weather update in a minute here. But after the first 15 minutes of this new season, all good. Iowa 20. Northern Illinois, nothing. 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
0: Second quarter coming up. It's 93 degrees right now. Feels like 104 on the field. And, Pat, that Iowa offense is way hotter than that.
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0: Hawks with 251 yards of offense to 22.
1: Wow.
0: For Northern Illinois. They're getting it done in all three phases. Let's pause 10 seconds for station identification before we go to the second quarter with Iowa leading 20 to nothing. 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
0: Iowa faces second down and 12 and breaking through just a little bit of a hole off the left edge. is Hawkeye running back Amari Moulton. He got down to the 30. And that's a nice gain considering there was nothing there.
1: That was a really good gain. One of the things that this year, I know he's always ran really hard. It looks like he's just running way harder. It's taken two or three guys to bring him down. And on that play, it took about five.
0: From second and 12 to third and just shy of seven. Hawks at the Husky 30-yard line, leading 20 to nothing as we start the second period. Heklinski still in at quarterback, and now we got all kinds of movement in the Iowa line. Now, did that defensive end come shooting? No, it's
2: offense number 87. 5-yard penalty.
1: That was not right. Their defensive tackle came over the line. That was not right. He was reacting to the defensive tackle who came over the line. That was not a right. That was not the right call.
0: And then their edge rusher came across when Addy moved. Addison Estringa. Jordan Bellamy looked like the one who. There's no doubt. Estringa moved after the tackle.
1: Yep.
0: Jumped in the neutral zone.
1: I don't like it.
0: Yeah, they missed that one.
1: Ripping me off.
0: Well, it's their first day too. 14:06 to go. First half, so the Hawks are back at third and 12, leading 20 to nothing. Twin receivers wide to the right, including Bowie and Howard. Now tight end Estringa shifts out that way. Great to have Addison back out there on the field. Here's Heklinski out of the short gun, looks downfield, now fires right, wide open, caught, no, and then incomplete. I think Tony Diaz, who was out there, looked just as the ball reached his high elevation, he was looking into the sun. That visor was really flashing sun rays, and as it came down, I think he just lost the ball.
1: It ended up being almost a wheel route-like, and he was free. He got behind the defense. The ball was a little underthrown, so he had to turn around and grab it. But if he let him a little bit there, we got a touchdown.
0: That was a touchdown, but not that throw. And so it goes as an incomplete pass. So the Hawks will try a field goal of 53 yards. And it's on the way. It is no good. Just wide right. Heck of an effort by Caden Burr. Got a strong leg, but that 53-yarder drifted to the right at the end. And the Hawks will send the defense back out with 13:40 to play in the second period. And Iowa leading 20 to nothing over Northern Illinois. 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
0: Hawkeye defense out there on the field. Northern Illinois goes with a quick snap and a quarterback scramble to the right. Nets maybe two or three for Jalen Macon. He was gang tackled by a Hawkeye crew led by Jacob Wallace. That's a young
2: time
0: man.
2: Timeout for an offensive player's helmet.
0: 5'10", 185 pounder, second-year player from Upper Marlboro, Maryland, is Jacob Wallace. Hawks have gotten a lot of great D-backs out of Maryland over the years.
1: And they took a shot at that quarterback. He had to come off the field. They got his helmet off, so they got Teron Dickens right now in at quarterback.
0: Teron's played some, and he's going to throw on first down. Down the middle of the field, picked off, intercepted. Crossing Deshaun Lee. He's at midfield, turns back inside, knocked down at the 44-yard line of Northern Illinois. Dickens tried to overlead the wideout to the wide side of the field. As he made his turn, Lee sniffed it from the get-go.
1: Deshaun Lee not only beat him inside, but beat him vertical as well, too. Ran the route better than he did, and a great return by him. It was a great start by Deshaun Lee.
0: Third career interception by Deshaun Lee. What a player he has turned into.
1: He's playing with so much confidence. His leadership is great. Just a great Hawk. The one thing with that quarterback, with Dickens, he only threw two interceptions last year. His first throw here today, right to Deshaun Lee.
0: Deshaun's third career pick. And the Hawkeyes will have it with Heklinski at the throttle. First and 10, they spot the ball at the 45-yard line of Northern Illinois, with the Hawks leading early here in the second, 20-0. Here's a toss sweep wide right to Nathan McNeil, the third of three tailbacks used. Rob Brooks has an update on L.J. Phillips. What do you got, Robbo?
12: Well, Pat, as you noticed, it was L.J. Phillips that limped off the field that last series and got into the medical tent, worked on his lower left leg, and did come out of the tent and was walking around here. But it might be one of those situations, depending on the severity of the injury, whether they kind of hold him out or see if he can rest and get back in there.
0: Hawks with multiple tight ends, and a pass is knocked away, incompleted, intended for one of those tights, D.J. Vanami, who did a quick square out. Would have been about a 5-yard game, but a nice play by the linebacker, Jashawn Nelson. He's been involved here. Indeed, Rob Brooks reports this season brought to you by T-Mobile. In Iowa City, game day hits different. T-Mobile keeps Hawk fans connected on the largest, fastest, most advanced 5G network, helping your Hawkeyes swarm on America's best network. T-Mobile, it's better over here. Heklinski grabs the snap on third down and 8. Throws over the middle, incomplete. It was in and out of the hands. I couldn't tell if the linebacker reached in there and knocked it away. Vanabi's usually pretty sure-gloved. And it looked like Jack Murray may have reached in from behind and got a piece of that.
1: Yeah, that throw was, it was right on the money. It was really impressive to see with Heklinski. They sent everybody there. He stood there. He knew he was going to get hit. He stood there strong and made the throw. Unfortunately, couldn't get the completion.
0: So an incomplete pass for Jeremy, who's 2 for 6. Brown 7 for 8. Well, the numbers combined are pretty good. Here comes the punt. Away. And just into the end zone. What a wonderful effort down there by the gunner, Brevin Dahl. Almost got it back into play as he dove across the goal line.
1: How good is Brevin Dahl? Every time there's a special team saying, we talk about Brevin Dahl. He's out there kicking butt.
0: So the Hawkeye punt travels into the end zone from near midfield. ...43-yard punt. And Northern Illinois will have it first and 10 at the 20 when we come back. Iowa leads it 20-0. And we've got 12:26 to play, first half. 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
0: To play in the first half here at Kinnick. Hot, humid day. Nothing, no surprise there, right? That way all across Iowa and the Midwest.
1: I can sweat in anything, man. It don't have to be that hot.
0: Let's not get too personal now. Northern Illinois football at the 20-yard line. First and 10. And a blitzing linebacker flings the fullback to the ground. A loss. Cam Buffington, there's your guy.
1: He looks like he's been starting for 3 or 4 years. He plays so aggressive. He's smart. He stays square. He knows exactly where he's going. And when he sees it, he goes. You know, a lot of guys, they see it and they don't go. He doesn't hesitate. He goes and he takes his shot.
0: Great high school player at Winfield. The home of Jess Settles, by
1: legend,
0: the way.
1: Legend.
0: They know how to raise athletes in Winfield like they do in Williamsburg. Loss of four. Here's a rollout right by Macon, the quarterback. No, we'll check that. Yeah, it is Macon back in the game after he lost his helmet. Incomplete pass. A rollout throw right to Diari Rogers, but Jaden Montgomery, who's been a demon at the wheel here in the first half, was all over that play. Incomplete.
1: You can tell Jaden has made a lot of improvements from that first year starting of the second year. He's playing extremely fast. He's confident and extremely strong. He's one of the best leaders on the team, and it's showing right there today.
0: Third down and 10. NIU is 0-for-3. Make it third. I forgot about the linebacker blitz and the loss. So it's third and double digits from the 18-yard line. And a big rush. There's a quarterback sack as the Hawks swarmed in from both defensive ends, and the pocket collapsed in a hurry. Preston Reese got there first, and he came right behind the right defensive end, the edge rusher. I believe that was Merriweather. And a big sack back to the 9-yard line. That's a loss of 9 yards.
1: How about Kamari Brown? Kamari Brown getting some action out there. And it looked like, you know, initially we lined up with 3D linemen. But then we sent pressure, and it really confused them. It was a great, great job by our defense. They played very aggressive.
0: Hawks should get great field position. Punting from 5 yards deep in the end zone is Jake Ference, and he just does get it away. And it's a wobbly kick that goes out of bounds, angled out of bounds up near midfield. Hawks will have it after that big Pella Windows and Doors third down stop. Pella, the Pella locked-in defense, came in through again when it mattered most. Pella Windows and Doors, welcome to the Hawkeye family. Pella Windows and Doors, and that third down stop. That after the third Mershman Seed sack of the day. It's already $450 collected for Children's Hospital. 36-yard punt. Now the Hawkeyes, we're not going to go to a commercial timeout. We'll keep it right here as Iowa sends Heklinski back out to engineer the offense on this drive from the Northern Illinois 46. 11 minutes to play first half. Second period, it's 20-0. Here's a toss sweep and a cutback left to right by Moulton. And he's knocked down after a yard gain. Northern Illinois is ganging up on that inside zone, so there should be room on the edge.
1: I agree. Yeah, you're going to look for us to probably get to the outside, set something up here. Maybe that orbit counter that we did last year really well. They've done a good job. You know, what they're doing is they're just bringing an extra guy in the line of scrimmage, which is, you know, that's what they have to do. They're just, you know, they're getting beat down pretty good.
0: Xavier Williams on that grab, 26, not 28. So Xavier's the lone back. Hawks go heavy package with multiple tight ends, and they try to spring Xavier Williams around the left end, and he gets decent yardage to the 42-yard line of the Huskies. That's a gain of three, maybe four more. The Hawks are going to look at third down six with exactly 10 minutes to play in the first half. Let's welcome to our Hawkeye Sports Properties partners booth today Metro Elevator, our game day sponsor, Cedar Ridge Distillery.
1: Oh, we like them.
0: That rings
1: a lot.
0: Nice, doesn't it?
1: Oh, yes.
0: Our partners in Hawkeye Village were Metro Elevator, Coke, Old Dominion, and Navigate Wellbeing Solutions. Great sponsors of the Hawkeye Network. Here's Heklinski going for it all and overled. Oh, a flag comes in. That's going to be interference at the very least. It's probably face guarding.
2: Pass interference. Defense number five. 15-yard penalty. Automatic first down.
0: Yassine Falk was right in the gun sight, the eyesight of Tony Diaz, who had just turned around to gather that pass in, and the interference call. That's a good call.
1: Well, and it's nice to have a guy like Tony Diaz with one-on-one coverage. You know you're going to have the opportunity to take a shot, and then he forces that pass interference because he's so good. I love that we're taking a shot right there. I think that's great. I like being aggressive.
0: It was a well-thrown ball.
1: It was.
0: Into a pretty good north breeze right now. They'll bring it back to the line of scrimmage and march off the infraction. 15 yards to the 27-yard line of Northern Illinois. That's the fourth penalty on the Huskies. For 28 yards. Here's a runoff left tackle. And a lot of contact there. Four penalties, 46 yards on Northern Illinois. Nathan McNeil now is in there. And got that carry. Boy, he paid for that four-yard gain. Good idea by the Hawks just to run the ball, run the clock. Take your shots on occasion. Howard splits wide right for Iowa. Jarrett Bowie's got a nice catch in. Vanami are left, and that's where Heklinski's looking. He comes to the underneath man, Vanami, who circled back and caught it with one knee on the ground at the 19-yard line.
1: It was a great job, Barrow line right there, giving him enough time for the routes to develop. And Vanami, knowing he's in trouble, found some green space, was able to make that catch close to the first down mark.
0: Jashawn Nelson on the stop. Xavier Williams back in at tailback as the Hawks are going to rotate multiple players in at every position today, you would think, before this thing's over. Now here's that 13 personnel, Pat. In motion goes Diaz. He blocks. Heklinski sets up a naked screen at the 15. First down inside the 10 at the 9. Who runs that better than Addison Estringa?
1: And it's so funny because that tight end throwback, they've been doing that. Iowa's been doing that since 2002. It's something that we always do in the red zone. You know, obviously, yeah, Dallas Clark against Purdue, and it works every single time, and these guys run it very, very well.
0: And the Hawks, again, are in the Case IH red zone. Case IH. Northern Illinois seeing red right now. Hawks go there, that heavy package again. They overload the wide side to the right. Heklinski rolls out that way. Now comes back to the left. He's got a man open. Caught at the 5. Touchdown. Touchdown, Iowa. Xavier Williams, how about that block by Leighton Jones? First off, he got out there to the corner pylon, the front of the end zone, and smashed into the safety. And Williams said, thank you very much, teammate.
1: They couldn't have set that up more beautifully.
0: Goodness.
1: Those guys got out there. They sold it great. And honestly, it confused Northern Illinois so much. There was only one guy out there, and I feel bad for that corner when he got three beasts running at him.
0: He looks up and he sees a 290-pound right. guard at the goal line thinking, how did you get here so fast?
1: Right.
0: Here's the point after try, and it is right through. Caden Burr on the stick through. And the Hawkeyes add on to their 20-0 lead. Short pass, throw Heklinski to Xavier Williams with a huge block from Leighton Jones. Boy, is that freshman – actually, he's been around for 3 years as that young man made an impression today. So the Hawkeyes extend the lead to 27-0. This is Hawkeye football presented by Wellmark Blue Cross Blue Shield from Learfield.
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0: Hawkeyes a heavy favorite coming into today's game, and they've lived up to that headline, 27-0 over Northern Illinois, 290 total yards to 16 for the Huskies. Northern Illinois has yet to get a first down. The Hawkeyes have 13. And, you know, regardless of what they were favored to win by, it's been impressive to watch, Pat Anger.
1: It has. They've been very clean. You know, penalties have been very low. Guys played really hard. I love how everybody's ran around. Things have ran smoothly. And this is exactly how you want it to look. Now what we can't do, we can't let up. We've got to keep going, keep putting points on the board, and keep stopping them. We're not going to give them something cheap in the end just to make them feel good and send them home with a little present.
0: Elijah Porter and Eli will accept the kick here from Eli Ozick. No, Eli kicks it the other way. And coming downfield and then wrapped up, arm tackled and thrown to the ground by a host of Hawkeyes. Cam Thompson, who's just rounding into a shape after an injury, the senior from Youngstown, Ohio, the home of the Stoops brothers.
1: That was a great shot by him, and Nolan DeLong from Durant running down there and making a play. He's been really good on special teams and a great leader for this Iowa team.
0: Derek Weisskopf stuck his nose in there too. You just got to love those young linebackers.
1: I love it, man. Every special team, they're out there. They're making a play in every single special teams. They contribute.
0: Hawkeyes have Northern Illinois first and 10 at the Husky 18. Here's the snap to quarterback Macon. He's running for his life. Roll out right. He escapes pressure and gets outside across the 20. Guy's got good quicks. Macon, again, he's a running quarterback. Averaged 5 yards a carry last year. And he was escorted into the boundary line by Landon Van Kekeriks and Cam Buffington. He gained, they only give him a net of 2. I thought he got at least 4 or 5, but we'll take the referee's decision there. That last Hawkeye Shield scoring drive, 46 yards, 6 plays, used up 7:40 of clock. And Xavier Williams with an 8-yard catch and a run into the end zone from Heklinski. Point after try, good by Burts. 27-0, Iowa. Here's a draw handoff, straight ahead running for the tailback. Telly Johnson, 215-pound junior from Augusta, Georgia. He gets, about 4, maybe 5. It's going to be 3rd down along 4. Will Hubert, the left tackle. I love that kid. He's out of Omaha, just waited around for 5 years, and he's getting his chance and gets a big tackle right there. Hawks need to stop now, get the ball back. Out of the short gun, Macon looking left, flushed, grabbed onto, breaks a tackle, gets up to the 25-yard line, shy of the first down. So they'll have to punt it away, but Zach Luttmer gets credit for the tackle. But, man, oh, man, they had him dead to rights back at the 15.
1: Looked like he got outside of Kamari Brown at the end. And
0: that's who it was.
1: Zach Luttmer closed on that. I still am so surprised how fast he closes. It is so impressive watching him close on a ball.
0: You're talking about Luttmer.
1: Luttmer, yes.
0: Yeah, he's just the next in a long, great line of safeties and cashbacks.
1: Because, you know, a lot of guys, that's an easy first down. And Luttmer closed it so fast.
0: Another big third down stop courtesy of Pello Windows and Door. Pello Windows and Doors. Here's the punt, high-hanging punt that reaches the 40-yard line before it's gathered in by Reese Vandersee. And before he could get out of the blocks, he was knocked down. Downfield first was Ian Hamrick. Or make that Isaiah Scott. 35-yard punt. And the Hawkeyes still have good field position. First and 10 at their own 42 when play resumes. Hawkeye football is brought to you today by... I had a comfortable stay last night at the Homewood Suites. How about
1: too.
0: You?
1: Yeah, I did too. I mean, snuggled a little bit, but it was good. You know, it was nice. I enjoyed it. I love it. Michelle's great over there. She's awesome.
0: Okay.
1: Sorry.
0: Now let's leave it. Snuggled. What, with the pillow?
1: Yeah. Oh, yeah.
0: Okay, good. Swish. Thank you. Mary, he wasn't with me, I can promise you. First and 10 for the Hawkeyes. Hank Brown back in the game, and it's a draw. Handoff, a counter move, and a first down run off the right side. Good blocking by right guard Cade Pieper. What else is new? Kamari? I guess, it is. Making sure Moulton tackled by Andrew Ellis, the safety. We haven't called out many defensive linemen making tackles today, Pat.
1: That's a good thing. They're getting to that second level, and it's a big credit to our offensive line. And Kamari's running with, you know, extreme emotion. He's running hard.
0: Gain of 11 for the veteran tailback of the Hawkeyes. First and 10 at the Northern Illinois, 47. Brown to throw on first down. Plenty of protection. Has a man open on the near sideline. Tony Diaz, what a debut TD is having. As he ran a deep square out and is out of bounds at the 33-yard line of Northern Illinois. That's a gain of 14.
1: That was huge. It's a flat 7, and that ball's in the air a long time. And for him to gain... for him to get that wide open with that ball in the air for so long is super impressive.
0: This time, Tony Diaz lines up front to back with DJ Vanami. Vanami now comes in motion across the formation. The ball on the near side. Ash Brown wants to throw again. Heading to the end zone. Has a man open. Ooh. And just overlet him. That was Tony Diaz. Ran to the post and then cut it to the near sideline. And... that's a heck of a throw by Brown, but just a little too much air under it.
1: I love taking a shot on that in that front 50, that fringe. And, just got a little excited, you know, threw it a little hard, but I love that we're taking shots. We're not scared.
0: That stops the clock with 4:25 to play in the first half, and Iowa leading 27-0. Stay with us for our halftime coverage. We're going to hear from our old longtime broadcasting buddy, Ron Gonder. There's a tight end blocked by Vanami, and Moulton runs for big yardage to the 27. That'll be a gain of 6, third down 4 coming up for the Hawks. So the next time, by the way, Romeo Walker made the stop on Kamari. Moulton, 155 yards on 9 carries during the first half.
1: The first half, exactly.
0: 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Let's see if Brown throws it home here. Comes to the short man and just overled Tony Diaz. That'll make it fourth down and a long 4. The Hawks will send the field goal unit up.
1: He panicked a little bit there. He didn't set his feet, and that's what caused that errant throw. That's just stuff that, you know, he'll grow and he'll learn.
0: Absolutely. Hawkeye Game Day deserves the spirit of Iowa 1847 bourbon and vodka from Cedar Ridge Distillery, the official bourbon and vodka of Iowa Hawkeye Athletics. Cedar Ridge up near Cedar Rapids. Enjoy responsibly. This will be a 45-yard field goal, and it's good. Good. It knocked it through by Caden Burr.
1: Let's go for that Bettendorf Bulldog. And he's got a lot of leg there. Kicked it pretty good.
0: And he's only going to get better, right?
1: Absolutely.
0: Missed one of the early point after tries, but he has been spot on ever since. He and Eli Ozick. Ozick's been kicking off, and those two newcomers make a pretty good combination here in the first half.
1: Yeah, for sure. And you know, like what really made, and even like with the quarterbacks, you know, all these competitions that we had this spring and this fall camp, competition breeds excellence, and it makes people better. And you can tell all of these guys that have that competed, you know, have improved so much from last season.
0: So the Hawks go just 31 yards in six plays and settle for a 45-yard field goal. And it's 30-0 with 3.5 minutes to play in the first half. The Shield scoring drive, 31 yards, six plays.
1: They're honoring your 30th year. That's impressive. Holy moly, with 30 points.
0: Oh, I was wondering what you were looking at. I think we've had enough tributes
1: 30 points
0: today.
1: For that surprise. That's the next surprise. I was going to score 30 for Dahl.
0: I'm not on life support. Let's let's just call it at that, okay? All right, Ozick will kick off. Hawkeye Nation, get your black and gold at Shields. 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A fair catch on the kickoff. 3:34 to go. We're close to the two-minute warning. The Hawkeye defense will walk out onto the field on this warm, muggy day. Epinesa and Merriweather are the defensive ends. Will Hubert, he got to tackle the last series. Bryce Hawthorne, those are the D tackles. That seems to be the line that is shaping up here in game one as to what we're going to see going forward.
1: And they've done well. They've rushed the passer. They've stopped the run. They've done everything you want them to do.
0: Macon, the quarterback, now has to run for his life. Gets across the 25 to the 26-yard line. A gain of two after all that scrambling. Montgomery was right there to get him on the ground, along with Zach Luttmer, who helps in the trip up.
1: Man, it was such a beautiful inside spin move by Merriweather, and he was so close to making that sack.
0: 3:08 to play. Clock running first half. Stay with us for our halftime coverage. We'll give you that stat recap update. Scoreboard update as well from our friends at Learfield. Making a handoff straight ahead running and a hard tackle at the 30-yard line. That's a very difficult gain of three for Telly Johnson.
2: Timeout for an injured player.
0: Zach Luttmer came up, stuck his nose in there again. And he led the charge, and it's an offensive lineman. That's Chevy Trask. He's a right tackle. He's actually at left tackle. He moved over to left tackle after the injury to Ross Legal today. And he's awful gimpy. They're going to help him off the field. That gives me time to say hi to a buddy down in Cumming, Georgia. They're tuned in. Zach Cooper is the director of golf at the Iron Horse Golf Club down in Cumming. And got the family. Grandpa Don Truro. Grandpa Don Truro is with him. Mom Faith, or Grandma Faith, is suffering through some health issues. We wish her all the best. His father-in-law, Calvin, passed away recently. He was a big Alabama fan, but he loved the Hawks, too. They're from Adel, DeSoto, and
1: wow.
0: Midburn.
1: Wow.
0: The home of the great Niall Kinnick. Zach, hope you're doing well. We're back to action. Passes in and out of the hands on a quick slant intended for Diari Rogers. Jacob Wallace was running in coverage, and it'll make it 4th and 5 for the Huskies, so they'll have to punt it away again. They still don't have a first down on this Iowa defense.
1: It's so impressive.
0: It really is.
1: Impressive. They've got some talent here on this team. You know, this Northern Illinois offense, they've got some talented guys. I mean, Telly Johnson, he's up for the Running Back of the Year award, and we've shut him down.
0: Northern Illinois joining the Mountain West Conference in football only this year, leaving the MAC, longtime MAC member. Hawks get a good rush on and run into the kicker, but or the punter. Reese has got a chance to return this. Vandersee High steps it across the 40 to the 43, about a 10-yard return. And no flag, incidental contact. Elijah Porter on the stop of Reese Vandersee after the punt of 42 yards by Jake Ferentz. Almost a 15-yard return. Good job by the fleet-footed 6-foot, 5-inch receiver, Reese Vandersee. Out of Rock Rapids. We got to keep our Rock Valley and our Rock Rapids straight.
1: They get mad about that. I want to make sure.
0: I can tell you they get upset about it.
1: It's like saying Peavy's Bettendorf, you know, like this.
0: There's no confusion there, is there?
1: Well, it's right next door. They claim that they live in better. The real battle's for the high V on Devil's Glen.
0: Okay, I know how much you love PV, especially Greenwood. Hawks are going to run it down to the two-minute warning here. The handoff to Nathan McNeil, and not much. Good job of the right side of that Husky defensive line led by Fauzi Omotosi. It's their name of the day.
1: That was great.
0: Fauzi Omotosi. We're at the two-minute warning, presented again this year by Explore Minnesota. 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Explore Minnesota. I'm guessing it's a little cooler up around Duluth and Lake Superior
1: today.
0: If it isn't, it's hot everywhere. I wonder what the temperature is down in Cumming, Georgia.
1: Oh, geez.
0: Zach Cooper and our buddy Wes Durham reside. All right, we'll step out, take a break. We're officially at the two-minute warning. 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
0: Back to action with 2 minutes to go. Second down, a little more than eight for the Hawks. As we head to halftime, Iowa leading 30-0. Hank Brown's going to throw, and it's nearly intercepted. But Tony Diaz came back and knocked that out of the grasp of Aaron Warren, or he might have had pick six going the other way.
1: He had that. Tony Diaz turned into a DB right there and ripped it out of his hands, came back on that ball. That's a great play by Tony Diaz.
0: Tony's our leading candidate for star of the game after that play. Kamari Moulton's had a phenomenal first half. 155 yards, 2 touchdowns, 9 carries, 17-yard average for the veteran tailback. Third down, call it a long 8 for Iowa. And now an empty backfield for Hank Brown. So they're going to blitz. He steps up in the pocket, gets hit, bounces outside, heads upfield. He's at midfield, and then out of bounds, I think he got to the first down stick.
1: And that's one thing that nobody realizes.
0: He can run.
1: Hank Brown's fast. He's really fast, and nobody talks about that. And you know, he used his legs there. When you can use him like that, I mean, think about Gronowski, what he did for us last year. Be able to have that with Hank, and obviously it's a little different, but really huge on that extent of that play.
0: 6'4", 218 pounds,
1: just
0: officially.
1: Like us. Just like me and you.
0: 6'4". I didn't bring my ladder. Empty backfield again. Lester's really going deep into the playbook. First and 10, a gain of 11 for Brown. Play fake short, throws over the middle, and completes a pass for about five. That's to Addison Estringa. It's just a run down the field, run down the hash, turn around, and wait for the ball to get there.
1: Yeah, just a bunch of out routes right there, and we're going to hurry up, try to get some points here before half.
0: Freshman Jack Murray on the stop, middle linebacker. Here's Hank, the clock rolling. Fires quickly to the right side, a gain of three or four, close to the first down stick. Estringa again. Why not go to your veteran with a minute 17 to play in the half? At least get in field goal range.
1: Exactly. It was a good job getting to the sticks. Well, it looks like he's a little bit short.
0: Hawks call a timeout. 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I was in Mullets in Waukee a couple of weeks ago. Here the Hawks sneaking for the first down. By the way, they have two timeouts remaining. Met three great families at Mullets. All Hawk fans. Well, there was one Cyclone in there. Took a bunch of pictures, and two of the young ladies had just graduated from Iowa, and a third is going to Iowa. Great people from Waukee and Clive. Brown going to throw after the first down pickup. It is incomplete. Incomplete. Juggled, caught, but out of bounds. I think, is that Tony?
1: Yeah, of course.
0: Tony Diaz. He is. Well, and you know, I've been asked a lot in the offseason, Liam Lindo in coverage, but after Tony had that spectacular spring, I said, how did they find this guy? Well, Rio Grande Valley in Texas had had a Division I program, I think, 2 years.
1: Yep.
0: So all these guys were new.
1: Yep.
0: Never played Division I football. Tony, somebody obviously tipped the Hawkeye coaching staff off, maybe an old friend of Hayden Fry.
1: Yeah, yeah.
0: Who knows? And they found him and brought him in. And here's a handoff to McNeil. And Nathan tried to put one too many moves on the linebacker. His knees buckled and he went down. It's the old hash mark tripped him up.
1: I've been there, man. Feet start moving a little bit fast and you hit the ground quick.
0: Tony Diaz, by the way, five catches for 70 yards and a touchdown. That came in one of Iowa's early scoring drives. Hawks going in a hurry up. Brown completes a pass over the middle. First down inside the 20 to the 19-yard line. That's DJ Vanami. DJ picking right up where he left off in the bowl game against the Commodores and Diego Pavia of Vanderbilt back on New Year's Eve. That's his fourth catch of the first half, and it goes for a first down. All right, here's a pass a little overthrown. Boy, that would have been six. Pass just a little high for Evan James, second-year player. He's out of Florida, but was playing at Furman last year.
1: He's another one that everybody talked about to us. He's made a lot of plays this offseason in camp, and they had him there. It looked like it was kind of like a little pick route there. Was going to get, if he got the ball, get upfield, and most likely, like you said, would have been six.
0: Well, Vanami gets the first down catch. He's got 28 yards. On four, actually 42 yards on four carries. Second down, 10. Oh, wide open on a crossing route to the 10. And rolled out of bounds at the 5 is, you guessed it, Tony Diaz. Spun down by Romeo Walker, the corner. How does he get that wide open?
1: Well, so they ran everybody vertical and they set him underneath, but they also blitzed the inside linebackers.
2: Timeout.
1: So that middle was wide
2: second
1: open.
2: Second charge. 30 seconds.
0: Tony Diaz with a half a dozen catches for 70 yards and a touchdown. Hawks are in the red zone, the Case IH red zone once again. Let's go down. Timeout, Iowa. Hawks have one timeout left. 19 seconds to play in the half. Certainly in field goal range. They'd like to get one more touchdown before they run in a lot of the third stringers in the second half. as Iowa leads at 30-0. Let's check in with Rob Brooks.
12: The Dolphins, two backup offensive linemen in there right now, Mike Mislitsky and Lucas Allgaier, as a little over 3 minutes left to go in this quarter. Trevor Lauk, and then followed by Cade Pieper to the locker room. Not sure if they got dinged up or heat-related, but we'll keep an eye on that for the second half.
0: Oh, boy. That's not good. Let's hope that that's nothing more than a little overheated, Robbo. His reports, by the way, are brought to you by T-Mobile. Pieper is, he and Trevor Lauk, preseason All-America picks.
1: You know, the one thing, you know, with Mislinski and Allgaier, those are two guys that we've heard a lot of good things about.
0: Mm-hmm.
1: They're veteran guys. I mean, Allgaier's a little bit younger in his second year, but heard a lot of really good things about him.
0: Luke is 6'5", 300 pounds, second-year guard out of St. Louis. So here the Hawks are. First and goal. Just outside the five. Brown, he takes a blitz hit, and that gets the pass way off kilter. Now I see a flag in the end zone now. Tony Diaz, the intended receiver. Jack Murray.
2: Pass interference. Offense. Number 8. 10-yard penalty. Still first down.
0: They're going to get Evan James, the Furman transfer, for offensive pass interference. That'll bring the ball back to the 16. The Hawks will get the down over. So it's first and goal from the 16 with 16 seconds to go. Mislinski, by the way, Mike's finally healthy. He got a sixth year with a medical out of Jacksonville, Florida, 6'2", 290. And he is all football player.
1: Yes, he is.
0: He was going to Miami when he hurt the knee. Miami backed off. Then he was going to SMU and said, I'm coming to Iowa. Here's a pass. Incomplete. DJ Vanami was running free in the far corner of the end zone. And he was looking back over his left shoulder, and Hank threw it over his right shoulder, and doggone if DJ didn't adjust to it and almost made the catch.
1: Yeah, that's actually twice in a row we've gone to the wheel. Last play was a wheel with Diaz. This is a wheel with Vanami. They've seen something there. And it's been open. Just got to execute. I mean, pretty good throw right there. It was hit right in the hands. But, yeah, he did have to adjust at the last second with that ball in the air, with it being over his right shoulder instead of his left.
0: Second and goal at the 16. Time for one more play before they'd have to kick the field goal. It's 10 seconds to play in the first half. Iowa up 30-0 and now whistles.
2: Northern Illinois.
0: Northern Illinois uses a timeout. So just a final word about our new sponsor, Mullet's Restaurants. We've got 4 or 5 locations in the Des Moines Metro, including Waukee and Clive. I was in there on a Saturday morning. I mean, I had a waffle as big as, I was going to say your head.
1: That's a big waffle.
0: As big as the hubcap on my SUV. They do give you plenty of food, but welcome Mullet's. And more importantly, they now own and host the Tiger Hawk Beer Garden every Hawkeye home game day, and they're lined up right next to where the players come in off the bus, so you can stand there and enjoy a Tiger Hawk beer and cheer your Hawks on as they walk into the locker room. Thank you, John and Mullet's. Stay with us for our John Deere halftime show coming up here in just a minute. It is second down goal after the Northern Illinois timeout. Hawks have time for one play. So Evan James and Juryette Bowie split wide to the right. Dayton Howard is to the bottom of the field, the short side. Here's Brown, one running back. It's Kamari Moulton. Hank play fake, throws on a quick slant, tipped up in the air, incomplete. Get down on the ground, please. Good coverage in that secondary by Northern Illinois, as Addison Estrenga was the intended receiver. Evan James was in the neighborhood. Coverage to Keon Conyers, and the field goal try is what Iowa will settle for. It's Caden Burr. And that'll be out of the hold of Tanner Philpott, backup punter out of Indianola and Simpson College transfer. Burr's try for three is good. Inside the right upright. 2 seconds to go in the first half. 34 yards on the field goal try. And a conversion by Caden Burr. And the Hawks go up 33-0. Northern Illinois is going to go to the locker room and try and find a way to move the football. Not only have they been shut out in the first half, they haven't a first down. No first downs.
1: And that's so impressive.

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6: 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Go Hawkeyes. If anyone shares your tenacity and grit, it's John Deere. Nothing runs like a deer. Here's Gary Dolphin and Pat Angerer.
0: Halftime, it's been on Iowa, all Iowa. 33-0 Hawkeyes over the Northern Illinois Huskies. Are halftime coverage brought to you by John Deere. Go Hawkeyes. If anyone shares your tenacity and grit, it's that logo down on the field, the giant antler deer of John Deere. They've been feeding, clothing, paving, and building America since 1837. So whether you're cultivating the earth with a tractor or reshaping it with a 20-ton excavator, nothing runs like a deer. Did we drive that when we were down there visiting?
8: They let us drive
0: 20-ton excavator.
8: I'm pretty sure. I wasn't very good.
0: I still like that truck.
8: Yeah.
0: You know, with tires the size of, the Ruan building in Des Moines.
8: That was a lot of fun.
0: That thing was like five stories.
8: That was so
0: we learned
8: fun.
0: A lot about John Deere that day that we didn't know because you get hands-on thanks to the gang at John Deere over in close to your hometown in Moline. The Hawks were one giant John Deere grader.
8: Yeah.
0: I mean, the plow met the prairie in the first half as the Hawks dominated, lead it 33-0. First downs, Iowa 19 and NIU 0. That might be the most telling stat.
8: It is, and that's it. That's up front. That's controlling the line of scrimmage. Our D-line's done a great job, plugging up the middle and getting pressure on the outside. Our offensive line's really pushed. Push them around. And you mentioned it earlier, is you haven't heard a lot of their D linemen make tackles, and that's because they're getting blocked. I've been very impressed with our offense and defense, and also just the all-out effort from these guys. It's 195 degrees or whatever it is down there, and they're fighting, and they're playing extremely hard every snap.
0: Hank Brown started, completed 12 of 20 passes through the first half, and six of those completions were to Tony Diaz, young man from Texas Rio Grande Valley. He's got six grabs for 84 yards and a touchdown. Of course, the star on the ground has been Kamari Moulton, 9 carries, 155 yards, and a couple touchdowns. Let's pause 10 seconds for station identification. 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

0: 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And out in Sheldon, it's KIWA 105.3 on the dial. Up next, we'll hear from longtime Hawkeye play-by-play announcer Ron Gander, one of our dear friends up in Cedar Rapids. That's next on the John Deere Halftime Show. Iowa leads Northern Illinois 33-0 at the break. 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
3: Go Hawkeyes! If anyone shares your tenacity and grit, it's John Deere. They've been feeding, clothing, paving, and building America since 1837. So whether you're cultivating the earth with a tractor or reshaping it with a 20-ton excavator, nothing runs like a Deere.
7: Welcome back inside Kinnick Stadium at halftime of the season opener for the Hawkeyes and Northern Illinois. John Swisher here as we continue to reflect on the career of Gary Dolphin as his 30th season as the play-by-play voice of the Hawkeyes is underway. It's only fitting that we hear from the last remaining of the three Iowa broadcasting icons that Gary took over for back in 1997. Besides being a longtime friend, Ron Gonder has always been a big supporter of Dolphs and felt he had what it took to carry on the tradition of painting the perfect Hawkeye picture for the faithful audience.
8: Yeah, Red McAleese, of course, was kind of Mr. Dubuque in sports. And Gary, I don't know the connection there. I guess he started, you know, at the Dubuque station as a young person. And so he would come to the Iowa games with Red. And then that's how we happened to meet. That was in the 70s, I'll just round it off at 75, say. Then we just remained friends, you know, over all those years, and then got to be, you know, really close friends after we reconnected, you know, when he took over the broadcast.
9: So you three were retiring. The networkers are going to go with one voice. And when you heard it was Dolph, what were your feelings?
8: I was very pleased, especially that they chose someone who had a previous connection with Iowa, who was an Iowan. And I knew that also with his sense of humor and his ability to speak and to emcee, that was going to be very important as far as the image of Iowa play-by-play and who that person is. I think it was a perfect fit. And I couldn't have been happier when they chose him.
9: And then those first 3 years, you, Brooksy, and Zabel all were part of the pregame show, and then you, of course, were on the sideline. Talk about that time of getting to know him even better, traveling with him as he was the voice and Eddie was his color guy. And talk about those years, those 3 years that you were involved, final three.
8: Yeah, those were fun years. John, you know, the university and Learfield were very good to us, and that was a difficult time for Gary. Because here he had three old guys, three old timers who've been doing the play-by-play looking over his shoulder. And he handled that so well, that transition so well, because of his, again, as I mentioned, his personality. So those turned out to be good years because of that. It could have been, you know, they could have chosen someone who might have resented us being around for those seasons. And it would not have been very pleasant, but because of Gary and because of the way he is, it was pleasant and it was fun. And we all worked together, really, you know? So that was it turned out to be a very, very fun time. And as I said, the university and Learfield were very good about how it all went as well. I retired in 2000, you know, so I've been retired a good long time. And Gary has made an effort to call me and email me and invite me to lunch to get together just out of our friendship. So I have really appreciated that, you know. I'm a has-been, and he's been so nice to me in my retirement years.
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13: 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Catching up on other scores from around the Big Ten on Thursday, Rutgers lost to UMass 37-21. Minnesota big over Eastern Illinois 59-7, and Illinois beat UAB 42-23. Last night, USC over Fresno State 39-0. Purdue beat Indiana State 44-19, and Michigan State handled Toledo 30-20. Today, number 6 Indiana over Northern Texas 52-16. Nebraska beat Ohio 49-21, and Ohio State big over Ball State 56-3. Right now, Oregon and Boise State are tied at 17. Penn State up 38-0 on Marshall. Also in the Big 12, Iowa State beat Southeast Missouri State 38-10. Hawkeyes 33, Huskies nothing. Second half coming up. This is Iowa Hawkeye football from Learfield.
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0: Hawkeyes will kick off to start the second half. It's 33-0 Iowa. Now let's get the thoughts of Coach Kirk Ferentz here at the break. 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And here's Rob Brooks with Coach Ferentz on the sideline.
18: Well, you never know, I suppose, when you head into a season what to expect, but had to be pretty pleased with the first half overall.
19: Yeah, really pleased with the effort. Obviously, some things we can always get cleaned up, but thought the guys were ready to go, played hard, and now we got another 30 minutes.
18: And defensively, didn't give up a first down. Now, what was the key to that?
19: Yeah, it's hard to complain about that. The guys are doing a good job all three phases. The guys up front, the guys in between, back end did good things, so just try to keep the pressure on.
18: All rotations continue in the second half?
19: Yeah, we'll see how it goes here, but biggest thing is we just want whoever's in there, play clean, play smart and clean.
18: Thanks, Coach. Appreciate it.
19: Rob, thank you.
0: That's Coach Ferentz with our Rob Brooks, brought to you by Sukup Manufacturing. Hi to everybody up in Sheffield, beautiful part of the state near Clear Lake and Mason City, and of course to our buddy Steve Sukup, Matt, and all the crew at Sukup Manufacturing. Here comes the run-up and the kick, and this one is going nowhere but out the back door. You know, I get on special teams that they're trying to prevent injuries, but I really miss the you-know-what and vinegar and the fire of special teams of returning kicks, but now it's just almost impossible to return anything, especially on kickoffs.
20: Well, and the guys, and I know it's great that he kicks out of the end zone, but hey, you saw our guys running down on kickoff. They raced each other to the ball that was sitting, 10 yards behind the end zone. They want to hit somebody.
0: They want to hit somebody or something.
20: So dog's got to eat, man.
0: Dog's got feed that horse a bale of hay. All right, Northern Illinois throws a short flat pass to the running back, Telly Johnson, to get things started on the wide side of the field. And he's hemmed in immediately. Good pursuit to the ball all day by the Iowa defense, Pat.
20: Yeah, it was a great pursuit. It was a good job by Jacob Wallace making sure that the ball cut inside and our linebackers come over the top, especially Cam Buffington.
0: Yeah, Buffington and Anthony Hawkins, the strong safety, were there. A gain of one. Second down for Macon and the Huskies. Draw handoff to the tailback, and not much. Telly Johnson has stood up at the line. Bryce Hawthorne was there along with Jacob Wallace, who came up for contain help from the right corner. That's a gain of two. It's third down and seven. We've seen a whole lot of third and eight, third and seven today out of Northern Illinois.
20: And that's huge, and that's why you've seen our D-line have so much success. For them to know, like, hey, they're going to pass here, they can just pin their ears back and rush.
0: So it's third and long. Into the gun shifts quarterback Macon, Jalen Macon. Preston Reese showing blitz. Now he backs off. Macon looks down the middle of the field. Now he's running for his life. He's grabbed, spun down, pinned down at the 18 by three Hawkeyes. They just overwhelm the offensive line. Hawthorne, Drew Campbell. We thought we'd see Drew a lot here in the second half. Younger brother of the great Jack Campbell. He got in there. It's another Mershman Seed sack and $150. I think that's four by my count on the day. Four sacks for Mershman Seeds as we get underway in the second half. Our game day sponsor is Metro Elevator. 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
21: starts. Kicking team number 18. 5-yard penalty. Fourth down.
0: They get Thomas for the false start there. He he was on that wing. I guess I'd be a little fidgety, too, the way the Hawkeyes have lived in the backfield defensively. And he flinched before he should have.
20: And we've gone for two blocks, and they're backed up right here. And this is when we really like to.
0: Close.
20: I would assume we're going for a block right here.
0: So the punt will come from the goal line after the penalty, and the Hawks let him boot it away, and it's a really nice kick. Fielded at the 36. Up the far sideline comes Evan James, young man that transferred from Furman, and he gets near midfield, about a 10-yard gain, 48-yard line of Iowa, and that's where the Hawkeyes will put it in play, first and 10. So a nice punt by Jake Ferentz. Ferentz is no relation to the Ferentz we know. Let me start the second. It's F-E-R-E-N-C-E. Mary, it's not a long-lost relative.
20: I don't want to diminish punters, but Coach Ferentz isn't going to raise a punter.
0: James would want to try it, though. James Ferentz would.
20: And James would be good at it. Yeah. James would be great.
0: Jake got off a 49-yarder. And here's the Hawkeyes on first down. Oh, slipping out of an ankle tackle is Moulton. He's off to the races. Down the near sideline and forced out of bounds near the 15 of the Hawkeyes. They're going to be in the KSIH red zone. And only a shove at the end there by, I think it was a linebacker, safety. Andrew Ellis saved the touchdown. Oop, I see a flag back upfield. Looks like it's coming back. I thought the Hawks were in the KSIH red zone, but hold the phone. Thank you for catching that, Pat Anger. Let's check out the flag.
20: Looks like they got one of our receivers.
21: Offense, number 14, 10-yard penalty from the spot of the foul. The result of the play is still a first down, first and 10.
0: So it's Tony Diaz. That's the first mistake he's made all day.
20: Well, and it's it's him fighting downfield. It's him fighting downfield to make a block. And when you can get, you want that big-time receiver, your big-time receiver is blocking so hard he's getting called for holding. That's how you know you got a guy with grit.
0: So it's a spot foul of 10 yards. Iowa still had enough for the first down at the Northern Illinois 42. And here's a quick flip out to the sideline, toward the sideline to Diaz, and he can never really get started. Good pursuit to the football by several Huskies, including Kion Conyers, the safety, and Avery Jones, the linebacker. Actually, no gain on the play for Tony Diaz, who was one of the stars in that first half. Tony caught 7 passes for 83 yards and a touchdown. That came on early as the Hawks got a quick 14-0 lead. By the way, Jeremy Heklinski has started at quarterback. Here's a pitch down the sideline, and it's caught and then dropped out of bounds. Fumbled out of bounds. Reese Vandersee had his mitts on it. Couldn't quite put it away before Andrew Ellis, redshirt freshman from Roxana, Illinois, and a free safety reached in and knocked the ball loose. That's a heck of a play by the defender because Vandersee usually doesn't give the ball up.
20: Yeah, he had him there, too. And it was a great throw on the run, just a boot. And Reese was running that 7 route. And a good play, be able to knock it out. But that would have been a great start to the half here.
0: So the Hawks now are looking at third down and 10. Great field position after that punt near midfield. Now we've got a penetration here. That'll be 5 on the linebacker for Northern Illinois. He made contact.
21: Offside. Defense, number 44, in the neutral zone, causing the offense to react. 5-yard penalty. Still third down.
0: Leighton Jones grabbed onto his jersey and shoved him back about 5 yards. Jack Murray knew he had made a mistake.
20: One thing with that Jack Murray, he's a true freshman. He's a true freshman out there. Can you imagine that? True freshman here, you're playing against these guys?
0: He's aggressive, though.
20: Yeah.
0: Murray's had a good first half. So the 5-yard walk-off makes it third down and 5 for the Hawkeyes. They're at the 38-yard line of Northern Illinois, and here's Heklinski to throw. Over the middle, it is incomplete. Again, the receiver was open, but the ball was thrown a little bit behind Evan James.
20: Yeah, it was a little bit behind. Had him right there. And really, the DB's saying that's what I'm talking about. He didn't do anything. The ball was just thrown behind. It's when you're getting excited and you're down 33-0, you just,
0: move on.
20: You keep your mouth shut. You go on to the next play. But, he likes the attention.
0: Heklinski now 5 of 11 for 60 yards. Hank Brown in that first half, 12 of 20 for 129 yards and a touchdown. So combined, the Hawkeyes have rushed for 183. and pass for 189. That in the first half. Heklinski to throw on fourth down. Oh, and he had a man wide open at the 10. But the Hawks are going to give it up on downs in Northern Illinois territory. Well, why not? 33-0.
20: Yeah.
0: You know, the defense is playing well. And we'll take a break here. We'll come back to Kinnick in a minute. Iowa in command, 33-0, have been since the onset of this game. 11:36 to play third quarter. This is Hawkeye football from Learfield.
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0: Northern Illinois will take over on downs. The Hawks comfortably in front, 33-0 here early in the third quarter. 11 and a half minutes to go. The ball will be at the 37-yard line of the Huskies. Northern Illinois football as we get back to action. Opening day for the season and in Kinnick Stadium. And I'm sure the players and the officials are delighted that most of the floor at Kinnick is in the shade.
20: I was just thinking right that now, same thing.
0: The sun sinks in the west. Here's a draw handoff to the tailback. That's Elijah Porter. Iowa with 392 yards of offense to 19 for the Huskies. Porter got 3 yards there. 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Cam Buffington runs down Cam Thompson. Cam, meet Cam.
20: For Cam Buffington to run down a running back, a receiver, that's between the numbers and the sideline, on the other side, it was on the left hash. He ran it over to the right side of that's so impressive.
0: Came all the way across the field.
20: So impressive.
0: And just ran him down, tracked him down. One thing about Cam, he's 6'3", 240. If he gets his mitts on you, you're not going anywhere. And Cam Thompson, 6 feet at 200, he went down like a shot. Making back the pass, throws over the head. The closest man to it was Hawkeye defensive back Jacob Wallace. Now Wallace and Jalen Watson are two guys. They're kind of like Deshaun Lee.
20: Yep.
0: They're going to develop in game time. George Demopoulos was the intended receiver. Wallace is 185-pounder from Maryland. Watson, 187-pounder from Detroit. You know they're tough kids.
20: And they play really hard, and they're not scared. They play with a lot of confidence. And that was a great job by our guys sending pressure there and making them throw the ball out pretty quick.
0: Northern Illinois must punt after the incomplete pass. Iowa has allowed 22 yards on 9 drives this afternoon. There's a SeatGeek stat for you.
20: I haven't seen something like that. That's pretty impressive, man. That's
0: got an injured the center Landon Huron. Yeah, he's walking off mostly under his own power. That's good.
20: That's a big loss. That's their team captain right there.
0: Well, they already lost their left tackle. Yeah. And Ron is a redshirt junior out of Hartford, Wisconsin. It's a great high school football community. The ball just across the 40, fourth down and 8. So here comes the punt for the Huskies.
20: Oh.
0: What do we got now? False start.
21: False start. Kicking team number 16, 5-yard penalty. Still fourth out.
0: Doesn't look like Jake Ferentz out there. I think No, it is Ferentz. Okay. My mistake. They have another punter, Walker, but back for the Hawkeyes, Reese Vandersee. No, that's not Reese Vandersee. That's Evan James. So they're alternating Reese with James. He's going to catch this at the 25. Good move. Right down the middle of the field. Breaks another tackle. All the way out across the 40 to the 44-yard line. The young man, the transfer from Furman, earned some spurs there.
20: It was a great job stepping to the outside and then getting upfield quick. Froze the gunner in this path, and good job blocking and getting upfield.
0: 40-yard punt, 19-yard return, and an injured Northern Illinois player on the field. We'll take a break here and come back to Kinnick in a minute. Opening day, 10 minutes to play in the third quarter. 33-0, Iowa. This is Hawkeye football from Learfield.
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0: Back in Iowa City with Pat Anger, Rob Brooks, Gary Dolphin. Our engineer producer is Corey Sheets. Our stat man and spotter, John Swisher. Welcome back to coverage of opening day. The Hawks on top 30-0. Hawkeye football is brought to you by the Iowa Lottery. Black and gold is what the future holds for one lucky Iowa Lottery VIP club winner. You could win tickets to the game against Ohio State October 3rd by entering in the Second Chance promotion. It comes with 4 stadium seat tickets, a parking pass, Hawkeye Village hospitality with food and beverage, field passes, and $250 in spending money. Iowa running off first down, inside out, Kamari Moulton. Nobody does it better than KM.
20: He's done a great job today, hitting the gaps really, really hard, and breaking them, too. And it's just inside zone. Our O-line, granted, we've got some subs in there. They're still making that push. They're still controlling it.
0: 8 yards on first down. Kion Conyers, the safety. He's got a boatload of tackles today.
20: That's what you want, you know.
0: Yeah. Hawks are second and short, just inside Northern Illinois territory, leading 33-0. Here's the quick reverse to Tony Diaz. They've used him in every way today, and he gets the first down to the 36-yard line of the Huskies. It's a gain of 12.
20: I do like that. So they motion him across the field just to see what kind of coverage they're in, see if they had the advantage, then motion him back on that jet sweep. And, you know, he hit it. He got outside, hit it really hard. And our receivers out there are blocking extremely well for him as well.
0: Yassine Falk and Avery Jones combined to make the stop. 38-yard line, first and 10 after the gain of 12 on the jet sweep by Tony Diaz. First time we've seen that play today. Now up under center is Heklinski. Oh, what a move by the tailback. Nathan McNeil ducked inside and whoop, whipped it to the outside. Turned the corner and got five, maybe six. So, again, that package by the Iowa Lottery is tasty. 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Parking's worth more than anything.
20: Right.
0: 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Thank you, Iowa Lottery. Here's a rollout right by Heklinski. Bullet pass down the middle of the field, caught for a first down inside the 20 at the 18. Reese Vandersee. He makes more catches on the seat of his pants than anybody I've seen.
20: And that was a great job by Heklinski being patient there, because initially he wants to hit that. He wants to hit Dayton Howard into the flat because that's the easy, quick route. But if you let it develop and you know, wait for it, Reese wide open, and that's a better gain, better completion.
0: Catch and run, and as he's going down, he gets racked by two white shirts and held on to the ball. First down. Ball at the 18. Hawks again in the Case IH red zone. Here's Heklinski on a quarterback sneak after a fake handoff. He's going to the end zone, shy by a yard. He's down at the one. They caught him from behind. What a play by Heklinski. Faked the handoff, and that's a design play. Just sprinted out to his left. Everybody crashed inside defensively.
20: And you knew sooner or later we were going to do that, because on that, you're reading that DN. If that DN crashes down, then you pull it. And we've ran that over and over and over again, just handed it off, and he saw it and took advantage of that DN crashing and down. It was a great read by him.
0: There you saw the quickness, the quick feet of Jeremy Heklinski. Jayshon Thomas, the defensive end, tracked him down 16 yards on the gain and saved the touchdown for the moment. Hawks at the one. It's first and goal. Iowa leading 33-0. Straight ahead handoff. Going to be thrown back. That's Xavier Williams. He's up to 220 pounds. He couldn't quite push the pile, nor could the offensive lineman. Good job of the D-line of NIU. Yassine Falk, the cornerback, came up and gets credit for the tackle. Hawks are in the Case IH red zone. With Case IH, whether it's planting or harvesting, Case IH equipment is built to get the job done long after the last play. Visit caseih.com/Hawkeyes. Go Hawks. Second down, goal. Heklinski up under center, roll out right, throws into the end zone and throws it at the feet of Jarrett Bouye. Jarrett was open. Heklinski got some pressure, but he looks at that on tape. He's going to say, that's one I should have completed.
20: Yeah, you know, feet were a little bit crazy there. He saw him just a little bit too late and, you know, threw it behind him.
0: Hawkeye football brought to you by Iowa Corn. Third and goal at the two for the Hawks. Of course, a big week next week for Iowa Corn. It's Cy-Hawk Series week. Hawks and the Cyclones here in Iowa City next Saturday. Third down and goal. Stop and go move. Good pursuit by Northern Illinois, and they deny Xavier Williams the touchdown. And he's all he can do to get back to the line of scrimmage. I got to believe Iowa will go for it. Jashawn Nelson, the linebacker, and cornerback Marshall Washington on the stop. We know that in Iowa, we grow corn, but the truth is corn grows Iowa. Corn grows feed for the livestock, food for the families, and clean-burning unleaded 88 for your drive to the game. Go to iowacorn.org and learn about corn grown for more. Corn also grows Hawkeyes.
20: Heck yes.
0: Hopefully that grows into a touchdown right here. Hawks are going for it on fourth down. Heklinski, play fake, rolls out to his right, throws into the end zone, and it's intercepted. Ill-advised throw there by Heklinski. Yassine Falke had double coverage on Howard. I believe it was Dayton Howard. And a ball that just shouldn't have been thrown. Falke stepped in front of it and picked it off.
20: Yeah, we're trying that tight end throwback that we always do in the red zone. And He didn't get his feet set. He didn't get his feet set, and he kind of rushed it. He's trying to make a play. I understand. But there, obviously, you know, hey, just throw it in the dirt, and, you know, we've got him on the 2-yard line.
0: And Howard was double covered, and even at 6'5", the big guy from Kansas City just couldn't free up. So it's a turnover, but the ball will come out. Hawks denied the end zone, still lead at 33-0. Iowa led 20-0, 20-0 after one quarter, 33-0 at the half. 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
0: We're back to action here at Kinnick Stadium. 5 minutes to go. Third quarter, Iowa leading 33-0. Northern Illinois ran a dive play on first down, and it went nowhere. That big beef up front for the Hawkeyes. They're going to run on a counter draw handoff this time to Telly Johnson, and not much, maybe a yard. Pat, let's pick up some of the backups in there. I see Drew Campbell is in it left end, and that first crunching tackle of the series was made by Devin Kennedy, kid out of Glendale, Arizona. Yeah. They're really high on. Third down and 9 for Northern Illinois. Empty backfield for quarterback Macon. Now, that's not Macon. We got a different QB in there. Here's a pass well overthrown, and oh, we got a flag.
20: No.
0: Thrown on the other side of the field by the field judge, and it looks like a hold on Rashad Godfrey.
21: Pass interference, defense number 7.
20: He cannot make that call. He's on the other side of the field.
0: Well, he did.
20: The official was standing right there. He didn't make the call. He's right in front of it. He can't call that.
0: LaDon Bryant was the intended receiver. And, you know, the defender.
20: We never do anything wrong. I don't understand.
0: Well, I mean, that's a good point. That was an inside foul call. So, obviously, the field judge thought he saw a hold.
20: Ooh!
0: And so, Northern Illinois will keep the ball. And a crunching blow delivered to Telly Johnson as he tried to sweep the right side, wide side. And get used to this name, Ty Hudkins. who came over from Purdue.
20: That was a shot he delivered right there. Looked like a Joe Conklin in that number 20 jersey making
0: big
20: plays.
0: Joe. Hudkins, Boilermaker, Telly Johnson after a gain of two. Second down eight. 3:40 to play third quarter. Iowa 33. Northern Illinois nothing. Huskies looking for their first down. Well, I guess they got it on the penalty. Here's a fly route to the post and incomplete. About a 40-yard pass. Good coverage by the Hawkeyes. Xavier Stiles, third-year player out of Lakewood, Ohio. He was running stride for stride with Diari Rogers. It's a good throw there by quarterback Teron Dickens. He's backed up Macon today, and now he's playing the last couple series. Well, here comes third down and long. Boy, we've seen that all day for the Huskies. They've got one first down, that by penalty. Iowa has 24.
20: That's pretty good.
0: Pretty good by anybody's standard. All right, here's a rush and a quarterback sack. And the pocket collapsed in a hurry, and all five black shirts were in there, led by Joseph Anderson. Well, this kid all spring long, 6'6", from St. Louis. And there's a third down stop, courtesy of Pella Windows and Doors. Pella, the Pella locked-in defense, came through again when it mattered most. The loss all the way back inside the 30 to the 29. That's a gain, or I'm sorry, a loss of about 9 yards. And sack number five for Mershman Seeds. And the quarterback sack recap. Ooh, boy, did he take some shots. Parker was coming in from the left end. Apollo Payne got in there. Now here's the punt taken by Bowie. Running across the field, cuts back. Now he angles back to the near sideline. Got one man to beat. Turns the corner. 30, 25, 20. Very Caden Wiegen-like. Touchdown, Iowa. Touchdown, Hawkeyes. What a run by Jarriette Bowie, the third-year player from Tampa Jesuit High School. We've had a bunch of terrific players come from Tampa. He's the latest, 48-yard punt and a 77-yard punt return for a touchdown.
20: And that's what you outkick your coverage. He outkicked his coverage. He made a great, great initial move. And nobody was there. He caught the ball probably 15 yards.
0: I beg your pardon. It's Evan James.
20: Yep.
0: Evan James. Put a zero on top of the zero, and you got Evan James.
20: Well, everybody was worried about a return game, right?
0: Here we go. Tell you what, that was impressive. 77 yards for Evan James. Well, he's from Florida, too. A Boca. Point after try is good. And the Hawkeyes extend the lead to 40 to nothing. 2:20 to go, third quarter. Back in a minute to Kinnick. This is Hawkeye football from Learfield.
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0: Guys, 40, Northern Illinois, nothing. That 77-yard catch and run, punt return, touchdown for Evan James, his first as a Hawkeye, first career. 77-yard return after a 48-yard punt. That Shields scoring drive, one play and a touchdown point after try is good by Burr. And sponsored by Shields. We got everything you need to get game day ready at Shields. Shields in Sioux City, Cedar Falls, Des Moines, and Iowa City. Shields Sporting Goods. Rob Brooks has an update, injury update, courtesy of T-Mobile on the Hawkeye sideline. Rob?
14: Well, it's certainly been up along that offensive line, guys, back and forth into the locker room. Cale Winter came out for the third quarter, then immediately went back to the locker room. So far in the game, and this might be just because of the score, but we've had Cannon Leonard at left tackle, Leighton Jones at left guard, Cale Winter has been out, so Myslinski at center, and then Allgaier at right guard, and Doetzler at right tackle. Also, incidentally, Pat, your guy Cam Buffington, he won the state long jump title, too.
20: Wow.
14: In high school. So I'm sure, you know, you were up there at 21.5, 22 long jumping, weren't you?
20: Yeah. Oh, yeah. Yeah, that was my thing.
0: That was on two jumps, though, through the sand pit.
20: I was built for that.
0: 10 feet, then 11 feet, I think you were. good job.
20: Run from the cops. I've jumped some fences before. They were really high. I just want to put it that way. Just know there were some fences I've been able to jump over in the day. Not anymore.
0: Cam Thompson. Took a fair catch on the kickoff, and so it comes out to the 25. 40-0 Iowa. The Hawks led 33-0 at the half. And the punt return, the only touchdown here in the second half. But equally impressive has been the Iowa defense. Telly Johnson gets the handoff and strings it out to the far sideline for little or no gain. Kamari Brown chasing him out. The young man transferred in from Elon. Hawks brought in, eight transfers beyond freshmen that have played at the Division I level.
20: It takes a special person because this isn't for everyone. Iowa football is hard. It's not for everyone.
0: Big
20: All these guys
0: football.
20: Are out there doing yeah. it. You know, they fit in. They're takes a special one.
0: Quick slant pass right to left is complete to LaDon Bryant. He's been their main target today. Darian Jones. Darian Jones out of Omaha. Another one of those Omaha kids. Made the trip over Interstate 80 to Iowa City. And that is a first down. They get their first down other than by penalty. Their second of the day. The ball at the 36-yard line. Back to pass. Quarterback and a nice throw and catch across midfield to the Iowa 43. LaDon Bryant again. He is mounting up some nice stats here. Check out his numbers. He's got four catches for 42 yards and a first down there to the 44. That covered 20 yards for the first down. Here's the draw handoff to the tailback, Kelly Johnson. And that passing game will open up your running game, and that might be their longest run play from scrimmage, about 6 yards.
20: Yeah, they opened up a gap really big, and we had them at the line of scrimmage, just had our head down, missed the tackle.
0: Van Kekricks and Xavier Stiles, a defensive back, combined to get Johnson on the ground, but he's had a rough day, 8 carries, 11 yards. Moulton, the big ground gainer of the day, 180 yards on 11 carries. Talk about a high per average run.
20: One of the things that's really impressive with Van Kekricks, and we mentioned this earlier, he started out playing Leo, so strong side linebacker. Right now he's playing Will. So he can do both those positions at a really high level. If you can play Will, you can play Mike as well, too. So you've got a guy that can play every single one of those linebacker positions, which is great.
0: Elijah Porter gets the last carry of the third period. He gains 2 to the Hawkeye 38, and that's where the third quarter comes to an end, with Iowa up 40-0. Back to Kinnick for the final period in just a minute. 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
10: 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This is

0: Well, that's the young man from Tampa and Holy Cross transfer. And here are the Hawks trying to run the ball left to right, not much. McNeil, he's been a marked man. They've been wrapping him up. Good rush there by the front for Northern Illinois. That's no gain, maybe a loss of a half a yard. Clock running here early in the fourth quarter. 14:30 to go, and Iowa leading 40 to nothing. Three first downs on the day for Northern Illinois. Now a turnover. What's that tell you about the Iowa defense?
1: They're playing hard.
0: And they're playing a lot of guys. Quarterback, well, we got a new quarterback. Here's McNeil again on a handoff, but nowhere to run. He's going to lose at least 3 or 4 yards. Jimmy Sullivan, redshirt freshman from Fort Wayne, into the game. He's got a real gun on him, but I don't know if they're going to let him throw the ball up 40 to nothing. But
1: I'm not going to complain if they do.
0: Well, you know what? They're not trying to rub their nose in it. They're trying to get a freshman quarterback some reps and have him throw it. So we'll see what happens here on third down and 14. This is situational football here, and he is going to throw. In the pocket now, dumps it off, took a look downfield. Gets the ball to Xavier Williams, who is the safety valve, and he gets up across the 35. Good punting room for the Hawkeyes, and they'll kick it away from there. Yassin Falk, the defensive back, on the stop. Hawkeye football brought to you by the Iowa Farm Bureau, celebrating the farmers who make Iowa strong. For a chance to win exclusive sideline access and tickets to the A&F game later this season, Ohio State weekend, visit AmericanEatsFarmers.org. Punt is away, and it's a high-hanging punt, fair caught at the 15-yard line. Who was that? Was that Boston Everett? He hasn't had a lot of work today. We haven't had to use the Iowa punter. So it will be 49-yard boot by Everett, by the way. The other Aussie who is here and the number one punter, he'll do just fine. 49 yards, no return. Iowa 40, Northern Illinois nothing. It's NIU football at the 15 when we come back to Kinnick. This is Hawkeye football from Learfield.
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0: Been a good day for Hawkeye football in all three phases. Punt return for a touchdown, defense pitch and a shutout. And the offense had this thing safely under control at halftime, up 33-0. Work to be done yet, though. 13 minutes to go. One thing about a Kirk Ferentz, Phil Parker coach team, Tim Lester, you want to keep the heat on, even with guys that would be considered third and fourth string in there.
1: Oh, for sure. And you're recruiting guys that prepare like they're a starter every single
0: week.
1: And that's just the type of person that you have to be if you're going to be an Iowa football player. And you can tell these guys, yeah, they might not be starters, but they're doing the right things. They're playing hard. They're in the right position.
0: Inside run for Elijah Porter, who, by the way, is from Ankeny High School, Centennial, at Northern Illinois, 5'11", 208-pound sophomore from Ankeny. We'll get Pat's

0: fast stats in here after this next play. Quarterback, three-step drop, throws it to the tight end, near sideline, caught at the 20, and knocked down at the 21. A Hawkeye lost his lid. Glenn Weber on the catch. Nolan DeLong will have to come out for one play because he lost his helmet. That's a gain of about 5. And it's third down 4. What do you got, Patrick?
1: I think the big thing is we've been completely dominant. We're at 446 yards of total offense. They're at probably about 60 right now. 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
0: Quarterback scramble by Teron Dickens. And he's ankle tackled for about a 4-yard loss by Julian Manson.
1: You know I like him.
0: His dad and you are good buddies.
1: He was a senior and I was a freshman, and he was a quarterback and just a really cool dude, great leader. He's who you want in a teammate. And when you watch Julian play, he's got a lot of talent and a lot of skill.
0: Fourth down and about 7. And, Jake Ferentz's punt goes out of bounds in Iowa territory at the 40. And Manson, you know, one of those Iowa high school players of the year out of North Liberty, went to Iowa City West High School. 6'3", 225 pounds. And he is a special, special specimen. And he made that last tackle. The punt rolls out of bounds near the 40. It'll be Hawkeye football when we come back. Let's pause 10 seconds for station identification. 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
0: Hawkeyes have the football. We've started action at the 46-yard line, a gain of 5. Hawkeye running back that I don't have down on my sheet with that last carrier. Might have changed uniforms, but now into the game. is Williams. Xavier gets the handoff, and he's going nowhere. Good pressure there by Malik Armstrong. And Isaac Vance, 280-pound redshirt freshman from Chicago, defensive tackle. Loss of a yard there, so after a gain of six, a loss of one for the Hawkeye running game, Xavier Williams. So it's third down, five. Jared Bouye splits wide left. The end of the game for the Hawkeyes. Mason Woods, LeVar's son, tight end. Future big-time player. Tight end in motion. Sullivan throws. Ooh, zipper of a pass into double coverage intended for Brody Schaefer out of Winnicone, Wisconsin. First-year player. 6'1", 195.
1: Heard a lot of good things about him.
0: Well, it shows the depth, too, of this Iowa team.
1: Oh, yeah.
0: These kids wanted to play for
1: him. Well, and Brody's one of those 10-5, 10-4, 100-meter dash
0: great
1: guys.
0: Great speed. He's like Brevin Dahl.
1: Yep.
0: So it's fourth down and five. Hawks will have to punt it away. And here comes the boot. Out of Boston Everett. Fair caught again down around the 15. So the Hawks will take, or the Huskies will take over first and 10. Hi to Charlotte and Vivian and Clive and Johnston. Big fans of the Hawkeye Radio Network. And our buddies, we're over at the State Fair, Pat and I, were Tom and Brayton. They run the Depot Beverage Center.
1: They were very good to us. Great dudes.
0: Boy, you talk about Grand Central Station, man.
1: Yeah.
0: Ben's in Grundy Center. Ben is a Whiffle salesman. He covers the Grundy, Beeman, and Conrad area. Hawk fans all over the place tuned in on a warm day. Iowa cruising 40-0. 5 minutes into the fourth quarter. This is Hawkeye football from Learfield.
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21: That was a fun ride.
0: We're back at Kinnick Stadium. Nice acknowledgement for 30 years and to the crowd, which is really still full here on the east side of the stands, but very few home on the west side. I don't blame them. That's the hot side on this 95-degree day. Northern Illinois running straight forward. Nice gain of about five. Diari Rogers on the carry. Trying to pick up all these new names in for the Hawkeyes. Chimichaniki. He's been waiting his turn, defensive end from Plano, Texas.
1: Yeah, really tall, athletic kid.
0: Here's a pass, and well, I'll tell you, going nowhere. Great anticipation there on the play. That's just good film study you saw there, buddy boy, by Marcelo Vitti and Julian Manson. The aforementioned Julian Manson.
1: Two guys running hard, running the ball.
0: So many good young players waiting to get in.
1: Yeah, both of those guys, first-year players.
0: Northern Illinois faces third. It was a gain of four, so it's third down one for the Huskies at their own 24. And a run straight ahead will get the first down off left guard and tackle. Jadon Cranford, 5'9", 190-pound freshman from Metamora, Illinois, Chicago suburb. There's so many good players in Chicago.
1: Oh, gosh, yeah. I mean, I think about the guys that, you know, around Chicago, you know, Dace, Tony, you know, a lot of those. And obviously, Tim Lester, he's got a Chicago background.
0: Hawks have had their share over the years. Out of the gun, a throw coming up on a play fake, but going nowhere. Again, that Iowa rush, pass rush, just smashed through that offensive line and surrounded quarterback Teron Dickens. Led by Joseph Anderson. He's had an active second half.
1: He's got a lot of speed. You know, his big thing, if he can put some more weight on, he's so tall and long. If he can put, you know, 20 more pounds on, he's going to be a real problem.
0: That is a worn down offensive line. The left tackle is limping up to the line of scrimmage. They've lost a left tackle in the center today. Two injuries. Hawks are rushing four with three linebackers. Quick release on a quick slant. And nothing.
1: Julian Manson.
0: How about Julian Manson? Well, his dad wasn't bad.
1: His dad was a heck of a player. Great leader. Yeah, just, you know, a little tunnel screen there, and Julian read it out really well. I mean, to think about him, he was in high school last year. You know, last year at this time, he was playing high school football. And he didn't look like a high school football player.
0: How about that? That really puts it into focus, doesn't it?
1: He was going to algebra or whatever the heck class is. I don't know. Those class, ceramics.
0: Phys ed.
1: What do you take?
0: Cam Thompson was on the reception. Third down and four. Gained a couple. And here's a quarterback scramble running for his life and throws it downfield. Is it caught and held onto? Incomplete. Ooh. Ball hit the ground. There's a battle for it. Intended for Kenji Lewis. And Xavier Stiles, we've called his name a lot here in the second half. A man from Robert Morris. He was at Robert Morris College a year ago. Hawks had played them in basketball a few times down through the years. Would have been a first down, but the ball hit the ground. Good coverage by the Hawkeyes. There's a crowd there. Yeah, nice job. Stiles knocked it loose.
1: The coaches always, when we talk about young guys or guys coming in, they always mention Xavier Stiles. Always.
0: Good point. Here comes the punt by Ference. That leg's ready to fall off. And a fair catch at the 38-yard line.
1: I still can't get used to him having last name Ference as a punter.
0: Well, it's even spelled different. I said that like six times today. I had to spell it for our wonderful listening audience. The 37-yard punt, fair caught by Deshaun Lee. Speaking of Ference, I heard from Mary Ference this week.
1: Yep.
0: And she said, hey, Dolph, guess what? I go, what, Mary? The Ladies Football Academy is coming back.
1: That's a great thing. You know, they raise a lot of money, do a lot of good. I know a lot of people really love being a part of that. And Mary puts a ton of work into that. I'm so excited for that to come back.
0: Well, they did it for 10 years, raised over $1 million.
1: Unbelievable.
0: For Children's Hospital across the street. And so, ladies, Mary's looking to fill up that roster again. Here's Sullivan on a quarterback keeper. And he's got a lot of running room in front of him. Gets down on the ground at the 45 of Northern Illinois. That'll be a first down. Jimmy's got some pretty good feet, too, doesn't he?
1: He's got some wheels. Sometimes those young quarterbacks are a lot faster because they're terrified. Jimmy is actually fast. He's actually got a little wiggle to him.
0: 6'3", 200. Tough kid, gains 15. So Mary Ference is going to bring the Ladies Football Academy back here. It's a great weekend of activities at Kinnick Stadium on the 10th anniversary of the Wave. So go to iowaladiesfootballacademy.com. iowaladiesfootballacademy.com. And it's going to be held June 12th of 2027. Get that on your calendar. June 12th, 2027. ladiesfootballacademy.com. Mason Woods, the tight end, the intended target, slipped through his hands. Incomplete pass. Second down, 10 for Iowa. 5:44 to play in the game. Stay with us for the post-game coverage. Coming up immediately after this game ends, we'll talk with, here's an end sweep with the tailback Olante Dean. First carry for Olante. 6'2", 12. Second-year player. Plant City, Florida.
1: He's quick. You know, great cut right there. Good job getting upfield, gaining some yards, putting us in third and manageable.
0: And this is Florida weather. None of these Florida kids are playing well today.
1: I have been impressed. I mean, a lot of credit to the strength staff,
0: Ray Braithwaite,
1: the trainers here.
0: Cody,
1: we haven't had any cramping from what I've seen. You know, who knows? But the guys have taken care of themselves.
0: I had a calf cramp in the first half, but I pretty well worked it out.
1: Yeah, I rubbed it out for you.
0: Thank you. Thank you, Trainer Anger. Third down and 5 for the Hawkeyes, and they're going to get the first down and then some. Jackson on the loose, zigs and zags his way inside the 10, 5 goal line, and is he out of bounds? We have a flag, though. I see a flag thrown in the middle of the field. Let's check it out.
17: Offense, number 0. 10-yard penalty from the spot of the foul. It'll be first down.
0: It will be a first down. Would have been a touchdown, I think.
1: I've been really excited for Braden Jackson.
0: How about Braden Jackson out of Ankeny?
1: Son of the great Fred Jackson.
0: Freddie wasn't bad.
1: He was good, man. He was really good.
0: Buffalo Bill. Here's Bowie. He's dancing with their defensive back. I guess you have to call a hold there. He got a good part of his jersey, but Bowie just out of position, trying to make a block, gets called for the hold. That's a teaching moment.
1: You know, I love the fact that our receivers are blocking 15, 20 yards downfield.
0: Yeah.
1: Like that's great. We need that.
0: So the hold occurred at the 25, and that's the line of scrimmage. It is a first down, and a running play goes nowhere for the Hawks as Brevin Dahl is stacked up by Jake McGee, the middle linebacker. Or I take that back, defensive tackle. And no gain. In fact, a loss of 3. Clock continues to run. That's the best news. 4:27 to go. Again, the Ladies Football Academy. Ladies Football, Iowa, ladiesfootballacademy.com. Hawkeyes face second down, call it 13. Leading 40-0. It's never been in doubt from the first possession. Iowa scored on its first two ball possessions and never look back. Long count by quarterback Sullivan. One running back. Bunch package off left tackle. They run that way. And a gain of maybe 2 or 3 by Braden Jackson. Just a second year player. They're about 12 deep at running back.
1: Seriously.
0: My goodness.
1: Seriously.
0: Every kid that's gotten in there today is talented.
1: And it's a tough position. I mean, I think about it in the NFL. It's every single guy's good, and there's only a couple of them. So it's, you know, running back is that's a tough position to get, which makes you respect all these guys for just wanting to join and compete.
0: Hawks have been flagged 7 times today. That will be something Kirk Ferentz has already made a note on in his book. Here's a square out pass caught by Bouye. And Jared, who got called for the hold a moment ago, is a yard shy of the first down. Spun out of bounds with 2:58 to go in the game, and Iowa leading 40-0. K.J. Parker has entered the game. Yassine Falk was in coverage with Bouye. Fourth down, a little more than 1. The Hawks will go for it just outside the 15-yard line. So they're in the Case IH red zone. And here's quarterback Sullivan. He's got the lines down. One tail back. Receiver goes in motion. They run for it. And fighting for that first down marker. See if Jackson got it or not. Braden Jackson out of Ankeny. Fred Jackson's son, the great NFLer. Yep, they say he is short of the line to gain by about a half a yard. Good effort. And it'll go over on downs to NIU. 2:22 to go in the game. 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
0: All that's left now is for the Hawks to try and get a shutout. And here's a deep throw, a deep square end that goes for big yardage for Northern Illinois across the 40 to the 42. Caught by Keelan McInerney. Alex Mota, the young man out of Marion, made the stop. That's about a 25-yard gain up to the Northern Illinois 40. 1:05 to go. Clock running. Northern Illinois just trying to run some plays and not stop the clock. Here's a throw to the sideline, caught out of bounds. That time, Teron Dickens slipped as he let the throw go, intended for McInerney, a sophomore from Hinsdale and San Bernardino Valley Junior College. So it's an incomplete pass. It'll be second down 10 at the Husky 40. Hawkeye football brought to you all season long by Wimmer's, the official premium hot dog of the Hawks. 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Made with premium cuts of beef and pork and never with byproducts, fillers, or artificial colors or flavors. Pass is caught. Another decent completion across midfield to the 44 for Northern Illinois. McInerney, well, obviously he's the target they're throwing to. Hawks are going to try and cover him up. That was a good throw by Dickens. to the Iowa sideline.
1: And I get it. You know, they're trying to leave here with a positive.
0: Something positive, yeah.
1: Leave here with a positive. You know, at least you got something to take home.
0: Dickens, oh, man, wide open and overthrew him. Yeah, right down the far hash. Wide open was Cam Thompson, but Dickens just chucked it over his head. Ty Hudkins, the defensive back, is breathing a sigh of relief there.
1: Well, the hard part there, you got to carry the seams. You got to carry the seams to help out the safety. Because if you don't carry it, or if you don't get hands on him, then he's got a 40-yard sprint and our safety's standing still. But also, too, you know, we've got young guys. They've got to learn. This is how you learn. You go into the fire, this is how you learn.
0: This beats any practice in terms
1: 100%.
0: Of learning. 100%. 39 or 44-yard line, second down 10 for Northern Illinois. 48 seconds to play. And another Mershman's quarterback sack is in order as Dickens was smothered from the blindside rush of Chimichinecki. 6'4", 260, redshirt sophomore. He's going to play a lot. The loss is back to the 49 of Northern Illinois. That's a 7-yard loss, third down, 17. Coach Hartley lets the clock run. 10 seconds to go. This might be the last play of the game. Empty backfield. Dickens hits a man on a quick slant. When he runs out of a tackle, get him on the ground. He's thrown out of bounds. Game over. Hawks pitch the shutout. Nice tackle by Billy Wavoda, the linebacker from Atlanta, to end the game. Iowa wins it convincingly, 40-0 over Northern Illinois. The Hawks were favored, heavily favored, and they stood the test on a hot, muggy, warm day here in Iowa City. As the Hawks, Kirk Ferentz now 23-4 in season openers. Impressive. As the longest tenured mentor in college football rolls on through another easy opening day win. And as you heard how nervous he was in our pregame visit, he wanted to get this one behind him. You never know what can happen in first games, he says. You know, turnovers. Well, Hawks took good care of the ball. They had a turnover, but by then it was 33-0. And they roll to a 40-0 victory as Iowa led 33-0 at the break. Second half, we saw a lot of kids that hopefully play some more this season, but that's the point. Get everybody in there, get to the locker room, hopefully injury-free, and get ready for the Cyclones.
1: Well, I think it went about as good as it could go. Obviously, we'll check in on the injuries and stuff like that, but every single person competed. A lot of people got reps, and it was a very decisive and impressive win. It puts us in a good position to get some momentum going into Iowa State, which is, hey, we got some unfinished business with them. We've got to, you know, we've got to show up here this year and make a statement.
0: Chad Egan is happy. He was here with his family from Des Moines today. Chad's battling some serious health issues. He's a great Hawkeye fan. Kids go to the Carlisle School District. Chad, all the best to you in your battle and recovery.
1: Yep.
0: Stay Hawkeye strong. You and wife Katie were thinking about you, and that's a nice little pick-me-up today, huh? 40-0.
1: Absolutely.
0: Hawkeyes win over Northern Illinois. 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Modern Woodman since 1883. Well, I got to go with that first long touchdown run of Kamari Moulton. 50 yards. That put the Hawks up 13-0, and it was pretty evident that this Northern Illinois offense was not going to move the ball against the Hawkeye defense. Now, Iowa's up two scores. Granted, it was early, just 1 minute left to go in the first quarter, but it really gave the Iowa Hawkeyes a boost, and Moulton went on to have a great day rushing.
1: It was really huge for the momentum, and I think it gave our O-line a lot of confidence. It gave our running back a lot of confidence, knowing like, hey, they're gonna open up some holes for me, and it's going to be a long day for that D-lineman because we were just going to run all over them.
0: Yeah, on the day, Moulton ran for 183 yards on 11 carries, 16.5-yard average.
3: Ooh.
0: We're coming right back with the T-Mobile postgame show. Iowa 40, Northern Illinois, nothing. Back to Kinnick right after this. This is Hawkeye football from Learfield.
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0: Here's the punt taken by Bowie. Running across the field, cuts back. Now he angles back to the near sideline. Got one man to beat. Turns the corner. 30, 25, 20. Very Caden Wiegen-like. Touchdown, Iowa. Touchdown, Hawkeyes. That was Evan James, a young man, just a second year at Iowa, out of Leesburg High School in Apopka, Florida. And he's one of those future stars. He spent his first year as a collegiate at Furman and led the team with 65 receptions and 800 receiving yards, 8 total touchdowns, and he rushed 7 times for 72 yards and scored. Furman's an outstanding FCS program. So this kid is an important part of our REMAX Take It to the House play of the game, Pat.
1: And he showed it there. And, you know, and it still, I mean, there's a competition for a returner right now, too. There was a bunch of guys that were out there, and he showed it. And I thought our guys did a really great job blocking, but he had to make that first guy miss, and then his vision was able to go upfield and then cut it to the outside on the left, and nobody touched him. Very impressed with him. That's a good start.
0: He was targeted a number of times. Didn't have a catch, but, boy, he made it up for it. 77-yard punt return for a touchdown for the young man, Evan James, out of Apopka, Florida, as the Hawkeyes, that was their only touchdown of the second half. But by then, you know, the Hawks got to the locker room up 33-0. Everybody played in the second half, and I thought it was good strategy by Coach Ferentz. You don't want to show the Cyclones too much for next week.
1: I agree. I thought we learned a lot about our team without actually showing a lot of what they can actually do. So we've got some stuff that we can work on, obviously, but we've got some momentum that we're going to bring into the Iowa State week and hopefully grow.
0: We'll talk to Kirk Ferentz coming up shortly, courtesy of Sukup Manufacturing. 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When we come back and ahead on the T-Mobile postgame show, we'll hear from quarterback Hank Brown, star running back Kamari Moulton. What a day he had, with 183 yards on 11 carries, just a 16.5-yard average. We'll also have a couple of other Hawkeyes. In fact, we'll hear from Cam Buffington, who led the Hawks in tackles, quite the debut for the redshirt freshman.
1: He plays really fast and really mature. It was impressive. Like, obviously, numbers-wise, wasn't huge and crazy, but he's always in the right spot. He was running around playing well.
0: More postgame in just a minute. Iowa wins 40-0 over Northern Illinois and out of the gates to start the season. This is Hawkeye football from Learfield.
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25: Welcome back to the T-Mobile postgame show. T-Mobile is proud to be the official wireless partner of the Hawkeyes. It's better over here.
0: Gary Dolphin with Pat Anger. Welcome back to the T-Mobile postgame show. All good. Hawkeyes 40 and the Northern Illinois Huskies 0. Let's go take our first trip into the Hawkeye locker room where one of our stars of the game, certainly our defensive star of the game, Cam Buffington, first-year starting linebacker for the Hawkeyes, joins us. He's 3 years into the program, one of two sophomores named to the player council, so you know he's got a good head on his shoulders, academic All-Big Ten, and man, did he play smart today. Six tackles, four solos, including one for loss, and Buff, for your first start, I'd say pretty good effort. I mean, by the entire defense, you guys really did a great job in the film room this week, it appeared.
9: Yeah, I think we were all definitely ready to play someone else, that's for sure. I mean, this week the game prep went well, and I think that's all of us just fell back onto that. And, yeah, it was just nice getting out there and playing someone else other than our offense, that's for sure.
0: Well, let me turn it over to another great linebacker at Iowa, Pat Anger. Patrick?
1: Hey, Buff, I really enjoyed watching you, man. I've been watching you on tape, and I think you move like it's not your first year starting. You're confident, you make the right reads, you see everything so quickly. What do you credit that to? And you can't say Seth Wallace because he played receiver in college.
9: Yeah, I'd say the guys that came before me definitely helped me out a lot. Yeah. You know, being here with Jay Higgins, my freshman year, and then Jaden Harrell and, Shire and that big senior class last year. And then, you know, I'm going to say Wallace, but like in practice, him and Parker, they have a, like, they try to like simulate yep. as much as they can as like, as in a game. And yep. I think that's one thing they do really well, put you in like high pressure situations. And, I think I've grown a lot, through that yep. and just seeing the guys that came before me. And you know what it takes.
1: And talk about that linebacker room right now. I mean, there's a lot of depth there. I think linebacker and tight end. I mean, that's pretty deep. Obviously, running back as well. But you see guys out there. You know, the non-starters. They're running around. They're flying around. They're making the right fits. It's a really impressive room. And you know, and you being a starter out there, you and Jaden, I feel like you guys are leaders to go to, and they're growing off of you.
9: Yeah, I mean, it's a brotherhood within yep. the linebacker room.
1: And best looking guys on the team are in the linebacker
9: room. Oh yeah, no doubt. But with that, I think the competition's at a high. I think, you know, we're competing in individual drills. We go to special teams drills. We're all, like, we're competing against each other. And I think that's what makes, like, you know, the standard in you know, Iowa football in the Iowa linebacker room is yeah, we have a brotherhood, but we compete and we go the hardest, the longest.
1: Hell yeah.
0: I want to go to your high school career and how it played into today. You played linebacker and running back at Winfield Mount Union. You hold the record for career points scored, rushing attempts, rushing yards, and touchdowns. You ran for almost 1,500 yards, 260 receiving yards,
1: wow.
0: and 34 touchdowns, and 95 tackles. That was his junior year. So that has to play into your anticipation as to what that other running back or that quarterback's going to do, no matter what level you played, right? I could see that today.
9: Yeah, and one thing is, like, playing running back, I think, helped me so much is, like, seeing a hole and, you know, like seeing where that running back might hit that hole. Mm-hmm. Just kind of, you know, just playing off him, I think that's one thing that's really helped me. And then, you know, I played a lot of minutes in high school. Obviously, it was high school, but I played, you know, being eight-man, we had, I think, less than 20 guys. I think we had 18 guys on the field on the team my junior year.
1: Wow.
9: So I played, you know, I had to be on the field. So it's just like, I think that's one thing that people don't look at is we take so many snaps, and I think that helps going to the next level. I mean, it's obviously a completely different level. I'm not trying to compare it in it at all, but that's one thing I appreciate is, you know, taking all those reps, and
0: sure.
9: I think that's helped me.
0: No question it helped you.
1: Talk about the growth of the D-line over the camp and just how much they benefited you today and how much they've grown.
9: Yeah, I think – with all the, you know, there's a lot of media, you know, all the D-line depth, all the word and all that.
1: Yeah. Oh, yeah.
9: I think the D-line didn't even look at that. I think they just came out, competed all fall camp. They didn't listen to the media and all that stuff. I mean, that's – we're all growing, every all three levels of the defense
1: yep.
9: and all the team. But I think they're taking, you know, great strides, and they're another group where it's just all the position groups are just so close with one another. You know, I think they had a D-line dinner at someone's house, and it's just, I think that helps, you know, just bring everyone together, and then it shows up out on the field.
1: Absolutely, man. Absolutely.
0: You could lose a hand at the D-line.
1: Right.
9: Yeah.
0: You reach in for an extra pork chop.
1: Yeah. Feel bad for who's buying for that thing.
9: Yeah.
0: Hey, now, I covered another pretty good athlete from Winfield Mount Union, Jess Settles.
9: Yep.
0: Has Jess ever challenged you at anything?
9: No.
0: In sports? Okay.
9: No.
0: Well, he's got a few years on you, not?
9: Yeah.
0: And he's got a terrible back.
9: Yeah.
0: But I mean, he had to be special with every kid in Winfield growing up.
9: Oh, yeah. I mean, I look up on the walls and see all the records for basketball. And I enjoyed basketball, but I look up on all the records, and it's like – no one's ever coming close to that. It's absolutely insane. And then you had my high school basketball coach, Clay Edwards, you know.
0: Oh, yeah, Clay could play.
9: Yeah, he played at State, but you know, we could talk about that a different time. But, you know, he's another guy, like, you look up at the record, it's like, Jesus, like. So it's, as a kid, it's cool to look up to, and you definitely want to, you know, get to where what they were doing in high school. And, you know, where he played at the next level, it's just cool to see that. And, you know, as a kid, you kind of look up to that. And, you know, you want to follow the footsteps.
0: Cam Buffington, one of our stars of the game today at linebacker with 6 tackles, 4 solo, and 1 for loss. Well, speaking of Clay Edwards and Jeff Settles, you're an Iowa kid. You know what lies ahead next Saturday.
9: Yep.
0: Iowa State, when you were growing up, What do you think of that series and how you visualize playing in it someday?
9: Yeah, it's cool. Like I said with Clay, and they're Iowa State fans, so like every week, you know, we talk a little crap, but you know, it's just, it's honestly, it's another team out there. That's how we got to take it. We got to starts by winning the day tomorrow, game prep, going into turning the page, but also looking back and getting better and learning from this game. But then it takes turning the page and then just preparing. You got to win Sunday with film, and you got to win Monday, Tuesday, Wednesday. It just starts with that. And I think we got a good group, and you know, knows what it takes.
0: You're off and running. Thanks, Cam. Congratulations.
9: Yeah, thanks for having me on.
1: Cam. Proud of you, buddy.
9: Yep, thanks.
0: Cam Buffington, one of our stars of the game here today on the Hawkeye postgame show, our best in the game, brought to you by Old Dominion Freight Line. 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
18: 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Also on the card is former WWE champion Jake Hager and the debut of former UFC heavyweight Chris Barnett. 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
0: Brown's going to throw. Looks left, comes back right. Caught for a touchdown. Touchdown, Iowa, on the opening drive, and it's Tony Diaz. Welcome to the party, TD. Tony Diaz, a six-yard pass from Hank Brown, who started the game today. It looked spectacular. Hank on

0: It was freezing. It was actually very, it was January.
1: And you still enjoyed the trip.
0: Yeah.
2: What a guy.
0: For sure. For sure. I'm like, I mean, it happens, you know? You're going to play in those weather conditions in the NFL, you know?
1: Well, how did it feel running down the field, turn around and looking at Hank and that big 6'5" frame finding you today?
0: It was great. I mean, our offensive line held up just enough. And then QB, Hank put it where it needed to be. I mean, I had a pretty much get open route. I was running off the mic, so I seen space, took it, and Hank put it where only I could get it and caught it. Got up, started hitting my little dance.
2: who are some of your favorite receivers? Who are guys that you try to emulate, or who are guys that you grew up watching or watch today?
0: Definitely like Odell Beckham, yeah. Davante Adams. I watch Justin Jefferson, Jamar Chase, and all of them right now. So,
2: yeah.
0: And JSN's a dog.
2: Those guys are pretty good.
0: Yeah.
2: Pretty good.
0: Yeah.
1: Well, how about DJ Vanami and Reese Vanderzee and Jarrett Bowie and Addy Ostringa's back, those tight ends. And Evan James flashed today.
0: Yeah, he did.
1: You've got a pretty good group, don't you? And that makes everybody better.
0: Yeah, for sure. I mean, it makes the offense very dangerous. I mean, whoever you give the ball to, they're going to make a play, to Kamari Brown, to Reese, to DJ, to all them boys you just said. I mean, having an offense like that, you can't stack the box. And then we got weapons outside. If you want to just play off, and then we're going to run it run down your throat, you know, so.
1: Well, nothing loosens up a good passing game like a great rushing attack, and what Kamari showed today is really benefits everybody, doesn't it?
0: Yeah, for sure. I mean, to have a guy like him, I mean, it's always beautiful in a passing game.
2: How you liking Tim Lester's offense? Is it very similar to what you ran at your previous spot, or did it take a lot of adjusting?
0: It definitely took a lot of adjusting. I mean, just being from a spread offense, with Coach Bush at UTRGV, so it's definitely a great offense here. It's the Shanahan, so I wasn't really familiar with it, but I mean, it took me time to get the playbook down, and till this day, I'm still kind of, I wouldn't say like 100% on it. I mean, I still could be better. I mean, the more I know the playbook, the faster I'm playing. So, I mean, I know it enough to play fast. So
2: Every week you'll get faster, man.
0: Exactly.
1: Well, I'm sure you've heard about the Iowa-Iowa State rivalry, and now you get to experience it next week in Kinnick. And being from Texas, I'm sure you're fired up because it's. I've always said it's unique. Yeah, they're in-state schools, but this is Big Ten versus Big 12.
0: Yeah. I mean, we're going to celebrate this win tonight, you know, and we'll worry about them next week. So I'm excited, though. I'm ready to go back out there.
1: Tony, thanks for your time. Congratulations.
0: Yes,
1: great
0: sir.
1: Day.
2: Thanks, buddy. Proud
0: Thank
2: of you, man.
0: Y'all take care.
1: You too. Tony Diaz, another member of the Old Dominion Freight Line, best in the game. We'll take a break, come back with more post-game here. We'll look at the stats, hear from other Hawks, and certainly Kirk Ferentz down the road. Coach Harley from Northern Illinois will also join us, we hope, anyway. Here is the T-Mobile post-game show rolls along. 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
7: Here's the toss sweep, and straight ahead running, Kamari Moulton runs through two defenders. He's heading for the end zone. Five, goal line, touchdown. Touchdown, Iowa.
8: Kamari Moulton, what a day. 11 carries, 183 yards for Kamari. And that is our John Deere run of the game. Pat, he could have had several runs, but it's hard to top 50 yards when he ran for 183 and an average of 16.6 per carry.
9: Yeah, he could. He hit a lot of big ones. And that's one thing that, you know, we haven't really seen from him, you know, in the last couple of years. And he's got the opportunity, and he broke out a lot of huge runs. And, you know, with Mark, a lot of our big runs last year were with Mark, with our quarterback. And to be able to have a running back now, and actually multiple running backs, they can get that done. Super impressive. And it starts, and he'll say it, it starts with our guys up front.
8: John Deere, a proud supporter of Iowa Hawkeye Athletics, sponsors the run of the game every post game. And for tonight, it is Kamari Moulton and our John Deere run of the game. We're going to pause, take another break. When we come back, we hope to have Coach Ferentz on board. We're going to provide you with a nice scoreboard in the meantime. Iowa defeats Northern Illinois 40-0 here at Kinnick. 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